0: integration between the two countries as a strength, but that message does not resonate with the White House right now, and businesses should act accordingly. This is the Canadian Press. In sports, Canada's Corey Connors and international teammate Nico Echevarria struggled in their four-ball match with the President's Cup in Chicago. The pair lost 4-3 in 15 holes to American duo Justin Thomas and Jackson Koivun. The United States leads the international team 3-2 after today's matches at the event, which puts the top American golfers against the best in the rest of the world, minus Europe. The Chicago White Sox are headed back to the playoffs, becoming the first team in big league history to return after back-to-back 100-loss seasons. They clinched no worse than an American League wildcard berth today with a 9-1 victory in Kansas City. NBA great Rob Piet has died at the age of 93. Piet was an imposing scorer and rebounder for the St. Louis Hawks and the winner of the NBA's first Most Valuable Player award. He led the Hawks to the 1958 title over the Boston Celtics. From the Canadian Press, I'm John Kennedy.
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4: The latest forecast from the AM 800 Weather Center. We have a clear sky for tonight. Fog patches developing with wind becoming light. The low 10 or 50 Fahrenheit. Sunny tomorrow, the high 20 or 68. A few clouds tomorrow night, the low 8 or 46. Then lots of sunshine for the weekend, both Saturday and Sunday. Highs of 22 or 72 Fahrenheit. And that sun continuing on Monday as well. Again, for tonight, clear with some fog, the low 10.
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0: for President Trump to do that, although he's done some crazy things in the past, but it would be crazy for him to do that because at the end of the day, everyone will pay. It will be a disastrous, especially for the Atlantic, by the way, because we actually heat our homes with oil.
1: Yeah, heating
0: And
1: oil. And it's in the same
0: so
1: family as diesel.
0: exactly. And so right now, a lot of families will be struggling because they'll be paying more to heat their homes. And of course, when you go up to the grocery store, if you're spending more time heating your home, you're going to spend less on food.
1: Are we standing on a diesel cliff right now when it comes to food? Like, do we need to really look at it like if you want to watch what's going to happen with your grocery, just watch the price of diesel?
0: I'd say so. At 0.89, if the correlation factor is 0.89, you gotta. I mean, it's just incredible. So right now, you're looking at an increase, in addition to the food inflation rate of 0.6% by December. 0.6%. The modeling that we did was last week, not this week,
1: Okay.
0: last
1: Oh,
0: week.
1: wow.
0: So it's a lot.
1: It is a lot. Okay, well, 10% on a $1,000 family month grocery bill would be $100. 0.6% would be about $60. No, it would be about $10 extra. So it's going to
0: That's
1: start to
0: right.
1: make a difference right away. And that's the impact, real quick. Okay, Food Professor Podcast, check it out. It's extremely popular. Dr. Sylvain Charlebois, thank you, my friend. Travel well.
0: Take care.
1: We continue with Throwback Thursday next. Kelly Catlin has a book about how she wants us to remember Kurt Cobain.
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0: You know, the guy that made Backrooms had a long-running YouTube channel and was, you know, someone to keep your eye on if you saw his work. Hollywood did. They gave him a chance to make this movie, which went on to make hundreds of millions of dollars on a very small budget. And now YouTube is the next big breeding ground for a generation of filmmakers. So it'll be interesting to see, just as television was. I mean, Spielberg started in television, you know, directing episodes of, you know, Night Gallery and that kind of thing. Now we're just seeing it switch to a different medium.
1: Yeah. The big screen became the big screen because there was a smaller screen. Now there's an even smaller screen. And and all I wanted as a kid was to have a bigger screen, which is funny, but now all we do is use little ones. It's crazy.
0: Yep.
1: RichardKrause.ca. Get connected with Richard. 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They're all there for you. Thank you, Richard.
0: Thank you.
1: Booze and reviews. 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
1: The news of the day today, of course, was a New York article of an interview of our prime minister that said that he prepared for an American invasion. I'm over-summarizing it, of course. Which to I said earlier, I'm like, great, he did his job. Because aren't they supposed to just always do that? And then I made a joke. And I don't know if it's a joke or not. Richard Shimuka is here. He's a military expert, McDonnell Laurier Institute. And this was my comment, Richard. I was like, I think that our government should always be doing research on things like this, just in case, have plans, everything else. But if he did open up the playbook of how to defend against America, I feel like it would be a bunch of pretty pictures and cool stories, a little bit more like an Archie comic, not based on the people or the capabilities, just based on the level of investment we've made over the last bunch of years. Am I wildly offside?
2: It's not a pretty picture.
1: It's not even a pretty Archie comic?
2: No, it's, I was about to say, it's not great. I mean, militarily, a longtime diplomat once told me years ago, it's like, yeah, we have Canada's 1/10 the population, but we're probably on security matters 1/100.
1: Right.
2: In terms of, you know, spending on some of the areas that the U.S. does. And the reality is that if you kind of take the Wikipedia kind of like stats and push them beside each other, it's not great, right? But the reality is that it's, I don't love this story because I think it kind of glosses over. It kind of makes the United States and Canada look like we're dire set with each other, where I just don't see it the same sort of way. Certainly the Trump administration's odious in many of its, you know, facets and what it's done and said and sort of made statements towards, you know, the sovereignty of Greenland and you know, towards Canada, you know, in sort of way. But to some degree, I feel like he does this particularly to just, you know, create emotional sort of effect, right? Trolling, frankly, right?
1: Trolling.
2: And he's trying to create leverage. He's trying to create something in order to get something he wants. And I think you saw this last week with the Greenland agreement on basing all that, which frankly was no different than the original treaty they've had since the 1950s, mm-hmm. right?
1: I saw one report that said there was only one line of difference or something between the two.
2: Precisely, right? And so I think militaries continually, you know, they do this planning, they undertake and that the government took this so seriously, I think potentially the Canadian government took it more seriously than any part of the U.S. government did, right? Mm-hmm. Think about the comments that United States Indo-PACOM commander, when asked by a Canadian journalist, he made a joke. It's like, this wasn't serious for them. This is not for them, their kind of view, right? So, I mean, okay, sure. You want to do some planning, take a look at this, great. Did it need to be said?
1: Is this really the answer? I mean, because the right political thing to say is, of course, we're going to always know how to protect Canada. We don't create plans against our allies or something like that, right? Like, we don't have active plans against our allies, but our job is to protect Canada, but we don't, right? Like, that to me seems like a much better answer.
2: I think so. And here's the reality. I mean, like, again, these careless words by the Trump administration, Matt, like, they have sort of, you know, they're designed to provoke and create that, right? And I've said this on your program many times before, and I've just recently wrote a report that discusses this. It's like, you look at the threats that are arrayed towards Canada by real, you know, malcontents, the People's Republic of China, the Russian Federation, right? You think about how North Korea, Iran, and other countries, you know, they look at the United States, and they want to create vulnerabilities, developing strategic capabilities like nuclear capable ballistic missiles, right? There's real threats that face our continent overall, right? That's where we have to be sort of focused on playing. If you look at the military to military level of sort of cooperation on any given day, the plans that are put together in order to just defend our continent from real threats, mm-hmm. right? that's the real focus. That should be the real focus of this, right? Like, and again, I'm not trying to dismiss dismiss what the Trump administration is saying, but I think there's things that we should take seriously, and there's things we should say, okay, yeah, sure, great, we whatever, right? Because if I can extrapolate a bit from how I think most Americans think, if you'll agree, the polling these days, which is pretty abysmally bad for the administration, most of them just ignore what he says.
1: Mm-hmm.
2: Right? They've had now what, 6 years of his administration and however many years of him in public life. Most people say, okay, sure, whatever.
1: Can't believe he said that.
2: Yeah. Where's my $5,000 check?
1: Mm-hmm.
2: Right? Like the one you promised, you know, however many. They don't. And so I think, I know that's trying to be blunt, but I think that, you know, I think many Canadians think like, oh, we're smart. You know, we got to be smart about these things. We have to, about our foreign relations, and we're kind of above the fray. This is some of the areas that perhaps we should just be above the fray.
1: Yeah.
2: Like just comment is, yeah, take note about it. Great. You know, but just say that's.
1: Yeah. I think I feel the same way. It's interesting though. It does raise the question, and this is where I wanted to pick your military brain. Cause if that's the case, then what can Canada protect? And that's
2: not
1: a big
2: much.
1: Question, right? So
2: what
1: would you
2: reality.
1: Protect? Like you protect what? You protect Ottawa and the port of Vancouver, the port of Montreal. Right?
2: Like, not even. I mean, for example, so I'm on the West Coast. Near Seattle, Joint Base Lewis-McChord, a huge hub for the United States military. There's no base in Canada that's even close to this. So the West Coast is there to go. I mean, there's, you know, we are honestly, any sort of military sort of defense would basically be an armed resistance that would look, it's a political impossibility.
1: Yeah.
2: In the United States. Like, that's the thing. Like, that's what you, like, if you look at just how unpopular this administration is,
1: mm-hmm.
2: how, you know, they're, like, what levers would they have to do this? How, they can barely continue operations in Iran.
1: Yeah.
2: Right? Today. Yeah. And you think that this is, like, a possibility that Canada, like, I
1: feel like it lands in a couple of places. I feel like it, I would be curious to see who actually would inside the military of the states. And, you know, because, you know, they also have, you'd think, brains in their heads because you've seen that before. And it makes me think of Mad Max Beyond Thunderdome. That's what Canada would be like. We would be like Mad Max.
2: It would look like Red Dawn, you know, the movie. But, you know, instead of the Russian or the Soviets, it'd be the Americans, kind of, you know, like, which is just like, I would say that if you watch how the civil military relations are occurring within the United States right now, like the senior officers, they despise, there's people who despise this administration.
1: Mm-hmm.
2: They just because of how it is, how it's chipping away at the institutions that they have built up for so long. Right. For example, just like there is a floor vote that's been canceled in the US House to impeach Pete Hegseth, the Secretary of Defense, and then the Speaker of the House, the Republican Speaker, has literally canceled or is sort of raised the House until the end of the midterms in 2 months' time because he will lose that vote. It is not great times in the military because he's just that reviled across the services. So, you know, what would the American services the personnel do? You probably see a whole bunch of people who resign right off the bat. They say, nope, we're done. You know, I can't support this. You know, this is why you had Mark Kelly, senator, and a couple others make a video say, like, if it's unlawful or you have a problem with it, you have to resign.
1: Mm-hmm.
2: You know, and that's just the, you know, that's, you know, the administration tried to, like, bring them up on something, some trumped up sort of, you know, intimate they might do some legal stuff. But, I mean, it just shows just how unpopular this has become. And you're probably going to see in about a month and a half time when you have with the midterms, right?
1: Yeah.
2: So.
1: Well, we've seen some 40-year-old generals or 40-year career generals and stuff walk away from their careers because of the compass that they carry. It's fascinating stuff. All right, Richard Shamuka, thanks for popping on and helping us understand the context of the stories of the day today. Appreciate you.
2: Thanks for having me.
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11: The latest forecast from the AM 800 Weather Center. We have a clear sky for tonight. Fog patches developing with wind becoming light. The low 10 or 50 Fahrenheit. Sunny tomorrow, the high 20 or 68. A few clouds tomorrow night, the low 8 or 46. Then lots of sunshine for the weekend, both Saturday and Sunday. Highs of 22 or 72 Fahrenheit. And that sun continuing on Monday as well. Again, for tonight, clear with some fog, the low 10.
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1: Dr. Mitch Shulman is here with a friendly reminder about making babies.
20: Wait a minute. I skipped that class in medical school. I have no idea how it happens.
1: No idea how it happens. No, that would be whatsoever. A cool doctor job, hey?
20: Like I have four kids. I don't know how they came into the world.
1: Just magic. Poof, here they are.
20: Exactly. The miracle of creation.
1: Yeah. I love it. That's so good. That'd be a cool doctor job, hey? Like every day you're delivering babies. Like that's your job. More babies. That would be a fun doctor job, no?
20: Yeah. OB is a lot of fun and a lot of doctors really enjoy doing it. Look at it. I think there can be hardly any greater joy or pleasure than helping a family bring a new one into the world and sharing that moment of elation and joy with them. Of course, there are all sorts of other things that can happen, but by and large, obstetrics is a great, great profession. And there is something special about sharing that moment with an expectant family.
1: Mm-hmm. Yeah, it's one of those good doctor moments, right? Like everyone remembers, this is the doctor that brought you in the world, right? Exactly, this is the doctor that gave you stitches on your knee. Like it's a little different that way. The reason why we're here, Mitch, is when we get older, we kind of forget about some things like birth control. And it's interesting as we get older because now we've got teenagers. Now we've got young adults as kids. And so it becomes very real for them. Birth control has come up in conversation. It's interesting for me because little things like the off-label type stuff, I don't know if that's the right term, but things like helping with acne for a young woman or a young man, well, I guess not a young man, but for a young woman, there are different things, and it's been a long time since many of us looked at some of that, so I thought we could take a look at that today.
20: Not a problem. The oral contraceptive, the birth control pill, was just revolutionary when it came out in the 60s. Remember the sexual revolution and all that? And it enabled people to control their reproductive potential in a way that had not been present and not as simple and not as straightforward. And most importantly, not under the control of the woman in the past. Now a woman could control her own fertility, control when she was going to have a child, how she was going to have the child, with whom she was going to have that child. It just opened up the doors. And for those of us who remember the 60s, it was truly a revolution. And it's made tremendous things possible. People may not be aware of it, but the oral contraceptive, the birth control pill, the pill, now there are many different forms. The most common form contains two hormones, estrogen and progestin. And what it does is it enables a woman to control her periods. Basically, you stay on the pill for 21 days, stop it for 7 days, and you have your period. Which means that if you're in a situation where you don't want to have your period, say you're traveling or something like that, you just stay on the birth control pill throughout it all, and you don't have to have a period. It helps with acne. It helps with women who suffer the premenstrual symptoms, the dysphoria, the depression, and all the other things that can sometimes happen. We've shown that the use of the oral contraceptive reduces the risk of certain cancers, cancer of the ovary, cancer of the lining of the womb, the endometrium, and perhaps colorectal and other cancers as well. And it turns out that if you compare a woman on the oral contraceptive, her chances of dying are the same as or better than a woman who's not on the oral contraceptive. So there are a lot of advantages to it. But you, as with unfortunately everything in medicine, there's always another side to it. And the presence of the estrogen increases the risk of developing what we call a deep vein thrombosis, a clot in the veins of your leg. And that clot can break off and go to your lungs, causing a clot in the lungs, a pulmonary embolus. And that can not just be painful, but actually fatal. There are reports of women dying as a result of a pulmonary embolism. Very, very, very rare. In fact, 0.01% of all the millions of women who are on the oral contraceptive. And so when I put a woman on the oral contraceptive, I warn her, if you're over the age of 35, a combined hormonal pill is not for you. If you're a smoker, a combined oral contraceptive is not the pill for you. If you have a family history of deep vein thrombosis or pulmonary emboli, this is not the method of contraception for you. Or if you yourself have a history of pulmonary embolism or clots, this is not a form of contraception for you. But for most women, it's a safe and reliable form of contraception with a very low risk of becoming pregnant and a very, very, very low risk of suffering a serious consequence. And what I also warn them is, listen, it can happen. If you find you have pain that's unexplained in the calf of a leg, if you suddenly have chest pain or shortness of breath, if you suddenly feel lightheaded or unwell, don't ignore it. This could be a sign of a pulmonary embolism, and you need to see a doctor as soon as possible, immediately, if not sooner. But again, very rare and safer than becoming pregnant. And I'm not making a judgment call here. If you just look at the straight statistics, it's 0.01% of women on the oral contraceptive who will have a life-threatening event. If you look at women in pregnancy, it's 0.0197%. In English, you're twice as likely to have a misadventure if you're pregnant than if you're on the oral contraceptive.
1: It's interesting over the course of time, and it's come up with, you know, young adults in my life, you know, my kids, they have these conversations. They ask, hey, what do you think about this? What do you think about that? I mean, talking about health with my kids is something that we do. And even with their friends around. And so that's when I realized, oh, it's been a long time since I learned about this. And we, as we get older now, 50s, 60s, stuff like that, our kids are starting to go through this, and we need to learn some of these things again so we can actually bring timely information to our conversations versus the older stuff from back in the day as it was. Now, it doesn't land for everybody. Some people, their bodies don't really seem to fit well with it. And I don't mean from any sort of, like you said, specific outcomes, but they don't feel well, everything else. That's worth a quick note. Plus, has anything new off-label come from it over the course of time? Have we learned? Have they changed?
20: Well, certainly young women have a risk of depression when they're all on the oral contraceptive, and I warn them about that. But there are alternatives. You can go on a progestin-only oral contraceptive. You can use an IUD with or without hormones. And if you're concerned, you just put in an IUD without any hormones in it, and it will protect you against pregnancy. There's the vaginal ring. There's the patch. So there are many more options now than there used to be, and you can tailor what you provide to the patient, to the woman, based on her personal preferences and her lifestyle and what she wants. The advantage of the oral contraceptive is you don't have to think about it. You take a pill once a day and that's it. You have to remember that it doesn't protect you against sexually transmitted diseases. That's still a concern. Syphilis, gonorrhea have shown a dramatic increase over the last couple of years, and I think because people have forgotten about these as diseases. HIV is still out there. And then there are things like herpes and all these other diseases which can be transmitted through intimate contact. And so it's important to know about all these things. So sexual health is not just about being able to do it, but knowing how to protect yourself from the sexually transmitted illnesses, as well as preventing pregnancy, if that's something you want to do. The other advantage is you can stop the oral contraceptive, take out the IUD, not use the vaginal ring, and within a cycle or two, you should be able to become pregnant. And that's a tremendous advantage. You can now control how you go through life when you want to have your children. And so there are many more options, but you have to be aware of the pluses and the minuses and make an informed decision.
1: What about for our the perimenopause stuff? Did any of those apply to that end of the hormone spectrum, or is this only for the younger folks?
20: This is for the younger folks. Basically, if you enter into the perimenopause, hormone replacement therapy is an available option to help you through that experience. It has to be done wisely. It has to be done safely. A lot of the fears that we originally had in the original studies actually have turned out not to be as terrifying or as prevalent as we initially thought they might be.
1: Just when you thought you were free of it, the next generation comes along and you have to talk about it all over again. Dr. Mitch Shulman, as always, thank you for the insight, my friend.
20: My pleasure. Have a great day.
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5: 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And then it's those Friday night into Saturday morning open lines that you get right here on Coast to Coast AM.
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23: From the National Newsroom of the Canadian Press, I'm John Kennedy. Belleville, Ontario's police chief says the shooter who targeted a synagogue on Sunday shouted obscenities against the Jewish faith before opening fire on a police officer stationed outside.
24: Chief Murray Rod gave the service's first comments about the alleged attacker's motive on Thursday, saying Sunday's shooting was a hate-motivated attack targeting the Jewish community. Officials say a former soldier armed with a shotgun opened fire on Constable Jeff Smith, who was stationed outside the Sons of Jacob Synagogue as those inside marked the start of Yom Kippur. The suspect, 29-year-old Sean Ward, was fatally injured in the police shootout. Smith was taken to hospital in critical but stable condition. None of the roughly two dozen people inside the synagogue were injured. Rod also shared video of the attack at Thursday's media conference. Lisa Laporte, The Canadian Press.
23: Meanwhile, Israeli Prime Minister Benjamin Netanyahu has traveled through Canadian airspace despite facing an international arrest warrant. Online flight tracker data shows Netanyahu flew over Canada on his way to address the United Nations in New York. A spokesperson for the Foreign Affairs Minister says authorization to pass through Canadian airspace should not be interpreted as an endorsement of a government's policies or actions. British Columbia NDP leader David Eby says some members of the Conservative opposition have a vision to make the province a protectorate of the United States. Eby says interim leader Lauren Dorkson isn't doing enough to rein in his caucus members who align with the American political system.
25: And when his colleagues said we should be a protectorate of the United States, put the booze back on the shelves, that we should comply with Trump, where was he?
23: Dorkson has repeatedly described U.S. President Donald Trump as a bully, and in a sharp change of tone from former leader Carolyn Finlay, who quit on Sunday. The opening of a massive Volkswagen electric vehicle battery plant in southwestern Ontario has been pushed back by 2 years. Volkswagen subsidiary PowerCo Canada is delaying production at the $7 billion factory until 2029. The plant was built with hundreds of millions of dollars each from the federal and Ontario governments. Canadian astronaut Joshua Kutrick could fulfill his longtime dream of going to space next week. The 44-year-old is one of four members being assigned to NASA's SpaceX Crew 13 mission, heading to the International Space Station. He's bringing along a pocket watch that his ancestors brought over from Ukraine four generations ago.
26: I think it's just this really important personal memento, but also a really neat metaphor for how much the world can change because of technology, because of how we explore. So very special to me.
23: The crew will spend 6 months on the station conducting experiments, doing research, and taking part in critical maintenance work. This is the Canadian Press. In sports, Connecticut Sun fans, many decked in the orange shirts they've been wearing for years, turned out one last time as the franchise played its final game before moving to Houston in a 95-81 win over the Toronto Tempo. Canadian Aaliyah Edwards had 14 first-half points to help the Sun to a 38-36 lead at halftime before taking control in the third quarter and snapping their six-game skid. Gabriel Moreno and Nolan Arenado homered in a six-run first inning, and the Arizona Diamondbacks had a season-high 18 hits as they keep their slim postseason chances alive with a 12-8 win over the Colorado Rockies. Arizona began the day three games back for the first NL wild card with four games to play and went on to extend its winning streak to five. Seattle Seahawks quarterback Sam Darnold is taking his recovery from a glute injury day by day, but said he hopes to return for Sunday's game at Washington. From the Canadian Press, I'm John Kennedy.
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24: The latest forecast from the AM 800 Weather Center. We have a clear sky for tonight. Fog patches developing with wind becoming light. The low 10 or 50 Fahrenheit. Sunny tomorrow, the high 20 or 68. A few clouds tomorrow night, the low 8 or 46. Then lots of sunshine for the weekend, both Saturday and Sunday, highs of 22 or 72 Fahrenheit. And that sun continuing on Monday as well. Again, for tonight, clear with some fog, the low 10.
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8: Hey, everybody. Welcome to the Kyle Horner Show. Happy Friday Eve. Nice to have the sun back. Looks like a great weekend as well. Full of sunshine. In a good mood today here on the Kyle Horner Show. I am Kyle Horner. And today we continue our AM 800 mayoral debate series. As Election Day is just over a month away, of course, on October 26th, we're going commercial-free this hour. And today, one of my favorite towns, we're going out to the beautiful, the historic town of Amherstburg. Incumbent Michael Prue is seeking his second term, and the challengers are the current Deputy Mayor, Chris Gibb, and retired Amherstburg Police Chief, Bill Fryer. To all three of you, welcome. Thank you for coming in and or on today, as poor Michael's had troubles today. How are you today, though? Thank you for coming on.
9: Excellent. Thank you for doing this, yeah. You know, putting the time out there that we can express our ideas and what we're all about to the people. So we really appreciate this.
8: Yeah, absolutely. Bill, thanks again.
10: Yes, and thank you for allowing us to do this, because we get an opportunity to actually explain to people that are listening on the radio that our thoughts of our future,
8: yeah,
10: our thoughts of what's gone on in the past, and how we can correct those problems.
8: Exactly. And Michael, I know you've had some issues today with the Boblo Ferry, but we do appreciate you being over the phone with us today.
11: Well, yeah, thank you very much for arranging this. I was at the ferry dock waiting for the ferry to come in, and it started going around in circles, and they finally had to back it all the way to the Amherstburg side and unload the cars backwards. We've been told it will be several hours before it's operating again. This is a recurring problem we have, people who live on the island.
8: Yeah, that is an issue, and I don't know if it can come up today. I thought you had certification for a second one at the end of last year, but either way, that is an issue, especially with emergency vehicles, and we'll see how that comes up today. Now, a couple things. Each of you will have 90 seconds to answer each question. I will give kind of a wrap-up hand signal when we're down to about 10 seconds. Michael, I will try not to step on you too much, but when you do have about 10 seconds left, I will just kind of let you know somehow, all right? I don't want to step on you too much. Let's try to respect the time. If a rebuttal is needed or if you want one, also we'll give you about a minute to that. And again, I will do kind of a hand signal for that. Is that okay?
11: Works for me.
8: Okay, now we'll open up with 60 seconds here for each of you. And we did a random draw at the beginning, right before the show, and the incumbent, Michael Prue, actually won that. So we'll go Michael, Bill, and then Chris. Michael, go ahead. Your minute starts now.
11: Okay, yep. I thank you very much for inviting me on. I've decided to run again for mayor because I weighed all of the options. What is happening in the United States with Trump, with the tariffs, with the slowing economy, with all of those things, I feel that a steady hand is needed, and I decided to go one more time. The economy is most important to me, and the economy of Amherstburg in particular. With the loss of the Diageo plant, we have been working very hard, and we now know that there is a couple of people going to be moving into that plant in very short order. And we can get those jobs back. We're also developing the Howard Industrial Site, done all of the studies and got some monies from the Ontario government. And Amherstburg is going to survive, and Amherstburg is going to go ahead. And I feel that my experience in the last 34 years, I'm the best person to do that. I've done billion-dollar budgets in the province. I've been on audit committees in large municipalities and at the province, and I know how to spend the money and how to get the money. And therefore, I'm going back to the people one more time to ask them to make me again their mayor.
8: Okay, Bill.
10: Ooh.
8: A minute for your open here.
10: For
8: the open?
10: Yes.
8: Yeah. Go ahead, Bill.
10: Well, I put my name in because there are a number of issues that I believe a very large part of the population are concerned about. I sat back and waited, and nobody else would put their name in. So I put my name in because I figure I can clear up whatever the problems are. Mm-hmm. I think that council and the mayor need to run the town, not the CAO, not that person. We're elected officials, and we have to be accountable to the public. When I was in the position of chief of police, I was accountable to the public, no matter what. The officers that worked for me were accountable to the public. So I think that accountability hasn't been there at this time.
8: Okay. Chris, wrap us up here.
9: Okay. Well, I ran for deputy mayor in 2022, was successful at that. I felt that it was a way to give back to the community that's been so generous to me. I've raised my family in Amherstburg. I have a successful business in Amherstburg. So to be able to give back to the community and work to hand it over to the next generation in better shape than we found it is very important to me. So I'm prepared to use my 30 years of business experience in the insurance business. It's all about solving problems and bringing people together. And that's going to be the focus, is the problems that come to us in the next 4 years, the problems that we want to address. I think I've got the skill to bring council together so that we can work together to solve issues and to have a better community for the next generation.
8: Okay, speaking of issues, let's start with one of the biggest concerns when it comes to Amherstburg policing. It'll be one of the biggest decisions when it comes to the next council that you'll have to make. Do you support joining the OPP, trying to come to terms with the Windsor Police, or creating a local police service? I'd like to know why when it comes to your answer as well. Michael, we'll start with you on this one.
11: The only real option is to go with the OPP. We have looked at all the other options, including a countywide police force. We've looked at going to LaSalle. We've done everything. Windsor is simply not interested. And in effect, they are the most expensive. We spend $6.5 million a year for our police service, whereas the other municipalities that are with the OPP all spend in the $3 million range. We cannot afford to go back to Windsor, and we cannot afford what they're doing. We need to go with the OPP, and if we do that, we are going to save up between $2.5 and $3 million, which can be put to lower taxes or to service our roads or 100 things that will do Amherstburg much better than spending money going back to Windsor. Going with our own police force is exorbitantly expensive. The first year will cost us millions and millions of dollars to re-outfit it. And from that point on, it will still be more expensive than the OPP.
8: Bill, your thoughts here.
10: Well, my thoughts are very simple. I believe that the taxpayers of the town of Amherstburg need to make this decision. They need to be involved in the process, the opportunities. We didn't allow that to happen when they did the beginning of being taken over by Windsor. Mr. Prue is correct about the OPP. The OPP would be a viable option. I'm not necessarily opposed to Windsor, but I certainly am opposed to paying less money. Right now, I don't believe that the service we're getting is what we used to have, and that's what we were guaranteed to have. I don't know if anybody's ever done an audit on the level of service that we actually are receiving. So OPP is an option, and probably the most viable one. To start up a new service is going to cost us $25 million, roughly. You're looking at 30 officers, and salaries are, what, $139,000, another $25 for benefits and uniform and equipment. So you're looking at $200,000. A person. So you need 30 officers.
8: Mm-hmm. So. Chris, your thoughts?
9: Well, my thoughts are, at this point, I agree with Bill. To go back to developing your own police service is just not economically viable. And in this day and age, with the complexity in policing, I just don't see that as being an option. The OPP is certainly going to be less expensive, but it's going to be a different level of service than we currently have or that we had with the old Amherstburg police. I think we've made a major mistake not looking into what Windsor would be able to offer if we renegotiated the contract. I've knocked on a lot of doors, and people just ask, why are you not going to ask for an option? You don't have to go with Windsor, but if we don't ask, how do we know that the OPP is our best option? And we made a promise at the beginning of this whole journey. We council promised the people of Amherstburg that we were going to explore every option. And I think by not reaching out and discussing this with the Windsor police, I feel that's a broken promise.
8: Michael, can I ask you about that? And yeah, going door to door, are you hearing the same thing where Amherstburg residents do want that other option of Windsor police, or at least bringing it up and at least talking about it? Are you hearing the same thing? Do you have any interest in that?
11: No. Well, first of all, to Mr. Gibb, he voted not to go with the Windsor police. We did that in camera. And then he went behind everybody's back and tried to go in and meet with Drew Dilkins to strike a deal. It didn't work. He got caught. So, I mean, I am not hearing this at the door. The only thing I'm hearing at the door is some anger over what he did. People understand Windsor police is not going to work for us, and they do not want to pay the exorbitant fees we already pay and are likely to pay in the future.
8: Bill, your thoughts on the same question there. When it comes to Windsor Police, the option, are you hearing a little backlash when it comes to Chris as well?
10: I don't. When it comes to Chris, they did what they thought they were doing was right. They went against the council's wishes. So that's for him to deal with, not me. My position here is very simple. I've talked to tons of people, and they really and truly want their own service. And when they tell me they want their own service, I give them the ballpark figure. And I just go at $25 million for what we have to replace, that we gave away. And, you know, back then, people were having an opportunity to vent to OCOPS before they ever made the final decision, but those vents never got to OCOPS.
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18: The latest forecast from the AM 800 Weather Center. We have a clear sky for tonight. Fog patches developing with wind becoming light. The low 10 or 50 Fahrenheit. Sunny tomorrow, the high 20 or 68. A few clouds tomorrow night, the low 8 or 46. Then lots of sunshine for the weekend, both Saturday and Sunday. Highs of 22 or 72 Fahrenheit. And that sun continuing on Monday as well. Again, for tonight, clear with some fog, the low 10.
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8: That's right. Welcome back to The Kyle Horner Show. 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Today we continue our AM 800 Mayoral debate series. The election just a month away. Don't forget, October 26th, commercial free this hour. 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The podcast will be up right after this is complete. And also tonight at 7 p.m., we will replay this whole hour commercial free as well. Today it is Amherstburg, beautiful town of Amherstburg. Incumbent Michael Prue seeking his second term. And we also have challengers, the current deputy mayor, Chris Gibb, and retired Amherstburg police chief Bill Fryer. A lot of texts coming in when it comes to the talk around City Hall. Michael, I'll just send it off to you kind of right before the break. Chris was talking about maybe outside of, let's say, the downtown area of Amherstburg. You have any thoughts on that? Are you okay or against that?
11: Well, I don't think building it too far outside of the downtown core is a wise thing. Most cities and most towns have their hall centrally located, and they do so for a reason. It's because it's accessible. People can come into the downtown core, know where it is, and it radiates out. And so I would not look very far. I know that we were looking at one point about the Libro Center, but that was more expensive than it would have been going to the Valenti site at the old high school. So I'm a little reluctant to go out to, and I do not want to build on farmland or anything like that because that's against the law of Ontario, and we need to preserve our farmlands.
8: Bill brought it up there, about $20 million he said that you could get it done for. Do you actually believe that?
11: Well, no, that was Valenti's price. It was $19 million or $20 million if we put the library, But the library is the smallest library in all of the county and is old, and it needs to be refurbished. It's going to cost millions of dollars if we do that, but if we included it in the town hall, like many municipalities do, it would actually save us some money.
8: Bill, your thoughts on that, and would you like to see it maybe moved out of the downtown area of Amherstburg?
10: I'm not in favor of moving City Hall away from the downtown core. It's it needs to be accessible to everybody. If the building isn't accessible at this point in time, it should have been made accessible for everybody. That accessibility issues come up on a number of occasions, and talking to people about the accessibility. Town Hall needs to be in the downtown core somewhere. If it's not going to be there, it needs to be located in a different spot. I can't say that I agree with spending. It sounds to me like we are going to be spending $19 million here, another $7 million here, another $8 million over here. I don't know how you cannot raise taxes, and people are really upset about the amount of tax money they're paying right now.
8: Trust me, we'll get to that.
10: Yeah. Oh, I know.
8: We'll
10: you
8: get to that, I promise. Chris, I'll let you wrap up, though.
9: Yeah, I mean, just because town halls have always been in the past in the downtown core doesn't mean they have to be. We have to start thinking about the future, not about what has been, but what can be. And there's definite options all over. We sit here and we say, oh, well, we want it downtown so it's accessible. And then in the next breath, we're going to complain that it's too busy downtown. There's too much traffic. There's not enough parking. So you have to pick your poison here. You have to find a future-based solution, not just do what's always been done.
8: Okay, we'll stick with you. Great segue there, because parking is a big factor. What is your plan to alleviate the parking pressure that's in the downtown, also around the riverfront as well?
9: Well, Amherstburg, I've had my driver's license for 40 years now, and there's always been parking issues in downtown Amherstburg. On the one hand, it's actually a good problem to have, because it means you have a busy, vibrant downtown. There are many, many options that the town could take. I don't want to say that they would be any less irritating than not having enough parking spaces. You know, are we going to buy land, spend, like Bill says, more millions of dollars to buy land and build parking lots? Do we want to charge people for parking so that spaces turn over quicker? You know, I don't see people being in favor of that either. There's also an option of more one-way streets and adding angled parking rather than inline parking. So there's a lot of issues a lot of ways you can address this issue. You have to be able to, again, work together as a council to find out what's the best solution for Amherstburg. And that's what I think I bring to the table. I can bring people together. I can work with the new council and come up with solutions for the problems that we have.
8: Bill, your thoughts when it comes to parking in the downtown area of Amherstburg along the river as well?
10: Well, I don't think that the parking is going to get any better than what it presently is right now. There was discussion at one of our debates about turning Dalhousie Street into a one-way street and put angle parking along Dalhousie Street. And unfortunately, I'm opposed to that, because Dalhousie Street is considered a thoroughfare. Okay?
8: Mm-hmm.
10: And when you have all that traffic on Sandwich Street, you have to go through all the back roads, down Low Side Road. Now, Low Side Road is presently going to be maybe part of that infrastructure repairs. Changes. So then you have another area that's going to be shut down. So parking, I believe the last time this came up at the KSC Hall, I said, well, you know, if you wanted to really not bother building a hotel and the Amoco property, mm-hmm, across from on Dalhousie Street, then why not build a parking lot? Not a parking lot, but a parking structure. And you know, then people are going to pay.
8: Okay.
10: The idea of paying isn't not necessarily a bad idea, because it'll take the employees that park on the street that work in the stores. They would have to find another place to park on their own property, maybe in the back. I'm not sure, but that's an exception. We used to write parking tickets back in the day.
8: Michael, your thoughts on alleviating the parking pressure that you have in the downtown area and along the riverfront?
11: Well, we have to remember why the parking has got the way it's got. Years ago, the Council of Amherstburg had to make a tough decision. We were in Walmart came into a plaza, lots of parking spaces, people went there, and the downtown core was dying. And the council of the day decided that any new development that took place there would not have parking restrictions put on it. Today, if you come to downtown Amherstburg, you see the success of that. Every single one of the shops is open. It's vibrant. People are walking around. People are shopping there. And I don't want to take that away. We need to find some solutions to the parking. And I'm hoping that the biggest complaint

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2: Good morning. Welcome back to the Kyle Horner Show. Kyle Horner with you. So some texts coming in about a spirited debate there in that first hour. Yeah, it was good. Hey, that's what it's about. I'm just glad we have the platform to be able to get the candidates on. And you can tell, right? All three of them have a passion. I think they can do better for the community. And now it's up to you. And I appreciate all three of them coming on. I felt bad for Michael not being able to come in because of the Boblo Ferry. Let's get that together. That is one concern out there, no doubt about that. A lot of you asking, we're going to get that pool ready to go. I don't know, Will. We got one more weekend for the pool? I don't know. We'll see. We'll see. I don't know if like 2022 for highs. I'm not sure if that's warm enough for the pool, but a lot of you, texts are coming in. A lot of you are looking for that last weekend. We will see what happens. We'll try to save you money when it comes to filling up that pool, heating that pool. If you've been feeling the pinch every time your auto insurance renewal shows up, well, there could be some good news. Finally, some Ontario drivers are starting to see their insurance rates come down after years of increases. But who's actually saving the money? Why are the rates easing now? And what can drivers do to make sure they're not paying more than they have to? Joining us to talk about this is Daniel Ivins, insurance expert and licensed broker with rates.ca. Daniel, thanks for coming on. How are you today?
3: Good, Kyle. Thanks for having me.
2: Okay, I mentioned it in the open there. Years, drivers have seen premiums climb or paying more and more. What's changed right now that some rates are actually dropping?
3: Well, there's always lots of changes and fluctuations, but what we're seeing is some rates are changing and some rates may change, but the headline that we're basing this off of needs a fairly important asterisk, which is to say we're seeing approved rate changes from certain insurers or from some insurance companies and in some areas, but these aren't rate decreases entirely for any one insurer, and they aren't rate decreases that are reflective of the entire industry. So we've chosen, you know, a handful of insurers that are in some ways taking on decreases, but these decreases don't work for every consumer within their pool. It's an overall average. So a rate filing isn't a coupon that's applied to everybody's policy. It's a change in the pricing system that the insurer uses, and the approved percentage is the expected average across the Ontario Book of Business that'll change. So that means that some drivers may pay less, some may stay flat, some may still end up paying more.
2: Okay, so help us out then. When we say some drivers, who are the ones that are benefiting, and what can we do maybe to jump on some of these insurers that might be able to help us get a lower rate?
3: Well, it all depends, right? So obviously the area that you're living in, what your driving record is like, naturally consumers with a few accidents or no accidents are going to see the lowest premiums. Consumers with more accidents are going to see the higher premiums. Consumers in urban areas are going to see higher premiums compared to consumers in rural areas that see lower premiums. So a lot of this is really just the way that insurance companies measure things. The best way to jump on board when it comes to savings is to shop around and try to locate the insurers that are having the best luck with your particular risk profile, where they are able to offer, you know, the lowest price or a lower price.
2: One of the reasons why I wanted to talk about this is really it's been one of the main subjects on the show this week, all of the accidents, the danger intersections that we have in our area. Speed has been up there as well. And so I want to ask you when it comes to all of that, because yesterday we had a spirited talk with, rates going up because of all the accidents that we have in this area, right? And you kind of mentioned it just depends on where you live and different things like that. Is there ways to not be punished for, I guess, some of the drivers in this city? Sadly, a lot of the accidents that we see in this city, and how would you go about that? And I guess shopping around for that.
3: Yeah, I mean, punishment's a big word. This is a pool risk. So when you think of insurance, you have a group of people that are insured together, whether it's a group of people from Windsor, a group of people from Toronto, a group of men, or whatever the case may be. It's the group itself. So realistically, in terms of getting on board and figuring out how to take advantage or who should take advantage or whatever the case may be, going online and searching out companies, finding out who is actually having decreases that might benefit you for your area. This is applicable to all Ontarians, and so everybody could potentially be seeing decreases by moving providers. It's the quickest and most effective way to have an impact on what you're paying at the end of the year.
2: If somebody listening right now is saying, Daniel and Kyle, listen, I just shopped around, or I just, you know, maybe I just renewed with a certain company and I didn't get any savings. Help us out with that. And maybe they're doing it wrong. Any tips just be able to help us out with that?
3: It's a complicated landscape. So we see reports every year of the impacts of climate change and vehicle thefts and inflation and all of these things driving premium on an annual basis that we can't control. And this isn't a Canadian problem. This is an international obstacle where around the world we're seeing hurricanes, tsunamis, windstorms, differing levels of crime. All of these things contribute to insurance premiums, rising insurance premiums, and likely will, you know, from now until the end of time. Inflation primarily is obviously always going to be a big factor, but what we're looking for is insurance companies that find little breaks or find opportunities to provide breaks to consumers in certain areas of their policies. And to do that, it's just a matter of making a quick call every year to make sure that you're talking to a broker who is finding the right company for you, because the right company for you this year might not be the right company for you next year.
2: Yeah, it's what it's all about, right? Just shopping around. That is how you do it. What about bundling when it comes to maybe home insurance as well? Is that another way to save?
3: Well, there's a lot of ways to save, and there's a lot of ways that consumers will try to save. But the most impactful ways to save, the biggest discounts, there's your home and auto discount. So if your home and auto are with separate insurers right now, try to get them together. That discount can be as high as 20% with some insurance providers. Same thing with the multi-vehicle discount. So, for example, if you have a spouse in the household and your cars are insured separately, or a child in the household and your cars are insured separately, you can see another swing of 10 to 20% by bundling those together. And finally, of course, there's telematics, which allows you to demonstrate good driving habits that can qualify you for discounts as high as 30%. So when we say, you know, 10 to 20% there, 10 to 20% there, 30% here, these in the grand scheme of things, and we're talking about thousands of dollars on an annual basis, really tend to add up fast.
2: Last one, the trend here of easing auto insurance. I'm going to call it a trend because I'm hoping for the best, especially down the road. Do you feel like maybe some of these prices will ease, some of these premiums will ease, and there might be even more savings down the road?
3: Well, we don't see anything that suggests that at this time. So right now, what we're seeing, obviously, is with most recent rate filings over the last year or two, a lot of insurance companies are stabilizing, and that could, of course, be contributing to why, for example, some companies are able to offer lower rates or get lower rates approved. But as far as trending is concerned, there's no trend at this time that suggests that rates are going to change in a meaningful way, either upwards or downwards in the near future. And we would need to see what the end of 2026 looks like going into 2027 to get a better idea of what that's going to look like.
2: Okay, closer to the new year, then we're checking in with you. All right, Daniel?
3: Sounds good. Looking forward to it.
2: All right. Thanks again for helping us out. There you go. Daniel Ivins, insurance expert and licensed broker over there with rates.ca. Helping us out as some of you might be actually seeing some pricing drop when it comes to your auto insurance, the premiums over there. I like what he said. You know, make sure you shop around. I always go with the broker. I know, you know, I have brought him on many times. I go over there with Tabone Insurance over there on Erie Street. I trust somebody that knows what they're doing. I like what Daniel said, you know, going online and searching and different things like that. And I do. And we kind of did our own homework when it came to, you know, when we made the switch. We went to a different company this year, and a couple other factors as well. But we saved a little bit. It's tough. It's expensive. You know, we were hoping for more savings, and it just wasn't realistic. But make sure you do your homework. Make sure you go with somebody that you trust, whether it's a broker or maybe it's yourself, and calling the different companies and doing your homework. That's how you save money in a lot of factors, but especially when it comes to home and auto insurance. I want your thoughts on this. First of all, I'd love to know how much you're actually paying for auto insurance. Has it increased? You got a young driver here that is being affected, and the prices that they're paying. I've heard from parents. I know a lot of families that kind of around my age that have a first-time driver now, and they couldn't believe how expensive it was to put them on their insurance. They couldn't believe the premium of putting another driver, especially a young driver, on their insurance. Like, they taken back by the price. 519-792-2559. We'll take the break and come back. It's Kyle Horner Show here.
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14: The latest forecast from the AM 800 Weather Center. We have a clear sky for tonight. Fog patches developing with wind becoming light. The low 10 or 50 Fahrenheit. Sunny tomorrow, the high 20 or 68. A few clouds tomorrow night, the low 8 or 46. Then lots of sunshine for the weekend, both Saturday and Sunday. Highs of 22 or 72 Fahrenheit. And that sun continuing on Monday as well. Again, for tonight, clear with some fog, the low 10.
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2: Bring in our tech expert, actually. Perfect segue for that, Carmi Levy. Carmi, how you doing today?
15: Oh, so great to be with you, Kyle. Thanks for having me.
2: Does it make sense? Like, listen, like, you broke my trust. I'm out.
15: Absolutely. And you know, we don't realize it, just how important connectivity is in this day and age. That if you can't trust that it's going to be stable, secure, robust, that it's going to stay up all the time, it isn't going to lag or just disappear, that you may as well not have it, because you literally cannot live a digital life if you can't trust your connection. And yeah, the instant that I start running into issues, and I've done the same thing, try to find a better deal, find a cheaper price, and then inevitably it's like, oh my God, I keep having to call in because the service is being interrupted. The service isn't what I need. And I work from home. I mean, I'm the tech guy. I need connectivity. And if it doesn't work for me, I may as well, you know, find something else to do with my time.
2: Yeah. Okay, from insurance, let's go into driver's license. Because very concerning story here, as Canada's privacy commissioner has opened an investigation into a massive cyber breach from earlier this month, believed to expose the personal information of millions of North Americans, including Canadian driver license. Can you talk a little bit about that?
15: Yeah, this is absolutely scary. So there's a service, it's called idscan.net, that governments across the country responsible for multiple platforms use. It's a shared service, a cloud service. And so in many cases, like, could be a restaurant, could be a hotel, could be a club. When you get carded, you know, and you have to show them your license, they take that, they scan it, and they're like, yep, you're old enough, we can sell you a drink, or we can let you in. Unfortunately, that information gets stored, and unfortunately, they suffered a breach. And so that means that driver's licenses for millions of Canadians, as well as Americans, and basically anyone in the world who's subject to using this idscan.net service, have now been compromised. So that includes a full digital scan of the driver's license. It includes full names. It includes, the license number, the license ID, which in itself can be very damaging in the wrong hands. It could include your address, which also, when you line it up with other data that's been breached elsewhere, can be problematic. And this isn't like a password. You don't just change it and go on with your life. It stays out there. It's being bought and sold by third parties. It's being used by cyber criminals. It's being, thanks to AI, it's being consolidated with data released in other breaches and then being used to customize messages that are then sent out to you for identity theft and fraud. So it's the risk that keeps on giving. And unfortunately, this one is major. This one is highly significant, which is why the Privacy Commissioner's Office has been called in, why they're launching an investigation to better understand, A, what happened, how do we better protect ourselves, and just as importantly, did this violate our national privacy law, and who is going to be held accountable because of it?
2: Carmi, could it be me and you? Like, how do we find out that it wasn't our licenses that were actually compromised here?
15: Yeah, they're not sharing that at this point.
2: They should. So, like, we should know.
15: It's always a timing issue. Early on in cases like this, we tend to know very little. That's because whoever's involved holds a lot of that information close to their vest. They don't want to tip off the perpetrators. They don't want to make a bad situation worse because, in many cases, the breach could actually be playing out still. And so by sharing too much publicly, even though you want to let the victims know, here's the deal, here's what you need to know, that information in the hands of the cyber criminals could actually make a bad situation even worse. And so we start off kind of in the dark, and then over time as the investigation proceeds, we will learn more. I think the safe bet is to assume that we have been in compromise. And there are websites. There's one called haveibeenpwned.com. And you can go to that website, you can punch in your email address, and it'll tell you if your information was included in a previous breach, potentially this one as well. And spoiler alert, chances are if you go there, your information will be there in some way. And it's sobering to do that because you realize, all of our information has been compromised in one way or another. And I think we have to assume that it's out there, and we have to assume that we got to keep our eyes wide open and our heads on a swivel, looking for sort of what happens next, the kinds of customized and personalized messages using that information that we can now expect to show up in our inboxes as cyber criminals get their hands on the data and start using it to weaponize it against us.
2: What was that website one more time? I was writing that down. I have been phoned.
15: Have I been pwned?
2: Pwned.
15: And pwned is P-W-N-E-D. And pwning is basically getting someone's private information and then sharing it digitally in a public venue.
2: Good. I appreciate that. I will. I don't want to know, but I'm going to have to look into that because I do want to know.
15: It's one of those things that it's scary. It makes your stomach feel really icky when you realize, oh my God, my data is out there.
2: Yeah.
15: But it's an important kind of message for all of us to internalize. We are all potentially exposed. Our data is worth something to someone, and we make a bad situation worse by assuming that it can't happen to us, because in reality, it can.
2: Okay, last one here. This one is an almost very big oopsie due to AI, right? And it's very interesting because it's the U.S., and yet the U.S. is saying, we got no problem. The AI can do whatever they want. But when it comes to the Americans, they narrowly avoided boarding a Chinese ship based on entirely false U.S. intelligence that they got from AI tools. This is a report from CNN. So they almost boarded a Chinese ship based on entirely false evidence from AI. Help us out with that.
15: Yeah, this is terrifying. So an analyst who belongs to the U.S. Special Operations Command They're analyzing Chinese ship movements, and they get some information from some intelligence sources that suggest that, oh, there's a Chinese ship and it's going to be moving through the Middle East. The analyst runs those intelligence reports through a chatbot. So, and it's something that you and I and our listeners have probably done many times before. You take a paper, or a PDF or something, and you drop it into ChatGPT and you say, take a look at this, read it for me, tell me what the deal is. And so the analyst does that. The chatbot pops out a report, you know, which suggests that there's nuclear components on this Chinese ship. Well, now it turns it into a major international incident. The analyst hands that off to military planners, and guess what they do? They plan to board the ship because nuclear, China, not so good. Well, yeah. They came this close to actually approving that mission, and, of course, potentially touching off a major conflict between two superpowers. Which could have started a war until someone finally realized, well, wait a second, it was the chatbot that created this. We checked the sources, and as it turns out, there were no nuclear materials at all, and they stood down from the boarding, and everything was okay. But what's scary is that it got that far. What's scary is that it's happening within the context of the Department of Defense ordering the Pentagon to use AI wherever they possibly can. They're building a platform called GenAI.mil. They're using Google's Gemini for government, Grok for government, customized versions of Claude to engage in spy work, and yet they're paying no attention to the risks of hallucination, the risks of it going off the rails and causing, in this case, a potential international incident.
2: It's unbelievable, because you think this would be all the red flags in the world, right? Every red light going off, every siren going off. Hey, there's a lot of issues here. We just dodged a huge bullet. I know war is a strong word, but who knows what would have happened if the Americans would have boarded that Chinese ship? Who knows? And yet, they don't care. It's like, I don't know. Like, I'm shocked that they don't really care about restricting or having some sort of rules when it comes to AI. You know, the White House is just like, whatever, do whatever you want. Good luck.
15: Yeah.
2: And it almost burnt them in the ass.
15: It is. And what's scary here is that you are hearing calls from every corner, including the industry itself, to slow things down, to tighten our laws, to make the platform safer, to ensure that we don't have an out-of-control agentic AI moment, and that we've been seeing successful autonomous cyber attacks by AI agents this summer. And the technology is kind of pointing us in this very frightening direction, yet the White House is saying, no, we can't afford to take our foot off the pedal because we don't want to lose the AI race to China. Well, China is just as vulnerable to AI going off the rails as any other country, and this is a time to start thinking differently. The fact that the U.S. is so unwilling politically to hit the brakes, to me, is frightening, and it significantly increases the potential for there to be an AI-related catastrophe in future. And so will it end the planet? Probably not, but it'll still be significant enough that we'll wish that we had done more beforehand, and the U.S. government's lack of responsibility here is chilling, disappointing, and frightening all at the same time.
2: Not surprising, though. Not surprising.
15: No, absolutely not.
2: Sadly. Because,
15: you know, every time I listen to Donald Trump speak about artificial intelligence, it's pretty clear I don't think the man understands what the term is, let alone how to craft policy for it. So clearly, you know, the smartest minds in the room are not running the show at this point.
2: Yeah, yeah. Well, you can say that. You can lump the whole White House in with that. But anyway, save the text for somebody else. Carmi, as always, thanks for doing this, man. Appreciate it.
15: Thanks so much, Kyle.
2: All right, there you go, our tech expert, Carmi Levy. Just before I move on, a lot of you started sending in texts when it comes to male drivers paying more for insurance. Jesmyn helps us out. He says, Kyle, young males statistically take more risk and have a heavier foot. I see more fault claims from young male drivers than anyone else. This is why we're seeing that. So, guys, do better. Young dudes, do better, all right? Thank you for that. I just wanted to make sure we had a little bit of information there. And I know a lot of you have asked for that website that Carmi mentioned, haveibeenpwned.com. That's PWNED.com. I sent it over to a couple people already, and I can send it over to you. I checked the website, almost 18 million pawn addresses right now that they've been bringing up. And you can kind of see the number go up and down right now of what's being pawned throughout the world right now. Or I guess Canada or North America. I'm not sure where you get that, but crazy amount of addresses just being pawned right now. And so, Carmi, appreciate that. We'll take the break and come back. We're going to wrap up the show talking about a big celebration out in Kingsville. Brand new tap room opening up. Excited about this one. Can't wait to go out there. I love their beer. We'll talk about Top Dog Brewing Company coming up next here on the Kyle Horner Show on AM 800.
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20: From the National Newsroom of the Canadian Press, I'm John Kennedy. The defense minister is downplaying the prime minister's comments about the prospect of U.S. military action in Canada.
21: Prime Minister Mark Carney told the New York Times the government has studied the possibility of U.S.-led military action in Canada. Carney refused to discuss in detail what that examination involved, but he suggested it would be irresponsible not to prepare for what he called extreme tail risk. A day later, Defense Minister David McGuinty says it's normal and that all militaries consider these kinds of risks. McGuinty says Canada and the United States have one of the most important military relationships in the world, having cooperated for decades to keep North America safe. Jason White, The Canadian Press.
20: Officials in Belleville, Ontario, say a shooting outside of a synagogue was a hate-motivated attack against the Jewish community. They say Constable Jeff Smith was injured and a 29-year-old gunman had opened fire with the intent of killing members of the Jewish community. Ontario Solicitor General Michael Kersner spoke at a conference and condemned the violence.
22: A line of decency has been crossed in our province. A line of decency of having an individual act in such a hateful and anti-Semitic attack is unacceptable.
20: Belleville Police Chief Murray Rod says Constable Smith is on the long road to recovery and will have to undergo multiple surgeries related to serious head trauma. Family members in the UK described their grief in an Ontario court as Kenneth Law faced sentencing for selling potentially deadly substances online.
23: Law, a former Mississauga chef, pleaded guilty earlier this year to 14 counts of aiding suicide in Ontario. British cases are also being considered during sentencing, with families describing years of grief, trauma, and anger. One mother told the court she remains haunted by her daughter's final moments, while other relatives said their losses have left lasting emotional scars. An agreed statement of fact says Law shipped about 1,200 packages to people in more than 40 countries. Lawyers are expected to make submissions in November on what sentence he should receive. David Augustine, The Canadian Press, Toronto.
20: For a species that is on the critically endangered list, news of pregnancy of a lowland gorilla at the Wilder Institute Calgary Zoo is big news. The zoo announced today that Dossie, a 25-year-old female, is expecting a baby early in the new year. Zoo animal care manager Yana Swart says it's exciting.
24: It is a very important milestone, not only for the species as a whole, but also for our efforts here at the zoo. It is quite an exciting time for Dossie and for the troop, and little Okabe will have some playmates in the future.
20: The last baby gorilla born at the zoo was 3-year-old Okobe in 2023. This is the Canadian Press. In sports, Connecticut Sun fans, many decked in the orange shirts they've been wearing for years, turned out one last time as the franchise played its final game before moving to Houston in a 95-81 win over the Toronto Tempo. Canadian Aaliyah Edwards had 14 first-half points to help the Sun to a 38-36 lead at halftime before taking control in the third quarter and snapping their six-game skid. Gabriel Moreno and Nolan Arenado homered in a 6-run first inning, and the Arizona Diamondbacks had a season-high 18 hits as they keep their slim postseason chances alive with a 12-8 win over the Colorado Rockies. Arizona began the day 3 games back for the first NL wild card with 4 games to play and went on to extend its winning streak to 5. Seattle Seahawks quarterback Sam Darnold is taking his recovery from a glute injury day by day, but said he hopes to return for Sunday's game at Washington. From the Canadian Press, I'm John Kennedy.
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14: Now the latest forecast from the AM 800 Weather Center. We have fog patches clearing up this morning, then plenty of sunshine, the high getting up to 20 or 68 Fahrenheit. Overnight, a few clouds, the low 8 or 46. That sun will continue on Saturday, the high 22 or 72. More sunshine in store on Sunday, the high again 22. And that sun returns on Monday as well, the high 22. Again for today, sunshine, the high 20 or 68.
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5: And we are joined on the Morning Brief by Tim Hudak, former leader of the Ontario Conservatives. He's now a partner with Council Public Affairs. Good morning, Tim Hudak.
12: Good morning, John Moore.
5: All right, this seems outlandish, but I mean, Mark Carney told the New York Times that he had to prepare for the possibility of a U.S. invasion as a result of all the tensions with Donald Trump and the whole 51st state business.
12: Yeah, look, I suspect that's true. Like, what would have been nuts to even discuss on More in the Morning 2 years ago, you would have to have a contingency plan. Now, the odds are extremely long, but you know, you got to be prepared. We could anticipate Russia as a threat, China as a threat, but man, the Americans would not have been on that list. You know what's bizarre too, John? Do you know that movie Canadian Bacon?
5: I do, yes.
12: Yeah, so that's got to be streaming like crazy now, right? I mean, I love that movie. It was 1995. John Candy was one of the stars. Alan Alda played a U.S. president who was desperate, was losing popularity, so he manufactured this crisis where they were thinking about invading Canada. And it was filmed in Niagara Falls. It was filmed in Toronto. Stephen Wright, the comedian from the era, played a straight-laced RCMP who greets politely the invading force from across the border. Whoever thought that was not fiction, that, yeah, that could actually be a reality at the end of the day.
5: I'm going to have to do a Google search and see if it is being platformed somewhere, but I'd imagine some clever streaming service has figured that out. Mayoral candidate Bonnie Crombie is pitching extending the TTC Line 2, which is the Bloor Danforth line, to Mississauga's city center. And I looked at a map before the show this morning, Tim, and while it seems like a nice idea to have it terminate in Mississauga, it would travel through areas that are just, you know, highly, highly residential.
12: Well, look, I you've done a good look at the map. Good for you. I remember, though, it's funny how issues come full circle. So when I was a PC leader, we actually looked at this. You may remember Doug Holliday. Doug was the former mayor of Etobicoke. His son, Stephen Holliday, now doing a great job on council. He was elected in the by-election and joined my caucus. And this is something he always had championed, that Etobicoke-Mississauga border. We looked at it as a sort of long-term, you know, subway and transit investment. I like not too long ago, folks would have said, wow, a subway to Markham, to Vaughan, who would have imagined? So I think there is a case we made, whether it's Bonnie Crombie or future mayor of Mississauga, to say do a further extension of Line 2 into Mississauga. You could figure out the exact route, but, you know, for long-term planning, you look at world-class transit systems, there's a lot to be said, right? This is, what, Mississauga, the sixth largest city in Canada, linking to Toronto? So, I mean, I hope I can get a front row seat, maybe see one of the debates there. I think that's the best race happening in the province of Ontario with, you know, Carolyn Parrish, Bonnie Crombie, Alvin Tejo, who just got the police endorsement in Peel, Deepika DeMarla, former cabinet minister that I serve with. Like, it's a talented crew, and it's good to see an idea like this coming forward. It, probably not today, probably not tomorrow, but long-term, John, I think it happens.
5: See, I'm not a big fan of treating subways as, which are supposed to be sort of urban concentrated, treating them like commuter trains.
12: Then either way, right? If it becomes like a go hybrid, I just think the notion of connecting downtown city center Mississauga into the city of Toronto makes sense long term. And you know, they come up in mayoral races. You keep a constant pressure. You make sure your MPPs are going back. You just want to basically be on the map of future planning. And just to me, we're linking to other major centers. I think Mississauga makes sense.
5: The watchdog at the provincial level finds, this is kind of a process story, but Ontario's education funding per student is decreasing after you account for inflation. Whenever anybody says that education is underserved, the education minister will go on a tear and point out that things are radically different today from where they were 10 years ago.
3: Yeah, what I would really like to see on an education funding is the proportion of dollars that are actually going into the classroom compared to where they were, say, 5 years ago, 10 and 20. And I do worry that that continues to shrink. I used to joke around that we had fewer kids in our education system and spending more money. Imagine how expensive education will be when nobody goes to school, right? We were heading in a bizarre direction. And I just see the growth of school board bureaucracy. I do worry that collective bargaining agreements over time have meant more benefits and wages that aren't going towards the classroom, the sickness leave problem we have in the province. The best determinant, actually, John, of where funding is going is how many of those dollars actually are going into kids directly in the classroom as opposed to, you know, more bureaucracy, wage and benefit agreements.
5: Back in July, we talked with a man named Alex Schved. He's a 37-year-old father of two little girls. And this is complicated, but I'll try and map it out so that it makes sense to everybody listening, and then they can arrive at their own conclusions. He's got terminal cancer, but there is a treatment available that would extend his life. And it's available in the U.S. It's not available in Canada yet because it's been approved, but now it has to go through this whole bureaucratic process of trying to figure out whether or not the provincial formulary is going to recognize the expense. He says, I don't have time. I want to get the treatment. I want to go to the U.S. and get it. And OHIP said no. And now a judge has, this happened yesterday, a judge ordered OHIP to reconsider. It's complicated and it's core tragic.
3: You know, when I ran for office for the first time, I had a decent idea what being an MPP would like, you know, being there in debate, going to bat for your community, for a transportation project we just talked about. But a lot of the hardest, heaviest hitting work is working with individuals who are up against a wall. And the hardest scenarios, John, was when life was on the line. So sadly, it is not uncommon for folks to go in to see their MPP where they're desperate, where they're going to die. And they can't get treatment in Ontario. So they look to the states. And as it happens in desperation, sometimes it is a long shot. But you put everything you got to try to get a treatment. Sometimes it looks obvious that it may work, and they get caught up in bureaucracy. It is chokes you up, John, when you're meeting with these families across your desk. And so then you do everything you can to go to bat for them with the Minister of Health, with OHIP. You write your letters. You make your statements to try to get them that life-saving help and keep that family going. And then there's a panel that gets appointed by cabinet that actually decides these things. They say, okay, you know, there's this treatment available, and they weigh the likelihood of being working, the cost, and they balance those two. And then the third thing is, can they get the treatment in Ontario or Canada? And if they check all those boxes, and it proceeds. And this notion that the OHIP division, the Ministry of Health, decided no because they're currently negotiating with a drug manufacturer. And it created this idea that, well, if we're buying it through the states, this drug manufacturer may not deal with Canada. That's a pretty cold-hearted decision. And I think outside the bounds of what this panel should do. I mean, I can't remember how many families, sometimes a won, sometimes a lost, and the person passed away. But the notion of this arbitrary rule that would deny somebody's chance to continue their life and being with their daughters, heartbreaking, good for the judge in setting that straight.
5: And there's one last story. The gunman in Bellevue in the synagogue attack blamed Jews for COVID. Perhaps more notable, though, is a story this morning that he was an online gamer and tried to use a horrifically anti-Semitic handle when he logged on to play a game. And a friend of his was there and said, you can't use that.
3: Hey, what a monster, eh? It is bone-chilling that these monsters live among us, and those who look up the story can see the online image that he used, like, you know, some assassin from the future, and then using that kind of pejorative term. And sadly, many now are acting. Like, again, John, if you and I were talking a few years ago, the notion that at Yom Kippur, the holiest of the high holidays, the Jewish community, that this kind of event would take place in Canada, in Ontario, in Belleville, Ontario, for goodness sakes. I wish more people would come forward when they see this risk. They talk about how this person's mental health seems to be deteriorating. They change their appearance, becoming angrier. Maybe you can nip those things in the bud, but it reinforces the importance when you're running for mayor, as they are today, in any kind of office, to call out this anti-Jewish hatred in every one of its forms. Don't equivocate. Don't say hate in general. This is a growing disease, sadly, in our country. Call it out. Stop it wherever you can.
5: Thank you, Tim.
3: Have a great day.
5: That is Tim Hudak, the Morning Brief.
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11: Americans may be powerful, but Canadians are tough. 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
6: Welcome to More in the Morning's Kitchen Cabinet.
13: Half-baked, expensive, probably ineffective.
11: Good analysis.
6: With former federal cabinet ministers.
11: We're already fighting in the ante room, by the way.
13: That's right. 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
6: Lisa Raitt and Marco Mendicino.
5: Good morning, Marco and Lisa. Good to have you together again.
15: Hello, hello.
18: Good to be here.
5: I'm thinking, Lisa, you were one of the pundits who was sort of mocking the idea of an American invasion.
18: Yep.
5: And now we learn that the prime minister has told the New York Times that at the very least he was considering what would we do. I actually got a text from a friend of mine who used to work in military intelligence, and he said what we would have been preparing for was likely the Americans blocking Vancouver, Halifax, and Montreal ports, and then the 10 Mountain Division in northern New York would try to isolate Ottawa. This is just nuts.
11: Yes, it is nuts. But, you know, the prime minister called it a tail risk, terminology that normal Canadians don't understand. And so it becomes more than what it is. Every leader has to figure out all of the things that could possibly happen. This is one of them. He told us about it. But I still don't think it's going to happen, and I still don't think we should be freaking out about it, to be honest.
5: Yeah, okay. Marco Mendicino, I mean, you were working in public safety. I guess Lisa's right. You got to prepare for everything, even if it's an insane idea.
20: Sure, but let's be frank. There's a bit of clickbait going on in the story. I mean, even the headline for the New York Times called it Mark Carney's balancing act. So, and I agree with what Lisa said. I mean, the exact words that the prime minister used were an extreme tail risk, i.e. very unlikely, very improbable. You plan for this like you plan for a Mars invasion or, you know, an asteroid hitting the planet. So I just want to sort of baseline what we're talking about here. That is not to say that the banter and the relationship hasn't been challenged, and there's been a lot of bluster online. I think that the more substantive part of the New York Times article was the prime minister laying out how Canada is responding to significant fundamental changes in U.S. policy with regards to trade in a responsible way. And so he talked about some key decisions around that relationship and diversifying our relationships abroad, but not at the expense of continuing to do business with the United States. And he said, last point, that there is absolutely a path to get back to the table. And I think ultimately, rationally, that's where we need to go.
11: Hey, John, you know, it'd be great mm-hmm. if he did all of this in Parliament maybe one day.
5: Yes.
11: You know, wouldn't that be great if instead of talking to the Financial Times or the New York Times or Europe, it would be awesome if he actually went to the place where Canadians look to as their bed of democracy to debate real issues and ask questions.
20: I mean, he has been back for a question period now twice. So that's good. And it's
5: two
20: only
5: days,
20: been 3
5: yeah.
20: days in Parliament.
5: Okay.
20: And it's been 3 days in Parliament. So 2 for 3 ain't bad, Lisa.
5: Marco, okay. Do I take it from your remarks that we don't have a plan for a meteorite?
20: I mean,
11: I do personally. Yeah. That's why you live in Milton. Come on.
20: But the point is that no matter how improbable or unlikely, it's always good to plan. And so I'm sure that's what folks are doing.
11: Yeah.
5: Well, listen, I've been in the, you guys probably have as well, the room where everybody meets if there's a crisis in Southern Ontario, the room in Toronto, and there's like a desk for the chief of police, a desk for the chief of the fire department, and all along the walls are binders, and on the spine, it's what emergency are we talking about? Nuclear meltdown, flooding, disease outbreak, it's all there. They don't have a zombie plan.
11: Oh. Well, I don't know. You weren't in that room then.
20: We're going to World War Z now? Is that what's happening? Is that what's going on here? No, look, I mean, I think the broader point is, yes, these rooms do exist. Yes, there are obviously smart people who plan for the most unlikely event because you don't want to be caught flat-footed. Mm-hmm. You know, like most recently, there was the global pandemic. I'm sure there are lots of people who are planning potentially for another pandemic in the unlikely scenario that there is one.
11: Marco, the conspiracy theorists are now going to be lighting up today.
20: I know.
11: So thanks for that.
20: But you plan. That's the point. You plan.
11: Yeah. Mm-hmm.
20: You plan.
5: So Donald Trump went on another social media rant insisting Canada admits millions of unvetted immigrants and they're going to ruin the country. Marco Mendicino, I mean, there's just so many factual things wrong in that sentence. But it also lines up with a trope that is very popular in some hard right circles, which is the notion that any immigrant is bad news.
20: Yeah, and it's consistent with the bluster that I was just referring to off the top. It's all false that we don't screen, that the borders are open. I think that the federal government has taken some responsible decisions to get immigration under control. So the overall permanent immigration numbers have come down significantly, like 20%, and that will continue to go down next year, if I understand the levels planning correctly. Temporary immigration numbers are down with regards to international students as well as temporary foreign workers. And so I think that it is important to push back against the type of falsehoods and the tropes that you're talking about, because, you know, net, if you take a look at the history of this country, immigration has been a positive for the economy. And especially when you've got a population that is at, you know, 0% growth, it is important to leverage people who bring to the table economic skills, particularly in those parts of the economy where we have labor shortages. Now, it's got to be done responsibly. And I think some of the decisions the federal government have taken in the last couple of years have been in the right direction to restore public confidence.
11: Oh, my gosh. Liberals 1.0 broke it. Liberals 2.0 tell us they're going to fix it without telling us who broke it. It's the same guys. Come on, Marco. But the reality is they are trying to do better things. So I will give you that. But to say that the system didn't break and people didn't notice, I think it's a bit of a sugarcoating of what has happened in the last 10 years.
5: I want to get to one last file, and that is a court yesterday ordering OHIP to reevaluate the refusal by medical authorities to pay for a man to get a cancer treatment in the United States. It's really, really complicated, but effectively this is a bureaucratic thing because this treatment is approved in Canada. It's just that the province is still trying to figure out whether or not it's going to pay for it. And this guy says, listen, I'm terminally ill. I don't have time. Lisa.
11: Listen, there's all kinds of steps along in the health system where a decision is taken that you're not sick enough in order to get this test, or your tumor isn't big enough for us to decide that we're going to operate. And these are standards that are applied, and it is life and death decisions in many, many cases. And I think you're going to hear more about these stories coming out. Good on him for bringing it to court.
5: Marco, you know, it could be approved for the provincial formulary sometime this year or next year, but that will probably be too late for this man.
20: And that's where my thinking goes. I mean, clearly, this is an individual who needs the treatment. You know, his life is hanging in the balance. And I just think on a human level, you've got to empathize, especially for people who are, you know, waiting in a line. And I think this speaks to the broader frustrations of a lot of Ontarians. And I know, Lisa, you've expressed this before. If you can't get that treatment, I mean, there's something wrong in the system. On the law, I mean, I think the key distinction in the report is that the court didn't order Ontario to pay for the treatment. It ordered OHIP to make the decision again based on some reasons that, you know, weren't good enough. So there's a legal component to this. I don't think we need to nerd out on it right now. I think my thinking goes more towards, you know, the fact that he needs treatment, and the sooner he can get it, the better. And our system should be able to provide that treatment.
11: Yeah.
5: Thank you all. Good to have you.
20: Thanks.
11: See ya.
5: Lisa Raitt and Marco Mannuccino with the Kitchen Cabinet. Somebody said to Shane Hewitt on the night shift last night, always talking about Donald Trump. There you go, Trump derangement syndrome. Look, he is the president of the United States. He delivered a speech earlier this week where he said he was going to rain hellfire, or he was thinking of raining hellfire on Iran. He has vowed to make Canada the 51st state. He has called our prime minister and our leadership nasty. There's a reason why people are talking about Trump and objective criticism of a completely mad and out of control guy who is the leader of the free world in theory. That's not derangement. That is analysis. But anyway, the latest from Trump is U.S. President Donald Trump took aim at Canada on Wednesday, this time to claim that Canada is destroying itself by allowing millions of people into the country, essentially unchecked and unvetted. Okay, first of all, that is a bit of a trope, because hard right on the internet, in media, have been obsessed for years with the idea that migrants are destroying all of the great countries of the world. And, you know, it's been an abiding theme for a good long time. And then you start looking into things like I was talking about this a couple of weeks ago. Somebody saying on social media, did you know they're trying to ban the eating of bacon in public in England? And nobody ever asked for that. It's just a nice way of suggesting that newcomers, and they're not all newcomers,

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15: And good morning, John Torrey.
16: Hello there, John Moore.
15: Let's leave Vladdy to the end because that's sort of dessert and I want to get to the meal. We'll start with two mayor's races. Olivia Chow, you say, should be careful with her financial messes. And most notably, she almost mocked Brad Bradford yesterday for announcing a tax freeze. She said that's just not practical.
16: Well, it would be challenging to have a tax freeze right now, but it's partly challenging because of the spending and the rating of the reserves and so on that have been done by Ms. Chow to get to a 2.2% tax increase. I think people have been taken in by this, but the real thing they've been taken in by, and I try to remove the personal element from this, John, is that she says she inherited a financial mess. She inherited a post-COVID financial mess, and it was a mess. I had to deal with it too, largely because transit revenues collapsed, I mean, to the tune of hundreds of millions of dollars. And so that all had to be sort of dealt with. But what the problem she's got now is when she talks about the financial mess then and now, the numbers are about the same. And you ask the question that Mr. Bradford has been asking, which is, well, okay, if you had a deficit then, you bring in the biggest tax increase in history and you get a record-breaking amount of money from

0: Doug Ford, by his own admission and hers, where did all the money go and why are we in the same situation today than that we were in then? So she's got to be very careful about that. And Mr. Bradford's got to be careful because people do not have fond memories to the extent they remember about what he's calling for, which I think is a core services project review. I mean, we do line by line reviews every year. The city does in the budget process. I was very involved in that. But when you start looking at, you know, do you, as we discussed the other day, do you cancel overnight transit or do you sell off the zoo and stuff like that? People, you know, based on Rob Ford's experience, don't like that and basically don't side with that. And the politicians don't have the courage to do any of it, even if it seemed right. So I just think they both got to be careful in the race to decide which one is going to be a better financial manager as we go forward. And we'll see how it unfolds.
1: And Bonnie Crombie reveals in an interview that she would like to extend the Bloor subway all the way to Mississauga. And, you know, I've observed 100 times, you've already heard me probably say it on the show today, I don't like subways being used as regional trains, but you and I have discussed that in the past, and I think that subway has left the station.
0: Well, yeah, I think you're right that they shouldn't be used as regional trains. And we have regional trains. We have a pretty good network of regional trains, which the province has been expanding dramatically in terms of the level of service to every 15 minutes all day. I think Pavan Brauch made a really good point in talking about the fact that all of those, including the subway, just go, regional trains all go downtown. And if you had a subway, it would go at least along Bloor Street to Midtown. So look, it's one of those things where in the end, it's going to be about the money and the cost, because I think it makes sense to connect up Mississauga with Toronto, which is kind of connected in every way, shape, or form anyway. But it's very, very expensive. And if you could find a way to have those trains run above ground, it would provide another route into the city. One of the problems with our subway system, as you know, is there was no redundancy. There was no second line. That's what you're going to get with the Ontario line. So if the Yonge Street and the University lines are broken down, you have at least another way to go north-south. This would be another way to go east-west into the city, which would be a good thing to have. But I think it would have to be a subway that ran above ground a good part of the time, which you could do. So look, these things are worth exploring. And in the end, the decision is not made by Bonnie Crombie if she's elected. It's made by Premier Doug Ford. So it's really up to him. And he likes subways.
1: Meanwhile, Vladimir Guerrero, in a Spanish language interview, made, I think, a slip up, although they say a gaffe is the truth slipping out. He says his $500 million contract, he got it not for what he was going to do, but for what he already did. And on the heels of their, you know, a horrible Jays season and a horrible season for him, that's probably not a great thing to say.
0: I agree with you entirely, and I've never heard your expression before about a gaffe is the truth slipping out, and I think that's what maybe he was feeling yesterday. And I was just going to say that I think we could cut him some slack because of a language issue, although he did say the comments in Spanish, which is his first language. But I think what he should do, given that it is a gaffe, is maybe one of these kinds of gestures where he even publishes a full-page ad or does a radio and TV ad to say, look, I'm going to work hard next year. I didn't do my best this year, but that's what happens sometimes in sports. I just think it's one of those things where he shouldn't leave it the way it is, because it does create, the first impression is a lasting one with people who heard it. And they thought he was kind of somehow just saying he deserved all this money, even if he doesn't play well. So because he's a fan favorite. People love him, and for good reason. And he'll become a beloved person the longer he's here in Toronto. But he should just fix this as politicians do. A gaffe is the truth slipping out, like you say. And I think maybe even if he feels that way, that was in the heat of the moment yesterday when they were eliminated.
1: Thanks a lot for this, John. Good to talk.
0: Okay, John, good to talk. Bye-bye.
1: John Tory with Tory's Take. This is a tough conversation because it's about a man named Alex Fed, 37-year-old father of two with metastatic melanoma. He lives in Etobicoke with his wife and two young daughters. And on the advice of his doctor, earlier this year, he applied to the province for out-of-country coverage to go to a U.S. hospital for treatment. That application was denied, so he went to court. And actually argued the case himself. And yesterday he won. Alex Fed joins us right now. It's nice to have you back on the show. Good morning.
2: Good morning. It's nice to be back.
1: Can I ask you, without being too invasive, how is your health since we last spoke?
2: My health has been stable. I've had some radiation done and a recent surgery. So there is some pain and some mobility restriction that's come about over the last few months. But overall, I'm doing well, and I'm happy to still continue to be a father and a husband over these last few months.
1: Now, the court ordered the health department to review your application to go to the U.S. and for the formulary to pay for it. They didn't actually order them to pay for it, right?
2: It is pretty rare for the court to direct a certain action by the administrators or the bureaucrats. Interestingly enough, of the three judges that heard the case, one of them said he would not give the bureaucrats another chance to make another review of the application, and he would have directed a approval of the funding. But two of the judges said we should give them another chance, assuming they do it in a very timely manner. So majority wins, and in this case, it is going back to the executive officer to review the application for a third time.
1: And this is a highly technical bureaucratic situation, because this treatment is actually approved in Canada. It's just that the province hasn't made up its mind about whether or not it's going to pay for it, right?
2: That's correct. And interestingly, the out-of-country program, if you look at the rules, I didn't feel that it was such a technical legal nuance that was preventing me from accessing it for this treatment. I thought it was so blatantly and apparently clear that I can use this program to access this treatment that I decided to fight the government on my own and raise these issues. And the justices all saw clearly that I was right and the government was unlawfully restricting access to the treatment, and here we are.
1: And how did it, you know, feel to be on your feet, if you were doing so, in a courtroom arguing basically for your life?
2: It was actually, it felt good during the hearing, because the judges really were making my case for me. They reviewed the entire submission in detail prior to that. They had great interest in the case. That's what they said at the hearing. And they saw right through all of the unlawful and BS arguments and excuses that the government was making in denying the application. And they were really advocates for me, frankly, in that hearing, just because it was so clear that how wrong the decision was.
1: And one of the judges, in the written conclusion of all of this, observed that you don't have time for all this bureaucratic nonsense. They've got to get their act together and come to a decision fast.
2: Exactly. They gave them until October 2nd to revise the decision. But given how critical the judges were of every single point that the government used in their rejection letter, it is very hard to see how they maneuver their way into another rejection. So either that, or they can appeal the entire decision, which would set me back another couple months. But I think, again, that would be incredibly ridiculous at this stage and given the timing.
1: Well, congratulations on winning the case, and good luck. And thank you very much for being so candid and talking about such a difficult thing.
2: Thank you very much for having me on, and hopefully it's positive news next week.
1: Alex Sved, as mentioned, argued his case, and now the judge has put a timeline on when the province has to decide whether or not he gets this procedure and treatment in Florida. The hospital already says they're ready to rock.
3: 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This is the moment that we elevate. WNBA playoffs presented by Google Pixel. 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
14: Now the latest forecast from the AM 800 Weather Center. We have fog patches clearing up this morning, then plenty of sunshine, the high getting up to 20 or 68 Fahrenheit. Overnight, a few clouds, the low 8 or 46. That sun will continue on Saturday, the high 22 or 72. More sunshine in store on Sunday, the high again 22. And that sun returns on Monday as well, the high 22. Again for today, sunshine, the high 20 or 68.
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1: And of course, Dan Riskin is here with a Test Tube Thursday. Good morning, Dan Riskin.
19: Good morning.
1: So the human brain not meant to be awake past midnight. I mean, I said this might apply to me, but only because I get up at like 2:30, but I do sleep through midnight.
19: Yeah, your brain is definitely not meant to be up that late. But this is what this is a hypothesis called the mind after midnight hypothesis. And it was laid out in 2022. So it's about 4 years old now. But it's just gained enough momentum that people are talking about it again. I think it's been cited 78 times in the literature since the idea came out. And here's the basic idea. The basic idea is if you look at the things people do that they shouldn't do, whether it's drugs, violence, suicide, they tend to happen at night. So, for example, if you look at suicides, most suicides do happen during the day. But if you correct for how many people are awake at night, the percentage that are committing suicide is way higher. Like, there's this weird spike in how many people make that that very sad decision when it's at night. You look at violent crime, of course, you know, there's this idea that, well, it's dark out, so it's a better time to commit crime because people won't see you. That's a fine, but that's not a great explanation for the fact that so many, you know, violent crimes, assaults, murders happen in the late hours. And then when you look at drug use and other things that people do that are sort of these maladaptive behaviors, they happen at night. And so these brain researchers said, you know what, I think it has to do with the circadian rhythm and the fact that the brain just is not its best self after a certain time when you should be going to sleep. And if you think about it, I mean, that's when we're all sort of like awake, scrolling on our phones or looking at TV and just can't quite make it to bed. You know, we're just not our strongest selves. And so it's a bit of a, you know, a catchy headline. The brain is not meant to be awake past midnight. Of course, we can be awake past midnight, but it's a more dangerous time for the human than other times of day. Now, this is just a hypothesis. It's a way of explaining the data, but people are testing it and finding different ways to see whether they find support for it. And it's just a compelling thing to think about, because here we are talking first thing in the morning, which according to the paper is the time when we see the best in people. We tend to find the negatives in people at night, and we tend to think the best of people in the day. That's what some research showed. So a great reason to be talking to you at this fine hour.
1: All right. Well, I always try to make sure that we get the best out of everybody who drops in on the show. So, and you always do.
19: Well, doing it in the morning is, I think, setting yourself up for success.
1: Who thought it was a good idea to dump 150,000 tons of radioactive waste into the Atlantic?
19: Everybody did. This is so between 1949 and 1982, as late as the 80s, it's kind of amazing. That's kind of just what you did. You'd have like your nuclear reactor and you'd be doing your thing and you'd generate nuclear waste. And you're like, where am I going to put this? Oh, I know where there's nothing important. The bottom of the ocean. Let's just throw it off the side of a boat. And so that's what they've been doing. They stopped in the 80s, but more than 200,000 barrels of low-level radioactive waste, which, like, the low level doesn't carry a lot of weight. It's still radioactive waste. But it's these isotopes that take hundreds of years to degrade. And so the idea is you throw it down there and it'll just kind of go away on its own. But of course, it hasn't gone away. And so now there's this renewed effort to sort of catalog what's there. There isn't even like a good list of what's down there. And so they've started putting down these submersibles to go and just like look at the floor. And like the images are like, I mean, it's almost out of like a Warner Brothers cartoon. Like, you literally, it's a barrel that says radioactive waste on the side of it. It's just, it's so weird to see. And a lot of these barrels are degrading. And so they're leaking and these radioactive wastes are going out into the water. Now, it sounds like a fully bad news story.
1: Yeah.
19: And I think we can all agree it's not great that people did that. But when you look to see what the effects on the environment are, it's actually a little bit of a more interesting story in that these barrels, for whatever reason, animals love them. So you've got tons and tons of creatures using these things, almost like you would use a reef, anemones growing on them, fish showing up around them. And we don't know yet whether these animals are picking up a ton of radioactive stuff. Are they glowing in the dark? What's the deal with that? But the other piece is that as these things leak after 50 or so years, and those atoms that are radioactive are dispersing out into the ocean, their concentration becomes so low that they actually don't really pose a real risk at those really, really low densities. And so in a way, it might actually, for some of these isotopes, not all of them, be a kind of okay solution to the problem of what you do with radioactive waste. And so that's something that people are going to get pretty worked up about, because of course the perfect level is not to be doing that at all with our oceans. But the oceans are big, and when you disperse these molecules finely enough into a huge volume like that, their effects just kind of go away. And so I'm not saying it's okay, and I'm not saying it's good, and there are some isotopes that are much stronger and that take thousands of years to decay that are a much bigger problem. It's a more interesting story than it sounds like. And so researchers are trying to understand it.
1: Okay. One last story about snails being record keepers.
19: Yeah, snails, turns out, are really good at taking notes, but they don't write it down with a pencil and paper. They write it down in their shells. It's like treating a snail shell like a tree with tree rings. This is just a new technique that some Australian researchers came up with. They looked at a single land snail that lived for 4.5 years, and they looked at the way it grew its shell. And using some really cool techniques, they were able to figure out how fast that shell was growing over the course of its lifetime. And its growth rate oscillated by like a factor of 5, depending on what the conditions were outside. So when there was a typhoon and the conditions became very wet, which is good for snails or good for land snails, it grew much, much faster. And then when it was dry, it would grow more slowly. And you can link up sort of the growth rings on this snail with what was happening in the weather, which is well documented. There's one place where it's growing, it's really good weather, but it's growing very, very slowly, and they think that's the snail reproducing. So they're trying to get their heads around all this stuff. But the idea ultimately is there are lots of fossil snails. There are lots of snails from sediments that are very old. You could get weather reports on what it was like exactly, like how much rain there was at those different times, if you can find a snail that you can radiocarbon date to the date you're caring about. So this technique might be a way to sort of expand from just tree rings to these animals that are ubiquitous around the world. And it would be a cool technique and would be very powerful.
1: Well, I'm always heartened that there are people who are that smart and show that attention to detail, that they can come up with something like that.
19: Yeah, you know, the person who's famous for really loving snails is Charles Darwin. He was obsessed with them. And
1: finches.
19: And finches, but snails especially. And the thing about snails, and this is just the last thing I'll tell you, is if you hold a snail shell and you look at it, it's not symmetrical. It's got a handedness to it. And one of the fun challenges is to find a snail shell that is the left-handed, that is the opposite of all the other ones you've ever seen. And once you know you're looking for that, every time you go to the beach and you see snail shells, you'll be looking at them a little differently. So if you have a snail shell in your house, or if you can find one, or just go online, look for the shape of it, and then form a search image and spend the rest of your life looking for a left-handed snail shell. They're out there. They're just really rare.
1: And they can't write. Thanks a lot.
19: They write backwards with their other hand.
1: Exactly.
19: Thank you.
1: That is Test Tube Thursday with Dan Riskin.
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28: From the National Newsroom of the Canadian Press, I'm John Kennedy. BC Attorney General Nikki Sharma says she is shocked about a report alleging ChatGPT gave the Tumbler Ridge mass shooter detailed information about using a shotgun in a crowded classroom. An article in Mother Jones magazine says 18-year-old Jesse Van Rootstelaar was told by the chatbot how to get around its own safeguards by presenting violent scenarios as fictional or hypothetical. The report says Van Rootstelaar's first account was banned after discussing an attack, but a second account was then used to continue the conversations. OpenAI has not responded to the allegations, while the RCMP say investigators obtained relevant information from social media and other digital platforms. Canada's defense minister is downplaying the prime minister's comments about the prospect of U.S. military action against Canada.
0: Prime Minister Mark Carney told the New York Times the government has studied the possibility of U.S.-led military action in Canada. Carney refused to discuss in detail what that examination involved, but he suggested it would be irresponsible not to prepare for what he called extreme tail risk. A day later, Defense Minister David McGuinty says it's normal and that all militaries consider these kinds of risks. McGuinty says Canada and the United States have one of the most important military relationships in the world, having cooperated for decades to keep North America safe. Jason White, The Canadian Press.
28: Three BC glaciers could disappear within decades, with one researcher warning their decline shows the long-term impact of climate change. A Simon Fraser University study says the Whistler Glacier has lost 95% of its area in 50 years and could disappear within the next 10 years. The Horstmann and Blackcomb glaciers have lost up to 75% of their area and could melt away within 3 to 7 decades. Lead researcher Chloe Monte says those glaciers cannot be saved, but reducing carbon emissions could help protect larger glaciers in BC and across Canada. A former Canadian ambassador to the United States says businesses shouldn't bet on the cross-border relationship ever going back to normal. Kristen Hillman told the Global Business Forum in Banff that she's surprised to hear so many business leaders say in recent weeks that they expect things to settle out eventually. She says Canadians have taken them for granted for decades for deep integration between the two countries.
2: We had a poster in Washington of a hamburger, and we said the beef is from, sorry, Alberta, the beef is from Texas, and the wheat comes from the Canadian prairies and the tomatoes come from Mexico. And we were trying to say we make stuff together and that is good and that is a strength. And that is not a message that resonates right now with the White House.
28: He says while Americans have deep respect for Canada, they are ultimately focused on their own self-interests. This is the Canadian Press. In sports, Connecticut Sun fans, many decked in the orange shirts they've been wearing for years, turned out one last time as the franchise played its final game before moving to Houston in a 95-81 win over the Toronto Tempo. Canadian Aaliyah Edwards had 14 first-half points to help the Sun to a 38-36 lead at halftime before taking control in the third quarter and snapping their six-game skid. Gabriel Moreno and Nolan Arenado homered in a 6-run first inning, and the Arizona Diamondbacks had a season-high 18 hits as they keep their slim postseason chances alive with a 12-8 win over the Colorado Rockies. Arizona began the day 3 games back for the first NL wild card with 4 games to play and went on to extend its winning streak to 5. Seattle Seahawks quarterback Sam Darnold is taking his recovery from a glute injury day by day, but said he hopes to return for Sunday's game at Washington. From the Canadian Press, I'm John Kennedy.
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14: Now the latest forecast from the AM 800 Weather Center. We have fog patches clearing up this morning, then plenty of sunshine. The high getting up to 20 or 68 Fahrenheit. Overnight, a few clouds, the low 8 or 46. That sun will continue on Saturday, the high 22 or 72. More sunshine in store on Sunday, the high again 22. And that sun returns on Monday as well, the high 22. Again for today, sunshine, the high 20 or 68.
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3: Now the latest forecast from the AM 800 Weather Center. We have fog patches clearing up this morning, then plenty of sunshine, the high getting up to 20 or 68 Fahrenheit. Overnight, a few clouds, the low 8 or 46. That sun will continue on Saturday, the high 22 or 72. More sunshine in store on Sunday, the high again 22. And that sun returns on Monday as well, the high 22. Again for today, sunshine, the high 20 or 68.
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7: From the National Newsroom of the Canadian Press, I'm Rob Westgate. Despite being the subject of an international arrest warrant, Israeli Prime Minister Benjamin Netanyahu's latest flight path took him through Canadian skies.
8: Online flight tracker data shows Netanyahu flew over Greece, Italy, France, and Canada on his way to address the United Nations in New York. Maya Tomasi, spokesperson for Foreign Affairs Minister Anita Anand, says the authorization to pass through Canadian airspace should not be interpreted as an endorsement of the policies or actions of any particular government. In this case, she says the overflight request was in connection to the United Nations General Assembly, which she called a critical forum for the diplomatic engagement. In November 2024, the International Criminal Court issued an arrest warrant for Netanyahu for alleged war crimes in the Gaza Strip, and Prime Minister Mark Carney had said in October the Israeli leader would be arrested if he entered Canada. John Kennedy, The Canadian Press.
7: Now, lashing out at his country's critics, Israeli Prime Minister Benjamin Netanyahu angrily dismissed allegations of genocide in Gaza as the biggest lie of the century. Ahead of his defiant speech to the UN General Assembly, scores of delegates trooped out of the hall in protest. Netanyahu denounced the group as moral cowards. He also asserted his nation's right to wage war against Iran, while at the same time dismissing incidents of Israeli settler violence against Palestinians in the West Bank as a handful of young juvenile delinquents just throwing stones, chopping down olive trees, and lighting fires. Back home, the federal government is trying to tamp down concerns and criticism after comments surfaced in a New York Times report suggesting Canada had considered military scenarios to defend against an attack from the U.S. Defense Minister David McGuinty said bluntly that all militaries right around the globe spend time analyzing such risk scenarios. Comments by Prime Minister Mark Carney were featured in the Times article, where he had suggested that it would be irresponsible not to prepare for such a far-fetched situation, no matter how unlikely. South of the border, inside the White House, U.S. President Donald Trump welcomed the Chinese delegation, including President Xi Jinping, for a state dinner, wrapping up a day of events between the two leaders, including a trip to the Smithsonian, talks on Iran and AI, and more. Trump says the two leaders have a great relationship.
9: As the leaders of our two nations, President Xi and I both understand that we represent different systems, but the ties between our people endure.
7: Trump has done his best to impress the Chinese leader during the three-day visit, even as he decries top Democratic candidates as communists ahead of the U.S.'s November midterm elections. And finally, Nolo is now the latest hurricane in the Pacific Ocean. The U.S.'s National Hurricane Center saying Nolo strengthened into a hurricane Thursday and is expected to intensify and make a turn toward Hawaii's Big Island. Residents there are preparing for the possibility of catastrophic flooding in the coming days. This is the Canadian Press. In sports, rookie George Lombard Jr. scored on an incredible slide and followed with a tie-breaking two-run homer in the New York Yankees' 6-4 comeback win over the Tampa Bay Rays. Lombard hit an RBI double in the seventh, jumping over catcher Liam Hicks to score in the eighth, and followed with his fourth homer in seven games. Meanwhile, Lucas Spence hit his first three home runs of his major league career as the Houston Astros outlasted the Athletics 7-5. Houston remains tied with the Texas Rangers for the AL West lead with three games left in the regular season for both teams. And finally, the NFL is fining San Francisco 49ers All-Pro fullback Kyle Juszczyk almost $15,000 U.S. for what it deemed an offensive celebration, similar to one he'd been doing for several years with no issues. Juszczyk, whose nickname is Juice, was said by the NFL to be imitating drinking a beverage following a catch in San Francisco's win over Miami on Sunday. From the Canadian Press, I'm Rob Westgate.
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16: Now the latest forecast from the AM 800 Weather Center. We have fog patches clearing up this morning, then plenty of sunshine, the high getting up to 20 or 68 Fahrenheit. Overnight, a few clouds, the low 8 or 46. That sun will continue on Saturday, the high 22 or 72. More sunshine in store on Sunday, the high again 22. And that sun returns on Monday as well, the high 22. Again for today, sunshine, the high 20. Or 68.
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9: End of the

0: 22, and that sun returns on Monday as well, the high 22. Again, for today, sunshine, the high 20 or 68.
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6: From the National Newsroom of the Canadian Press, I'm Rob Westgate. BC Premier David Eby says members of the Conservative opposition have a vision to make the province a protectorate of the United States, and its leader isn't doing enough to rein them in. Eby says interim BC Conservative leader Lauren Dirksen can't stand up to U.S. President Donald Trump because he can't stand up to members of his own party whose ideologies align with MAGA-style politics south of the border.
7: I never heard him say the word Trump before this election. And when his colleagues said we should be a protectorate of the United States, put the booze back on the shelves, that we should comply with Trump, where was he?
6: The NDP leader made his comments at a campaign event in Maple Ridge where he announced new procurement rules for public infrastructure projects. Now over to the East Coast, where the government of Nova Scotia spent a record $1.9 billion outside of the budget process in the 2025-26 fiscal year. The extra spending was not included in the budget, but was approved by cabinet without a vote of the legislature. The province closed the year with a record high deficit of $1.4 billion. Finance Minister John Lewis says there are plenty of reasons why the Progressive Conservatives needed the flexibility to overspend. Some of the money covered the $40.4 million cost of public works projects, as well as $13.8 million spent on the 2025 wildfire season. The president of the Ontario Synagogue at the center of Sunday's attack is relieved that police are calling the incident a hate crime targeting the Jewish congregation. Sons of Jacob Synagogue president Norm Wedham says there's no question the shooter had the means to destroy everyone in the synagogue. Belleville Police Chief Murray Rod says the shooter had multiple guns, significant amounts of ammunition, gasoline, and a motive to carry out an extended attack. The shooter has been identified as 29-year-old Sean Ward, who was fatally injured in the attack and died in hospital the next day. Police have mostly deflected questions about Ward and how he may have been radicalized. The Transportation Safety Board is calling for more to be done to ensure that train car wheels are up to snuff. The push coming as a report suggests the shattered rim of one wheel led to an 18-car CN rail derailment in 2023 east of Edmonton. And finally, Donald Trump's ban of three media outlets at the White House has been quashed.
8: Reporters from CNN, MS Now, and Politico have returned to the White House hours after a federal judge temporarily blocked President Donald Trump's ban of the three news outlets. The judge said that the news outlets must have their access restored, but reporters were still blocked from entering the White House grounds. Those news outlets then asked in a new court filing for an immediate hearing to address their continued ban from the White House grounds. The back and forth was the latest in an extraordinary showdown between Trump and media outlets whose coverage he dislikes. Those news outlets argued that they were singled out over the content of their coverage. I'm Lisa Dwyer.
6: This is the Canadian Press. In sports, starting off in the WNBA, Connecticut Sun fans, many decked in the orange shirts they've been wearing for years, turned out one last time as the franchise played its final game before moving to Houston. That was a 95-81 win over the Toronto Tempo. Canadian Alea Edwards had 14 first-half points to help the Sun to a 38-36 lead at halftime before taking control in the third quarter and snapping their six-game skid. Over to the MLB now, where the Milwaukee Brewers reached 100 wins for the first time, and Jackson Churio hit his 25th homer to lift them to a 5-1 victory over Philadelphia, which slowed the Phillies' playoff push. You see, Philadelphia needed a win last night to have at least a shot at clinching their fifth straight trip to the playoffs. They instead can try again to clinch for a third straight game on Friday against Tampa. And finally, Seattle Seahawks QB Sam Darnold is taking his recovery from a glute injury day by day, but is hoping to be back for Sunday's game against Washington. From the Canadian Press, I'm Rob Westgate.
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14: Now the latest forecast from the AM 800 Weather Center. We have fog patches clearing up this morning, then plenty of sunshine, the high getting up to 20 or 68 Fahrenheit. Overnight, a few clouds, the low 8 or 46. That sun will continue on Saturday, the high 22 or 72. More sunshine in store on Sunday, the high again 22. And that sun returns on Monday as well, the high 22. Again for today, sunshine, the high 20 or 68.
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10: From the National Newsroom of the Canadian Press, I'm Rob Westgate. Labour experts are calling out the Liberal government's proposed changes to a controversial section of the Canada Labour Code. The Liberals tabled a bill earlier this week that explicitly says the Labour Minister has the power to end strikes in federally regulated sectors when disruptions are severe. The government is arguing it always had the power in Section 107 of the Labour Code. Adam King, a labour professor at the University of Manitoba, says the government is granting itself new powers with the proposed bill.
11: They're pitching it as trying to clarify it and, as they said, put some guardrails around Section 107. But I think that's a mischaracterization. What they've done is really enhance that power. It's really Section 107 on steroids.
10: The Liberals say that with the new law, the government would have to prove that a strike is affecting the national interest before getting involved. A former RCMP intelligence official convicted of breaching Canada's secrets law has been granted day parole. Records show the Parole Board of Canada gave Cameron J. Ortiz the thumbs up with special conditions to help him prepare for his full return to society, including possible employment as an electrical worker. Ortiz was sentenced to 14 years in prison in early 2024, but he only had 7 years and 155 days left to serve due to time already spent in custody. Vietnam's president has upgraded ties with Canada to a strategic partnership, saying this will allow for more frequent and frank exchange in fields like clean technology. Also speaking at the Canada-Vietnam Policy Forum yesterday in Ottawa, Foreign Affairs Minister Anita Anand, who says this will deepen already strong trade ties using universities to grow digital innovation.
12: As the global economy changes, our response is not to turn inward. It is to build partnerships.
10: This action complements Prime Minister Mark Carney's efforts to get middle powers working more closely together to confront American and Chinese coercion. And finally, south of the border for some fanfare at the White House. That's during the visit of China's President Xi Jinping. U.S. President Donald Trump is continuing to tout his relationship with the Chinese leader. Reporter Mary Bruce has more on one issue that was on many people's minds.
13: The rapid growth of AI certainly is a critical issue for discussion here. And while the president did say that it would be a big topic of discussion, he said in a post before yesterday's summit that he wants to leave it exactly where it is. And he said that's China's position also. So it doesn't seem that much progress was made when it comes to the question of any possible future coordination between the U.S. and China on this issue.
10: Xi and Trump also discussed tensions over Taiwan and trade. Ultimately, though, Trump publicly chose to focus on showing Xi his White House updates, including the Marine One presidential helicopter and new helipad. This is the Canadian Press. In sports, rookie George Lombard Jr. scored on an incredible slide and followed with a tie-breaking two-run homer in the New York Yankees' 6-4 comeback win over the Tampa Bay Rays. Lombard hit an RBI double in the seventh, jumping over catcher Liam Hicks to score in the eighth, and followed with his fourth homer in seven games. Meanwhile, Lucas Spence hit his first three home runs of his major league career. As the Houston Astros outlasted the Athletics 7-5, Houston remains tied with the Texas Rangers for the AL West lead with three games left in the regular season for both teams. And finally, the NFL is fining San Francisco 49ers All-Pro fullback Kyle Juszczyk almost $15,000 U.S. for what it deemed an offensive celebration similar to one he'd been doing for several years with no issues. Juszczyk, whose nickname is Juice, was said by the NFL to be imitating drinking a beverage following a catch in San Francisco's win over Miami on Sunday. From the Canadian Press, I'm Rob Westgate.
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13: Now the latest forecast from the AM 800 Weather Center. We have fog patches clearing up this morning, then plenty of sunshine, the high getting up to 20 or 68 Fahrenheit. Overnight, a few clouds, the low 8 or 46. That sun will continue on Saturday, the high 22 or 72. More sunshine in store on Sunday, the high again 22. And that sun returns on Monday as well, the high 22. Again for today, sunshine, the high 20. Or 68.
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13: Now the latest forecast from the AM 800 Weather Center. We have fog patches clearing up this morning, then plenty of sunshine, the high getting up to 20 or 68 Fahrenheit. Overnight, a few clouds, the low 8 or 46. That sun will continue on Saturday, the high 22 or 72. More sunshine in store on Sunday, the high again 22. And that sun returns on Monday as well, the high 22. Again for today, sunshine, the high 20 or 60.

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8: Nine degrees in Windsor, Essex. A sunny start to the weekend with a high today of 21, 70 Fahrenheit. I'm Paul McDonald, AM 800 News. Our top story this hour, Unifor is considering its options as it remains at an impasse in contract talks with Stellantis. The key sticking point is the future of the Brampton Assembly Plant. The union's national president, Lana Payne, says the company wants to close and potentially sell the facility. But Payne says that would break a commitment Stellantis made to members in Brampton. Local 444 President James Stewart says no strike vote is scheduled at this time.
9: Our collective agreement expired on September 20th, and as previously reported, Unifor, as of today, is not in a legal strike position. Unifor and Stellantis remain in conciliation, a process required under the Ontario Labour Relations Act, and that conciliation process must conclude before union members can legally go on strike or be locked out by the employer.
8: Stewart says a strike would be the union's last resort. No new talks are planned. The opening of a massive Volkswagen electric vehicle battery plant in St. Thomas has been pushed back until 2029. Power Co. Canada, a subsidiary of the German automaker, says it is delaying production at the $7 billion factory to align the project's timeline and product strategy with evolving market demand, technological advancements, and the Volkswagen Group's long-term strategy. The chief procurement officer says the move is aimed at getting the pacing right to protect the manufacturer's long-term investment and support regional jobs. The federal government has committed $700 million in upfront capital costs to build the factory, with Ontario kicking in $500 million. Windsor and Detroit may be in two countries, but the head of the Detroit Regional Chamber of Commerce says they're one region when it comes to the two economies. Sandy Baruja delivered the keynote address at the Windsor-Essex Chamber of Commerce 150th Annual General Meeting Thursday.
10: We happen to be two countries, but the Windsor and Michigan economies, our automotive economy, our agricultural economy, etc., they're one industry, and we built it together over the last 100 years.
8: Baruja says trade relations between Canada and the U.S. will eventually go back to normalcy, but how long that will take, he's not quite sure. but he says his members are anxious and want to get the ongoing dispute resolved. AM 800 News Time is 5:03. Lots of sunshine for today with a high of 21. The two front runners in Windsor's mayor's race are trading shots as the election campaign heats up. Ward 1 Councillor Fred Francis posted a video to social media that contained audio clips of incumbent Mayor Drew Dilkins from various interviews, including one on CNN.
1: He's also said he likes American bourbon and American wine.
7: A good U.S. bourbon. I love a good California cab.
1: He says he'll protect the Windsor auto worker, but he drives a Tesla.
11: We'll buy Windsor-made vehicles.
8: Dilkins responded with his own video to social media saying facts matter and context matter.
11: Today, Freddie pulled a page out of Donald Trump's playbook and fed you lies so that you wouldn't notice that he has no plan of his own. And that's what happens when ego and ambition are simply not supported by qualification, skill, and vision. Freddie isn't ready. He's telling you and showing you that himself.
8: Francis says he's not attacking Dilkins because he drives a Tesla. He's saying people are tired of politicians saying one thing but not following suit. Dilkins says Francis doesn't understand how the North American auto sector works. He says companies in Windsor built the tools and dies that were sent to stamping plants that helped to build parts that went into the Tesla. There are 11 candidates running for mayor in Windsor. To the mayor's race in Essex, where questions are swirling about whether information from the town's voter list was leaked. Mayoral candidate Trevor Menard posted to social media that home addresses of people supporting his campaign were shared publicly. Mayor Sherry Bondi, who's seeking re-election, issued a statement Thursday saying a campaign volunteer made an administrative error by posting what she calls standard internal field notes showing lawn sign locations. Bondi says the voters list was not leaked or shared anywhere and remains entirely secure. And the post was removed from social media within minutes and the volunteer was let go. The town says it was contacted with concerns by multiple residents and is investigating. Israeli Prime Minister Benjamin Netanyahu has dismissed allegations of genocide in Gaza as the biggest lie of the century. Ahead of his defiant speech to the UN General Assembly in New York, scores of delegates trooped out of the hall in protest. Netanyahu denounced the group as moral cowards. He also dismissed incidents of Israeli settler violence against Palestinians in the West Bank as a handful of young juvenile delinquents while asserting his nation's right to wage war against Iran. AM 800 News Time is 5:05. The weekend forecast is next.
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8: Now the forecast from the AM 800 Weather Center. A sunny day on the way with a high reaching 21. A clear sky for tonight, the low down to 7. More sunshine on the way tomorrow, the high of 22. For Sunday, sunny, the high of 22. We're at 7 Celsius right now, that's 45 Fahrenheit. 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
14: An honor walk and community gathering at Jackson Park. That happens next Wednesday to commemorate Orange Shirt Day and National Day of Truth and Reconciliation. This honor walk and community gathering, it happens at Jackson Park, and it's taking place starting at 10 a.m. to 2 p.m. So organizers are asking the community to come and join. And joining us this morning, the co-chair of the Orange Shirt Day Committee, Kat Pasquatch. Good morning, Kat.
15: Good morning. How are you this morning?
14: I'm good. Thank you so much for speaking with us. And, you know, I guess this time of year, I'm sure, is very significant to you and others in the community as you start to plan what this day will look like.
15: Oh, yes, absolutely. We've actually started much earlier this year with our planning, and we're very excited to have the community come out and join us as we've changed locations this year.
14: Okay. Oh, and where was it in previous years?
15: Last year, we were at Ojibwe Park, And then we have done walks along the river. We've taken a lot of feedback from the community that has come out and participated. And we chose a location that was much more central in the city and more accessible by public transit.
14: If there's anybody tuning in right now and they still perhaps don't know the significance of Orange Shirt Day, what could you share with them?
15: So September 30th is Orange Shirt Day, which was a grassroots movement that began in 2013. It was the story of a residential school survivor that had her shirt taken away from her as she entered the residential school, an orange shirt. And so that movement has collectively grown across the nation, and the government then announced that September 30th be recognized as the National Day for Truth and Reconciliation.
14: For anyone who is interested in going out and participating, and people in our community who have, you know, supported, the efforts to, for better reconciliation, what does reconciliation look like in kind of practical everyday terms, you know, for this community?
15: Oh, that's a great question. And I think it really does depend on like a variety of things, right? There has been these calls to action about how different areas can assist, right? We look at education, we look at healthcare, we look at law, and we look at sort of how reconciliation can be implemented in these different areas. And I think even just as simple as like, okay, well, how can I just as an individual contribute and help and support? A lot of what September 30th is just about coming out and being present and listening to the stories, the songs that are being shared that day. And at the end of every walk, we always come together over food and spend time together. We are planning, you know, events for kids to come out. We're going to be at the walk ends at the west side of Jackson Park where the playground is. The bookmobile will be there for families to come out and engage. And really it's about everyone coming together collectively just to hold space for one another.
14: You know, Kat, so Orange Shirt Day officially started in 2013. And I would argue that it has been unbelievably powerful and a lot of ways successful. And what I mean by that is, like, you know, you see those orange shirts now where I feel like the community is learning more about residential schools and, you know, what happened to Indigenous people. Would you argue the same thing? Would you say that Orange Shirt Day has been very successful to the advocacy, or maybe you don't feel that way?
15: No, I think that a lot of people now recognize, hey, that this is something that happens, you know, much like when Remembrance Day rolls around and poppies start coming out, right? Everyone's like, oh yeah, I got to get my poppy. Yeah. I want my poppy. I want to support veterans. And the same conversations start happening in September. Oh, you know, Orange Shirt Day is coming. I got to get my shirt. This year we have new shirts available to the community that have an orange shirt on our logo, but are actually offered in black and white. And so it's been really great seeing the momentum and the evolution of people coming out and supporting. I would say that I am quite happy, but I know in terms of the call to action and how reconciliation is sort of rolled out, we definitely need to do more work there. But I recognize that that was never going to happen overnight. It takes time to recognize our roles and how we can go about doing that.
14: Mm-hmm. Sorry, Kat, you just mentioned, that you're able to, you've got new shirts that are coming out. I think this is a good PSA if anybody is listening and is preparing for Wednesday. Careful where you buy your shirt, right?
15: Oh, yeah.
14: Because I see them being sold at, you know, certain large corporations, and I'm like, where does that money go?
15: Yeah, and I mean, I don't know the total transparency. I know that I understand that now Every Child Matters is trademark. So if somebody is using that, then they've had to have permission from the Orange Shirt Day Society to do so. That is important. But, you know, when I do see these shirts being offered in corporate spaces, I do question and wonder, you know, how much of a cut are they actually getting from that? But a lot of people now ask, like, the questions, like, okay, who designed this shirt? Is it going back to Indigenous community? How am I helping? How am I supporting? Mm-hmm. And I love that those conversations are happening.
14: Absolutely. Okay. Well, thank you so much, Kat. This sounds like for anybody in the community, this is definitely something that you should get out to. The Honor Walk and Community Gathering on Wednesday, September 30th, starts at 10 a.m., runs until 2 p.m. at Jackson Park. That is Kat Pasquat. She's the co-chair of the Orange Shirt Day Committee, speaking with us this morning. And yeah, the gathering will feature speakers and fire and drums and food and activities. And everybody is welcome to this event next Wednesday.
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8: Now the forecast from the AM 800 Weather Center. A clear sky for tonight, the low down to 7. More sunshine on the way tomorrow, the high of 22. For Sunday, sunny, the high of 22.
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30: In the city, northbound Lauzon Parkway will have lane restrictions between Catherine Street and Lauzon Road for road repairs until the end of the day. Intersection Road is closed east of Banwell Road to all traffic for road reconstruction until the end of the day as well. Westbound Tecumseh Road West has lane restrictions at Crawford Avenue for road panel repairs until next week. The intersection of Dougal Avenue and Norfolk Street has lane restrictions for sidewalk improvements. And Huron Church Road has lane restrictions between between Malden Road and the East Row Expressway for road reconstruction. Expect delays in that area. In the county, County Road 8 has lane restrictions for road construction between County Road 23 and Cameron Side Road, and County Road 42 is closed between County Road 37 and Queen Street South. From the AM 800 Traffic Center, I'm Megan DeLaurier.
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0: 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If you've been feeling the pinch every time your auto insurance renewal shows up, well, there could be some good news. Finally, some Ontario drivers are starting to see their insurance rates come down after years of increases. But who's actually saving the money? Why are the rates easing now? And what can drivers do to make sure they're not paying more than they have to? Joining us to talk about this is Daniel Ivins, insurance expert and licensed broker with rates.ca. Daniel, thanks for coming on. How are you today?
1: Good, Kyle. Thanks for having me.
0: Okay, I mentioned it in the open there. Years, drivers have seen premiums climb or paying more and more. What's changed right now that some rates are actually dropping?
1: Well, there's always lots of changes and fluctuations, but what we're seeing is some rates are changing and some rates may change. But the headline that we're basing this off of needs a fairly important asterisk, which is to say we're seeing approved rate changes from certain insurers or from some insurance companies and in some areas. But these aren't rate decreases entirely for any one insurer, and they aren't rate decreases that are reflective of the entire industry. So we've chosen, you know, a handful of insurers that are in some ways taking on decreases, but these decreases don't work for every consumer within their pool. It's an overall average. So a rate filing isn't a coupon that's applied to everybody's policy. It's a change in the pricing system that the insurer uses, and the approved percentage is the expected average across the Ontario Book of Business that'll change. So that means that some drivers may pay less, some may stay flat, some may still end up paying more.
0: Okay, so help us out then. When we say some drivers, who are the ones that are benefiting, and what can we do maybe to jump on some of these insurers that might be able to help us get a lower rate?
1: Well, it all depends, right? So obviously the area that you're living in, what your driving record is like, naturally consumers with a few accidents or no accidents are going to see the lowest premiums. Consumers with more accidents are going to see the higher premiums. Consumers in urban areas are going to see higher premiums compared to consumers in rural areas that see lower premiums. So a lot of this is really just the way that insurance companies measure things. The best way to jump on board when it comes to savings is to shop around and try to locate the insurers that are having the best luck with your particular risk profile, where they are able to offer, you know, the lowest price or a lower price.
0: One of the reasons why I wanted to talk about this is really it's been one of the main subjects on the show this week, all of the accidents, the danger intersections that we have in our area. Speed has been up there as well. And so I want to ask you when it comes to all of that, because yesterday we had a spirited talk with, you know, rates going up because of all the accidents that we have in this area, right? And you kind of mentioned it just depends on where you live and different things like that. Is there ways to not be punished for, I guess, some of the drivers in this city? Sadly, a lot of the accidents that we see in this city, and how would you go about that? And I guess shopping around for that.
1: Yeah, I mean, punishment's a big word. This is a pool risk. So when you think of insurance, you have a group of people that are insured together, whether it's a group of people from Windsor, a group of people from Toronto, a group of men, or whatever the case may be. It's the group itself. So realistically, in terms of getting on board and figuring out how to take advantage, or who should take advantage, or whatever the case may be, going online and searching out companies, finding out who is actually having decreases that might benefit you for your area. This is applicable to all Ontarians, and so everybody could potentially be seeing decreases by moving providers. It's the quickest and most effective way to have an impact on what you're paying at the end of the year.
0: If somebody listening right now is saying, Daniel and Kyle, listen, I just shopped around, or I just, you know, maybe I just renewed with a certain company and I didn't get any savings. Help us out with that. And maybe they're doing it wrong. Any tips just be able to help us out with that?
1: It's a complicated landscape. So we see reports every year of the impact of climate change and vehicle thefts and inflation and all of these things driving premium on an annual basis that we can't control. And this isn't a Canadian problem. This is an international obstacle where around the world we're seeing hurricanes, tsunamis, windstorms, differing levels of crime. All of these things contribute to insurance premiums, rising insurance premiums, and likely will, you know, from now until the end of time. Inflation primarily is obviously always going to be a big factor, but what we're looking for is insurance companies that find little breaks or find opportunities to provide breaks to consumers in certain areas of their policies. And to do that, it's just a matter of making a quick call every year to make sure that you're talking to a broker who is finding the right company for you, because the right company for you this year might not be the right company for you next year.
0: Yeah, yeah, it's what it's all about, right? Just shopping around. That is how you do it. What about bundling when it comes to maybe home insurance as well? Is that another way to save?
1: Well, there's a lot of ways to save, and there's a lot of ways that consumers will try to save. But the most impactful ways to save, the biggest discounts, there's your home and auto discount. So if your home and auto are with separate insurers right now, try to get them together. That discount can be as high as 20% with some insurance providers. Same thing with the multi-vehicle discount. So, for example, if you have a spouse in the household and your cars are insured separately, or a child in the household and your cars are insured separately, you can see another swing of 10 to 20% by bundling those together. And finally, of course, there's telematics, which allows you to demonstrate good driving habits that can qualify you for discounts as high as 30%. So when we say, you know, 10 to 20% there, 10 to 20% there, 30% here, these in the grand scheme of things, when we're talking about thousands of dollars on an annual basis, really tend to add up fast.
0: Last one, the trend here of easing auto insurance. I'm going to call it a trend because I'm hoping for the best, especially down the road. Do you feel like maybe some of these prices will ease, some of these premiums will ease, and there might be even more savings down the road?
1: Well, we don't see anything that suggests that at this time. So right now, what we're seeing, obviously, is with most recent rate filings over the last year or two, a lot of insurance companies are stabilizing, and that could, of course, be contributing to why, for example, some companies are able to offer lower rates or get lower rates approved. But as far as trending is concerned, there's no trend at this time that suggests that rates are going to change in a meaningful way, either upwards or downwards in the near future. And we would need to see what the end of 2026 looks like going into 2027 to get a better idea of what that's going to look like.
0: Okay, closer to the new year, then we're checking in with you. All right, Daniel?
1: Sounds good. Looking forward to it.
0: All right. Thanks again for helping us out. There you go. Daniel Ivins, insurance expert and licensed broker over there with rates.ca. Helping us out as some of you might be actually seeing some pricing drop when it comes to your auto insurance, the premiums over there. I like what he said. You know, make sure you shop around. I always go with the broker. I know, you know, I have brought him on many times. I go over there with Tabone Insurance over there on Erie Street. I trust somebody that knows what they're doing. I like what Daniel said, you know, going online and searching and different things like that. And I do. And we kind of did our own homework when it came to, you know, when we made the switch. We went to a different company this year, and a couple other factors as well. But we saved a little bit. It's tough. It's expensive. You know, we were hoping for more savings, and it just wasn't realistic. But make sure you do your homework. Make sure you go with somebody that you trust, whether it's a broker or maybe it's yourself, and calling the different companies and doing your homework. That's how you save money in a lot of factors, but especially when it comes to home and auto insurance. I want your thoughts on this. First of all, I'd love to know how much you're actually paying for auto insurance. Has it increased? You got a young driver here that is being affected in the prices that they're paying. I've heard from parents. I know a lot of families that kind of around my age that have a first-time driver now, and they couldn't believe how expensive it was to put them on their insurance. They couldn't believe the premium of putting another driver, especially a young driver, on their insurance. Like, they taken back by the price.
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8: Seven degrees in Windsor, Essex. Lots of sunshine today with a high of 21, 70 Fahrenheit. I'm Paul McDonald, AM 800 News. Coming up, Unifor and Stellantis remain at an impasse, and Windsor's mayor's race heats up. But first, the ongoing trade war between Canada and the U.S. is causing unease among members of the Detroit Regional Chamber of Commerce. President and Chief Executive Officer Sandy Baruja was the keynote speaker Thursday at the Windsor-Essex Chamber of Commerce 150th Annual General Meeting.
31: We'll eventually go back to normalcy. How long that's going to take, I'm not quite sure. But, you know, our members are anxious, for the most part, to get this resolved.
8: Baruja says his members are seeing a tremendous increase in costs given the interdependence of the economies of Michigan and Ontario. The federal government is trying to tamp down concerns after Prime Minister Mark Carney told the New York Times that Canada examined the possibility of an American military attack. Defense Minister David McGuinty says such risk scenarios are standard procedure, but would not share what such an analysis entails. Carney told the Times that it would be irresponsible not to prepare for such a far-fetched situation, no matter how unlikely. Meanwhile, Conservative MP Ellis Ross says Carney's comments were irresponsible, uncalled for, and served to stoke division and fear. No talks are planned in the ongoing contract stalemate between Stellantis and Unifor. Union President Lena Payne says the future of the Brampton Assembly Plant remains the biggest issue. Payne says the company wants to close and potentially sell the facility, but that, she says, would have serious consequences for other Stellantis plants.
0: It would be devastating for our members, for the suppliers, for the entire auto industry. If Stellantis is allowed to break its commitment to our Brampton members and get away with it, this will become a major problem for thousands of Unifor members in other facilities like Windsor, Etobicoke, and our distribution centers in Mississauga and Red Deer.
8: Payne says the union will continue to press the company and government for an outcome that's acceptable to its members. Local 444 President James Stewart says workers are not in a legal strike position as the two sides remain in conciliation. AM 800 News Time is 5:33. Sunny for today, a high of 21. Windsor's mayoral race is heating up. The two front runners have traded shots on social media. Ward 1 Councillor Fred Francis posted a video with audio clips of incumbent Mayor Drew

0: leaked. Mayoral candidate Trevor Menard posted to social media that home addresses of people supporting his campaign were shared publicly on social media. The town says it's been contacted by multiple residents about a potential unauthorized disclosure of voters' list information. Mayor Sherry Bondi, who's seeking re-election, issued a statement Thursday saying a campaign volunteer made an administrative error by posting standard internal field notes showing locations of lawn signs, but the voters' list was not leaked or shared. Bondi says the post was removed within minutes and the volunteer was let go. She says she also raised concerns with town administration about privacy procedures for campaign volunteers. Work has officially started on a $32.5 million expansion of Transit Windsor's complex near Central Avenue and the Expressway. The project will add 46,000 square feet of space for bus storage and maintenance. Ward 9 Councillor and Transit Board Chair Kira McKenzie says the aim is to meet increasing demand and frequency of service.
1: Currently, the existing transit garage can house 96 buses. Once this project is completed, it'll be over 130. I think 136 will be the total number as once this project comes to fruition.
0: Construction will be done in phases and is expected to take 2 years to complete. And the Spitfires will be looking for their first win of the new OHL season tonight when they host the Flint Firebirds at the WFCU Center. Windsor opened the season with losses in both ends of a home-and-home series with the London Knights. AM 800's coverage with Steve Bell begins with the pregame show at 6:50. 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
0: Now the forecast from the AM 800 Weather Center. Lots of sunshine for today with a high of 21. A clear sky for tonight, the low of 7. More sunshine tomorrow, the high of 22. For Sunday, sunny, the high again near 22. We're sitting at 7 Celsius right now. That's 45 Fahrenheit. 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
9: The top stories, conversations, and interviews you might have missed.
10: And if you're heading down to these places, you might not want to bring an iced coffee. And the reason I'm saying that, there is a big debate on the internet right now. Is it unprofessional to bring iced coffee to a job interview? Gen Z apparently is being dragged for this. And so, you know, there's this list of acceptable items you can bring to your job interview. You know, your CV, your portfolio, your resume. Maybe you bring a pen or a notepad or something. Your winning personality. But what about an iced latte? That's the debate currently raging online after a job recruiter recently called out Gen Z for showing up to corporate interviews with an iced coffee, an iced latte in hand. This is in a now viral TikTok video. So the video has been viewed like 500,000 times since it was posted last week. And this U.S. recruiter says she believes showing up with an iced beverage comes across as too casual. Like it's just a stop in your list of errands for the day. I'm just going to stop into this interview with my iced coffee. She's saying it looks like you went to Target, then you went to Starbucks, and now you're stopping by your interview before moving on to the next thing. Stevie, do we have any of the audio from that viral TikTok video?
11: Interviews with iced coffee, iced latte in hand. And here's how I perceive that as a recruiter with 16 years of experience that deals with mostly Fortune 500 super buttoned up corporations. It is perceived, from my opinion, my hiring standpoint, that when you show up with an iced coffee or an iced latte, that this interview is just like a stop on your list of errands for the day. It looks like you went to Target, then you went to Starbucks, now you're stopping by your interview, then you're on to the next thing.

0: Okay, I don't know. So she's just saying you don't just waltz in to your interview all casual, all willy-nilly with your iced coffee. But the video has divided generations and the internet, with some agreeing that bringing a beverage to a job interview is unprofessional, and others defending the right to remain caffeinated. Like, why is this a big deal? You know, you could drink a water in a job interview. I don't think that would be rude, or that would, you know, be perceived in any type of way. What's the difference with an iced coffee? And it does seem like recruiters are split. Fortune magazine says Gen Zers are bringing iced coffees into job interviews, and some recruiters are warning that, yeah, it's too casual of a move. But other recruiters are saying, no, it's not that deep. So 90, I guess, I don't know where the statistics came from, but 92% of people say bringing iced coffee to an interview is unacceptable, while 8% say it is fine. And it seems like Gen Zers, they're like, I don't understand the big deal about this. Okay, so fair or foul, bringing an iced coffee to a job interview. We've got Dwayne on the line this morning. Good morning, Dwayne.
1: Good morning, Meg.
0: Okay, what do you have for me this morning?
1: I really don't care about the coffee in the hand.
0: Okay.
1: What I do care about, though, is people showing up, rolling out of bed.
0: Yeah.
1: Doesn't look like they didn't shower yesterday. People, no hair comb. I'm the old school, so I was the only one, and I'm not saying this because it's untrue. I was the only one in a three-piece suit yesterday. Maybe four guys had ties and shirts. I see people in shorts. Look like they roll out of bed, picked up whatever was on the floor next to them, hair not combed, not showered. And I'm like, guys, you're going up against thousands of people. So why would you show up to a job interview not dressed for the part?
0: Yeah. You know what, Dwayne? I'm not even old school, and I totally agree with you. Like, you got to put your best foot forward. You have to show them that you are trying, that you can be reliable. And I think, yeah, you said brushing your hair and putting on a decent outfit does
1: absolutely.
0: That. Yeah.
1: They looked horrible yesterday, and I'm looking at the lineup was 1,000 deep. Like, I'm waiting 5 hours just to get in, and then I look at all these people and I'm like, you talked about like resumes. The resumes were rolled up in their hand,
0: yeah,
1: folded in their pocket, crumpled on the ends. I was just like, why would you guys do this?
0: Yeah,
1: it makes no so Gen Z, forget the coffee, look the part, comb your hair, brush your teeth, put a little cologne on, a little perfume. Look the part.
0: Get at it. All right, Dwayne, I love it. Thank you so much for calling in. And I think that a lot of people feel the exact same way. We've got Julie on the line this morning. Julie, you have a very personal story with iced coffee.
2: Well, actually, it's not an iced coffee. It was an actual hot coffee. The lady came in. I am an employer. She came in and she wanted a position and she thought she was entitled to it. But she put her hot coffee down on my desk and spilled it over my paperwork.
0: Oh.
2: She smelled like smoke.
0: Oh.
2: And she was thought she was entitled to this position. And I guarantee you, before she even opened her mouth, I had an opinion.
0: Yeah.
2: She did not get the job.
0: Okay. You know what? You're right, though, Julie. If you bring a coffee or an iced coffee or whatever in, you are running the risk of it kind of going bad.
2: Yeah, but I also think you're not presenting yourself professionally.
0: Yeah. Okay.
2: Come and show up and present yourself. You don't have to be in a suit and tie and all of that, but present yourself professionally.
0: Yeah, I love it. Thank you so much, Julie. Thank you so much for the call. Lots of text messages on this morning. We've got a message here from P1 Heather saying, oh, wish the text board would load. Give me 1 second here. Meg, I have to chime in on this. Iced coffee or any beverage except for maybe a bottle of water tucked away in a bag unseen is super tacky. If I were the interviewer, I would look right past you for that. Another message here from Rob saying, you should have no food, no drink, no phone to any interview and lose the ball cap. Another message here saying, from Craig this morning saying, would not hire a person with any beverage in an interview. See, I would argue that if you brought in a water bottle with a lid, I feel like that's fine. Because sometimes, you know, your throat gets all, you know, and I feel like a water even shows like I'm taking this seriously. Like, I want to make sure that I am prepared and my voice is good. And if I have those little crackling bits, I'll be able to take care of it right away. But yeah, the iced coffee is another thing. Another message here saying foul, rude. Melissa this morning saying, no iced coffee, no way, unprofessional. Maybe a small bottle of water in a purse or bag just in case your mouth gets dry from being nervous or you start coughing. And sometimes you do have to wait in a lobby. If depending on the interview, you've got to wait a long time to do the interview because you show up nice and early. Another message here saying, good morning, Meg. Whether it's iced coffee, regular coffee, doesn't matter. You do not bring it into the interview. Finish it before you get in there. Dress for the part. Another message here from John in Stony Point saying, it depends on the job you're being interviewed for. Yeah, that's fair, John. Like, if you're in a very, very formal interview setting, maybe that's not appropriate, but I don't know. Maybe it's something a little bit more casual. Maybe someone just wants to meet and see what you're like. I don't know. Another message here from Lisa saying, I wouldn't risk slurping down any beverage on for an interview. But then I'm like, is it really that? And I'm just playing devil's advocate from the standpoint of a younger person. Someone's a little bit more closer to Gen Z, even though I don't think I would personally do this. But could you argue that, like, it's not that deep?
3: It shows quiet confidence in my mind.
0: Oh, quiet. I am chill. I went and got that Tim Hortons. I went and got that Starbucks.
3: I left 45 minutes before I needed to be here. I left myself lots of time. I'm enjoying a coffee, ready to have a conversation.
0: Oh, Stevie. Interesting take. Yeah, I wonder, like, is it just not that deep? Is it just like, yeah, it's the morning, I got an interview, or it's the afternoon, I want that caffeine jolt, and I can still sit here and be professional with you and take a sip every now and again. I'm an anxious person, and I am a bit old school myself. I know I would leave that out, but I don't know if it would necessarily be like a deal breaker. If somebody walked in and they were good, somebody walked into a job interview, they were solid, and they were drinking a nice coffee or coffee, I don't know if it'd be a deal breaker necessarily for me.
3: That's the caveat. You got to be good. You got to look the part.
0: Yeah.
3: But, well, I stopped for a coffee before. What's the big deal?
0: Yeah. Interesting, Stevie. I like it. Yeah, if you're going to show up to an interview sleppy and then you're going to have the iced coffee as well, I think it goes hand in hand. But if you show up polished and you're looking good and all those things, somebody here said, I wouldn't want to work somewhere that is offended by bringing a beverage. I was once in an interview for 2 hours, got the job despite the water I brought. Interesting. Okay. Someone says here, it doesn't matter how you see it. How would the interviewer see it? That's a good point, which I think goes to P1 Christina's message about, I wouldn't want to work somewhere that was offended by bringing in a drink. Another message here from, Paul saying, I'm sure you can wait a half hour for the interview to be over to have a sip of water or coffee. Another message, Jana from Leamington saying, I'm confused. Why are people bringing beverages into an interview in the first place? I would not even think about doing that. So I love this. What a divided conversation here amongst the generations. Would you bring an iced coffee to a job interview? Or if you're somebody who does the hiring, would you be like, come on. That's a little tacky.
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11: Now the forecast from the AM 800 Weather Center, a sunny day on the way with a high reaching 21, a clear sky for tonight, the low down to 7, more sunshine on the way tomorrow, the high of 22. For Sunday, sunny, the high of 22.
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12: A reminder, in Amherstburg, that County Road 20 has lane restrictions between County Road 10 and Northside Road, and construction is ongoing at the intersection of Maidstone Avenue and Talbot Street North in Essex. In the city, the intersection of Giles Boulevard East and McDougal Street is closed as milling and paving work takes place between McDougal and Howard Avenue. This work is expected to wrap up by the end of the day. The intersection of Seminole Street and Central Avenue is completely closed to traffic until the end of the day. However, construction is still ongoing on Central between Ontario Street and Seminole until mid-November. Howard Avenue and Division Road continues to have lane closures in both directions between the EC Road Expressway and Marin Tet Avenue. The intersection of Droulard Road and Wyandotte Street East is fully closed for Via Rail Bridge work. From the AM 800 Traffic Center, I'm Megan DeLaurier.
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8: All right, right now we are going to turn our attention to municipal politics. A combination of three public groups, three community groups, have come together to support the conversation, inviting you to join Women Municipal Candidates for an evening of conversation, connection, and community. The event is being put on by Windsor Feminist Theatre, Windsor Essex Empowers, and WOW Politics. We've got Melinda Monroe with us right now from WOW Politics, the politics podcast for and about women. Melinda, thank you so much for joining us.
9: Thank you so much for having me, Kristen.
8: Now, we've got this event happening on Tuesday, 7 o'clock at the Gino A. Marcus Community Complex. It's called Women at the Table. Tell us a little bit about the event.
9: So this event was kind of the brainchild of We Empowers. The Windsor Feminist Theatre came up with the money to help to sponsor it, and WOW Politics is going to be there talking to people. But the idea was for the women who are running in Windsor to connect with women voters. Now, it's not exclusive to women. Male voters are allowed to come too. We'd certainly like them to come and talk to the women candidates. But we wanted to give the women candidates an opportunity to mingle, to talk to people, to share information about their platforms, to sign up volunteers, and so that they get an opportunity to actually be heard by the community in a bit more of an intimate way.
8: So what can we expect for the evening? I know we've got doors at 7. The panel starts at 7:30. It's a free event. What can folks expect when they come in?
9: Oh, they can expect to see all of the women who are running, or I believe almost all of them have already agreed to come. Some of them were so excited that they actually photoshopped their faces onto our posters.
8: Oh.
9: So we've got, so they'll hear this from the panel, and then the candidates will have a sort of a short speed dating almost opportunity to introduce themselves. But then afterwards, there's going to be food and light refreshments, and people will be able to talk to the candidates up, you know, in person, ask them detailed questions about what they're running for, what they're, you know, especially if they're your local ward counselor, what are they going to do about your ward?
8: And how many candidates do we have attending?
9: We have asked all of them to attend. I'm not the person who's signing them up. So
8: there
9: are 13 candidates running. We anticipate all of them will be there. WOW Politics is interviewing all of them, and they've all been super, super excited about these kinds of opportunities. So we expect all 13 of them to be there, including Kat Pasquatch, who's running for mayor, and then all of the different ward counselors. There are four wards where there aren't any women running.
8: Sure.
9: But if you live in one of those wards, come down anyway and talk to the candidates, and maybe one day you'll run in that.
8: Right. Now, tell us a little bit about, you know, WOW Politics and Women of Windsor Politics. Your podcast is really focused on this this idea of getting women into the conversation about municipal politics in general. You've got We Empowers and Windsor Feminist Theatre, all strong voices for women getting more engaged in the community at all levels. Why is it so important to you to see more female faces reflected around the council table?
9: Well, I'll start with perhaps the most critical issue that's almost at the point of being an emergency. When Joanne Gignac has been the only female councillor on the Windsor City Council for many, many years, prior to that, there were two briefly. The last time a woman ran for mayor was 1988. And so because Joanne has retired this year, there is a high degree of likelihood there may be zero women on this council.
8: Mm.
9: So we're working super hard. We Empowers, their role is to help the candidates, give them advice, connect them to campaign managers, teach them the things they need to know about campaigning. WOW Politics, our job is to interview them, give them a long form opportunity so they get half an hour to 40 minutes talking to one of us about why they're running, why it's important, what they need. and to try and make sure that we're amplifying those voices as much as we can to ensure that we don't wind up with the humiliation, national humiliation of zero women on city council.
8: Yeah, I think it's something that it's a title that we don't want to have locally. But we often, don't think about the negative impact of not having women's voices at the table. And so I kind of want to get your perspective on that a little bit more. You know, what happens when we have more women at the table and involved in some of these decisions that council has to make?
9: So we also have a little bit of a Substack and talk about unique issues, how issues at municipal level affect women. So one of them is transit, and one of the candidates running in Ward 1, Darcy Reno, has been very, very out there about the stopping of the high school specials, which mean that young people living in South Windsor going to Massey or Holy Names now have to leave hours in advance to get to school. That has a big impact on mothers and women. And it was a single mom and a bunch of moms on a Facebook page who got together to fight about that. Mm-hmm. Also, recently, city council debated the homeless shelter for women. And the topic of whether or not women's homelessness is different from sort of generic homelessness, if we want to call it that way, was live. And we packed the council with about 50 women to be present during that debate to make sure that they understood this issue impacted women uniquely. I'm working on a blog post today about waste management and how diaper collection has been specially carved off from our waste management to ensure that going to a twice a week or twice a month waste collection is a great thing, but diapers need to be collected a bit more often because at the moment we don't have a decent way to recycle diapers. So those are the kinds of things that impact women, but also even roads, the design of roads. Are there sidewalks? Are there decent places for people to cross safely? Are bike lanes designed to cross safely? Are parks safe for women to run after dark? If they're training for a marathon, they need to be out there every day. But in the wintertime, that means running in the dark. Mm-hmm. Do women feel safe to do things like that? Women at the table make sure those issues actually come up in the conversation.
8: And why do you think it's so difficult for us to get women at the table in this region? I mean, we are seeing across the county more women in leadership, which is, of course, encouraging when it comes to that balance and having those voices in those leadership roles at a municipal level. But for some reason, the city of Windsor just has a limited pool to draw from. What is it that makes it so difficult for women to get involved in politics here?
9: I don't know if it's anything particularly unique to Windsor. Maybe it is because those other communities, Lakeshore, Leamington, are smaller, and people know you face to face, and maybe there's a bit more reticence to be ugly to women candidates who are knocking at your door because that you probably know them. But I mean, we find in particular the timing. Windsor politicians are part-time, but it's a very, very busy job. Mm-hmm. Having to take time off work. So if I have a job and I have to take, 3 days of off work to do my council job, then, I'm concerned about my long-term future for my family. There's a lot of hate we've heard from all the people we interview that social media is just a cesspool for women, and it's really hard to get your message across through things like social media because of the levels of aggression and threats of violence. So hopefully through the work we're trying to do by creating this community of women around other women to support them, we're creating an environment where people feel safer and able to actually take this step because it is really critically important. Some of the greatest representatives from this region, like Sandra Pupatello, obviously have been women. But even Sandra will tell you there are days when you just wonder what was the point.
8: Now, if folks do want to attend this event on Tuesday, if they want to get some more information, where's the best place for them to go?
9: So probably to Facebook, actually, even though that's not necessarily where everyone goes. But there's an event on Facebook, and you can go there and get your tickets. The event is free. The reason we want advanced registration is we're providing childcare, another reason why it's hard for women to get into politics. So if you have kids and you need them to be looked after while you talk to your women candidates, come on down. We'll have childcare available. And that's why we need you to register. So go to We Empowers on Facebook or look up Women at the Table, and you should find the link, and you can sign up for your free ticket to come down on Tuesday at 7 p.m.
8: Awesome. Thanks, Melinda.
9: Thanks, Kristen.
8: That's Melinda Monroe with Wow Politics from the podcast Wow Politics, presenting Women at the Table this Tuesday, coming up after the mayoral debate. Go and check out who the female candidates are in your region. Again, childcare is available, light food and refreshments will be available. So if you want to go from one debate to the next, you can have an evening of municipal politics. Check out Women at the Table on Facebook.
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11: Seven degrees in Windsor, Essex. Lots of sunshine for today with a high of 21, 70 Fahrenheit. I'm Paul McDonald, AM 800 News. Coming up, Essex probing voters' list allegations, and Unifor and Stellantis remain at an impasse. But first, a desperate smear video. That's what Windsor Mayor Drew Dilkins calls mayoral challenger Fred Francis's video posted to social media this week. The video features clips of comments made by Dilkins during several interviews, including one on CNN. Dilkins mentions that he likes American alcohol, and Francis mentions Dilkins drives a Tesla but is telling people to support local. Dilkins says the video is Trump-style tactics.
21: If you watch the full picture, which we put out today, it will show exactly what I said, which is the opposite of what he was trying to convey in the video that he put out.
11: Francis denies his campaign is using American political-style tactics.
22: Every time I talk about Drew Dilkins, I mention his real name and his proper name. I don't call him names. I don't give him nicknames, and I show him the proper respect that he seems to forget about me at times.
11: There are 11 candidates seeking to be mayor in next month's municipal election. To the mayor's race in Essex, where questions are swirling about whether information from the town's voter list was leaked. Mayoral candidate Trevor Menard posted to social media that home addresses of people supporting his campaign were shared publicly. Mayor Sherry Bondi, who's seeking re-election, issued a statement Thursday saying a campaign volunteer made an administrative error by posting what she calls standard internal field notes showing lawn sign locations. Bondi says the voters list was not leaked or shared anywhere and remains entirely secure. And the post was removed from social media within minutes and the volunteer was let go. The town says it was contacted with concerns by multiple residents and is investigating. Bondi says she has also raised concerns with the town about privacy procedures for campaign volunteers. Stellantis and the union representing its more than 9,000 workers in Canada remain at odds over the future of the Brampton assembly plant. No new talks are planned on reaching a new collective agreement. Unifor National President Lana Payne says the company wants to close and potentially sell the facility, which she says would break a commitment made by Stellantis to workers in Brampton.
23: We will continue to press the company and government for an outcome that is acceptable to our members and to our union. Because the last thing we want, the very last thing we want, is to lose an auto plant during this trade war, reducing the number of good union auto jobs in Canada and handing a victory to Donald Trump.
11: Unifor Local 444 President James Stewart says the union is considering its options, but there is no strike vote scheduled at this time. Stewart says the two sides remain in conciliation. AM 800 News time is 6:03. Sunny for today with a high of 21. The head of the Detroit Regional Chamber of Commerce says trade relations between Canada and the U.S. will eventually go back to normalcy. But Sandy Baruja says he's not sure how long that will take. The president and chief executive officer says his members are anxious to get the dispute resolved.
1: By and large, companies are seeing certainly a tremendous increase in costs because of our really interdependence. And that creates issues in terms of being able to hire more employees, maintain profit margins, invest in new products.
11: Baruja was the keynote speaker Thursday at the Windsor-Essex Chamber of Commerce 150th Annual General Meeting. He says Windsor and Michigan happen to be in two countries, but they're one region when it comes to their economies. A groundbreaking ceremony has taken place on a $32.5 million expansion of Transit Windsor's complex near Central Avenue and the Expressway. The project will add 46,000 square feet of space for bus storage and maintenance. Ward 9 Councillor and Transit Board Chair Kira McKenzie says the aim is to add more buses to meet increasing demand and frequency for service.
2: Meet that demand that we believe very, very strongly is not only in the community currently, but also is coming as we continue to grow.
11: McKenzie says once completed, the garage will house 136 buses, up from the current 96. The work will be done in phases and take 2 years to complete. And the Spitfires are back in action tonight. They're home to the Flint Firebirds, looking for their first win of the OHL season. The Spits are coming off two losses in a home-and-home series against London last weekend. AM 800's coverage with Steve Bell begins with the pregame show at 6:50. AM 800 News time is 6:05. Let's get our first check of business for this final trading day of the week.
3: Weakness in consumer cyclical stocks pushed Canada's main stock index lower yesterday. Toronto's S&P TSX was down 44 points to 35,706. In New York, the Dow dropped 161 points, but the Nasdaq edged up by 3. This morning in Tokyo, the Nikkei surged 850 points, while the Hang Seng in Hong Kong fell 251. Our dollar is trading around 70.70 cents U.S. Labor experts say Ottawa is testing the limits of its bargaining powers. Bill C-39 would change language in the labor code to explicitly let the labor minister end a widespread work stoppage. Lawyers and labor scholars say the changes would stretch federal authority. A former Canadian ambassador to the U.S. has a warning for businesses. Don't bet on Canada-U.S. relations returning to normal anytime soon. Kirsten Hillman telling an audience in Alberta that Americans respect Canada, but they're focused on their own self-interest. And MapQuest is basking in the sunlight after refusing to rename Lake Ontario, Lake America. Millions of users, including many Canadians, have downloaded the app since. From the Canadian Press, I'm Aaron Sousa.
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0: 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It's back to school, but it's also back to bingo and big wins for session times, prize boards, and jackpots. 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And your weather forecast for today, high of 21 or 70. Tonight, those temperatures are dropping to 7 overnight. Low of 7 or 45, so it's going to get chilly. But then this weekend, it's warming up. It looks beautiful. The forecast for really even into early next week, Saturday and Sunday, 22 or 72 Fahrenheit. They're calling for clear, sunny skies. So let's make some fun plans this weekend. We'll get outside. Current temperature, it is 10 or 50 Fahrenheit.
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0: So you're pool maxing.
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11: For all those who have been questionably missing Mike, here's a little meow, meow, meow, meow, meow, meow, meow for you.
0: Meow, meow, meow.
12: Meow, meow, meow, meow. Thank
0: that
12: song all day long.
0: Oh, Stevie.
2: Mike Phil was the highlight of the Friday mix.
0: I know. My dad got lots of airtime in that Friday mix, but my dad's a charismatic character, so if you missed it, he played Generational Joust with us Wednesday. Very good. I love that Friday mix. It puts a big smile on my face early on a Friday morning, which is what we're here for. We're here to do. So I hope everybody's feeling good going into a very nice weekend. And I think I can't remember if it was Rusty saying this or maybe Paul, but I mean, who knows, this time of year, we're getting some really nice warm temperatures still this weekend, but I think we're coming to the end of it. We're definitely dwindling down. So this weekend, I don't know, do some fun. Does anybody have some fun plans? There's a lot going on in Windsor-Essex County. We're going to get to that a little bit later on. If you don't have any ideas about things that you could do this weekend, I've got some ideas for you coming up at 6:50. So today is one, it's National Food Service Employees Day, which, you know, means front of house, back of house, management roles at restaurants, takeout, you know, bartenders, food runners, all that kind of stuff, chefs. So shout out to all the food service employees across Windsor Essex today, because, oh my goodness, like what a, you put a smile on a lot of people's faces, and we've got some wonderful food here in Windsor Essex. I can't believe when I have friends who visit from other places, that's the first thing they comment on is, wow, you have some really great restaurants, businesses, takeout options. I'm like, I know, we're lucky here in Windsor Essex. We have that.
2: We had friends from Etobicoke who want to come visit us just to check out the food scene. They're like, yeah, we're going to make a weekend trip to Windsor.
0: Really?
2: We want to check out some of the food.
0: I know. And that a lot of it too has to do with, of course, immigration. Like, you can get anything in the city. You can get any, I feel like you can get any type of food in the city, which is so cool, especially if you're a bit of an adventurous eater. So happy National Food Service Employees Day. The other thing is, Stevie, it's National One Hit Wonder Day. And I'm thinking that we play only one hit wonders.
2: I'm in.
0: So if anybody has a one-hit wonder that they love and they want to hear this morning, please send them in to Stevie and we'll get them on. Here, the only thing is there's always a debate about, is it a one-hit wonder or did that artist have other songs? But if you feel like it's a one-hit wonder, send it in and we'll try and get it on. I'm just looking up here a list of one-hit wonders. Come On Eileen by Dexy's Midnight Runners. That's what the internet's saying, not me. Tainted Love by Soft Cell, One Hit Wonder. Spirit in the Sky by Norman Greenbaum. Anyways, there's lots. So send us in your One Hit Wonders for today. I saw this story. I thought this is so goofy. Because we've all reached into a bag of something and there's a bunch clumped together. There's a, you know, for example, goldfish crackers right now. Clusters of them are selling for $25,000 on eBay. And I guess the New York Post says eBay sellers are asking thousands of dollars for goldfish crackers that were fused together during the manufacturing process. We've all ate one of these before. One six cracker cluster is listed for $25,000. And a search on eBay for these goldfish clusters turned up about 180 listings. Other sellers are asking about $1,500 for four joined crackers and $600 for four separate pairs. Oh my goodness. Some packaging errors and mishap in crackers were listed for about $500. It's one thing to try and sell a cluster of goldfish crackers. It's another thing to buy it. Like, who is buying a cluster of goldfish crackers for $25,000? Where's the market?
2: And how do you not eat it? Like, I feel like once you see the cluster, that's the first one you go to eat. So you're going to spend all this money and then not eat it?
0: Agreed. I love eating the clusters. It's almost like the taste is better, or even the texture is better when they're all grouped together like that.
2: Gets like baked in more.
0: I know. And they're kind of harder. I love those. But not once would I be like, you know what I'm going to do is sell this cluster on eBay and someone's going to pay potentially hundreds of dollars for it. Oh, I think some people have too much money. Like, if you can spend $25,000 on a cluster of goldfish crackers, I think that you should be giving more away to charity. That's maybe my hot take for the morning, is just because what are you going to do with a goldfish cracker cluster? All right, let's get to the text board here. We're getting some song requests, Stevie, for National One Hit Wonder Day. So we'll write these down and we'll make sure that we get as many as we in. Mike this morning saying, good morning, Mike and Stevie. Anybody got a sore throat? Sniffles. My son brought something home from school. Okay, I feel good. Stevie, I think, is feeling good, but I am hearing from people that they are starting to get sick, and I think it's probably just back to school, those temperatures fluctuating. If anybody else is feeling a little sick, I don't think that you're alone. I feel bad for you, but I think it's just that time of the year. As soon as all those kids get back to school and they're stuck in the small little classroom and, you know, there's snot and coughing and all that, I think it's kind of game over. Another message here saying, oh, we're getting so many text requests for songs. We'll try and get these on. Mambo number 5, Kyle and LaSalle, was a one-hit wonder.
2: Same with Yoel. It was the number one-hit wonder, if you ask me. Like, that is the quintessential one-hit
0: wonder.
2: Which
0: one, Stevie?
2: Well, Mambo number 5. Like, it is the, if you're looking for a one-hit wonder, it's Mambo number 5.
0: Oh, I love Mambo number 5, too. Lou Bega. Yeah, I don't recognize that name. Okay, very good. I want to get that one on. I haven't heard Mambo number 5 in a long time. Mike, he would poo-poo on Mambo number 5. I already know. Another message here. Oh my gosh, we're just getting so many messages for songs. Texter Dave, one-hit wonder. I Will Walk 1,000 Miles. Forget the Brother Band. Is that the I Will Walk? Yeah, that's a classic as well. Okay, we'll get a bunch of these on. Don't you worry. We'll have a one-hit wonder morning. 6:16, let's go get your traffic. And we're not hearing about any issues on the roads this morning, but please let us know if you see something. Megan Deloria with your traffic.
1: In the city, northbound Lauzon Parkway will have lane restrictions between Catherine Street and Lauzon Road for road repairs until the end of the day. Intersection Road is closed east of Banwell Road to all traffic for road reconstruction until the end of the day as well. Westbound Tecumseh Road West has lane restrictions at Crawford Avenue for road panel repairs until next week. The intersection of Dougal Avenue and Norfolk Street has lane restrictions for sidewalk improvements. And Huron Church Road has lane restrictions between Malden Road and the East Row Expressway for road reconstruction. Expect delays in that area. In the county, County Road 8 has lane restrictions for road construction between County Road 23 and Cameron Side Road, and County Road 42 is closed between County Road 37 and Queen Street South. From the AM 800 Traffic Center, I'm Megan Delorier.
0: All right, thanks so much for that, Megan. And we missed something off the start of the show here. We're going to get it to you. That's up next.
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The weather forecast for today, we are in for such a nice stretch of weather. Today into the weekend, high of 21 today or 70 Fahrenheit. They're calling for clear sunny skies. The temperatures are really dropping tonight, though. Low of 7 or 45. I feel like that is the coolest temperature that we have, evening temperature that we've seen in a very long time. Saturday and Sunday, same forecast, 22 or 72 Fahrenheit. They're calling for clear sunny skies both days. And the current temperature right now, it's 10 degrees out there or 50 Fahrenheit.

0: sorry. Dolly Parton is definitely not a one-hit wonder, but Nashville is honoring Dolly Parton with Dolly Day because it's September 25th. Today, Dolly Parton Day. And you know what? It's kind of sad this year, obviously, with the passing of Dolly Parton. That wasn't even that long ago. What, a month ago, maybe? And so across the country, countless, you know, counties and cities and even two states have declared that Friday, September 25th, as Dolly Parton Day to honor the late Queen of Country, who died back at, yeah, August 25th. So that was about, well, it was exactly a month ago. So the day 925 honors Parton's popular single 9 to 5. I still have a hard time getting over the death of Dolly Parton, and I wasn't a crazy huge Dolly Parton fan. But when she passed, and you know, hearing all the tributes and seeing her legacy up front like that, you know, and all the details of what she gave back in her career, that I can't believe we lost Dolly Parton. So anyways, we had to get that in this morning.
1: Local event, well, somewhat local. If you want to head up to Wallaceburg, they're having a Dolly Parton Day event tonight, 5 to 10 at Glasstown Brewing. They're going to kind of go all Dolly Parton, kind of country theme too.
0: Oh, so that's cute.
1: Somewhat close.
0: Yeah, that is. That's just a little jog out there. Very nice. Okay, happy Dolly Parton Day to anybody who celebrates. Just a traffic note here. Windsor police have put on social media, Marinette at Wyandotte East intersection closed due to a collision. That's Marinette at Wyandotte Street East. The intersection there closed due to a collision. So if you can avoid that area, I would suggest you do that. Every time I go on social media, I swear I see more and more pictures of those lantern flies, which are very invasive and have the ability to be very destructive, especially to our grape growers here, the spotted lantern fly. And I told you, I think it was it earlier this week? The days are all blurring together now, but that the spotted lantern fly has been detected in Canada for the first time right here in Windsor. And yeah, I'm seeing a bunch of pictures, people on various Facebook accounts across the city and the county taking pictures of these lantern flies, these spotted lantern flies, and going, what do we do if you see one of these things? And it's a great question. So we spoke to earlier on the shift, Taz Stewart, who's an entomologist, which is a bug expert, and here's what he had to say about keeping an eye out for the eggs of these lantern flies.
2: Very, very important that you see how the egg legs, like when they lay their eggs, it's like a sheet, and it's very, very important to see them. The nymphal stages, which is the larval stages before they become adults, is key that people need to know, and they need to report it, and if they can get rid of it. Then.
0: Okay, so this is what you're looking for. The front wings are light brown gray with black spots at the front, like kind of, I think, back behind its head, the head, and then dark speckled bands near the back of the wings. The rear wings, this is what really gives it away, the rear wings are red and have black spots near the front and white and black bands at the back. The abdomen is yellow with horizontal black stripes, and they often congregate in large swarms on trees, grapevines, and other plants. So they may be seen from summer until they die in the late fall, early winter, which is good, I guess. But I'm just getting nervous seeing so many of these spotted lantern flies this time of the year. And what does this look like next spring? So if you see one of these things, maybe just Google a picture. That would be helpful as well. If you do see them, here's what you have to do.
2: As a registered, licensed individual, no, don't
0: right.
2: go on the do-it-yourself stuff. Just wait until something is registered by the Government of Canada to kill them in the future, because that's the problem. It's a new a pest, and you have to see maybe a product work, but I can't recommend any non-registered products to kill them.
1: Taz went on to say, basically, just call somebody who is a bug expert. They will come and remove them, because the big concern is that the eggs are going to spread. The eggs are, they almost look like a smear of mud on trees. So that's really what you're concerned about, is where are they laying their eggs?
0: Okay, yeah. Yeah, they kind of appear, these egg masses appear as gray smears of mud on these trees, host trees, and any hard surface outdoors. So just be, I don't know, just take a look around. Like I said, they are kind of easy to spot because they've got that red in all the spots on their back. So they shouldn't be too hard. If you do see one, I think you'll go, that's an odd-looking moth. But it's the spotted lanternfly, and I just hope that it doesn't wreak too much havoc on our area. And, you know, we heard from grape growers earlier. You know, what does this mean for our wineries? We grow a lot of grapes down here. Hopefully we can get a handle on this, or maybe it just won't get as bad because, yeah, we don't need that. That's one of our booming industries. We don't need to take away from that. I hope that it doesn't get to that. All right, it is 6:28, and you're going to hear a story in Paul's News this morning about the trade war. Windsor, Detroit may be in two countries, but the head of the Detroit Regional Chamber of Commerce says they're one region when it comes to two economies. More on that up next. And a little later on, we're going to get you some events this weekend that are coming up. Your way back Windsor, Essex. We're going to speak with Sandy McDonald, our expert horticulturalist. So if you have any gardening questions, we're going to talk to Sandy at about 7:37, and we'll try and get as many as we can in. We've got a game of condemn or condone, and of course, $1,000 trivia coming up at 8:37 this morning. I know this a little later on, but if you can tune in, it's always a bit of a hoot. All right, news up next.
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12: 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And I didn't run. 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I loved them and suffered with them. And when they're hurting, they call me. That's the biggest gift I got, which is from being a prisoner to being a loving father, which is what I always wanted.
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1: Ten degrees in Windsor, Essex, a sunny start to the week and a high today of 21, 70 Fahrenheit. I'm Paul McDonald, AM 800 News. Coming up, unease with the ongoing trade war between Canada and the U.S. and a major expansion at Transit Windsor. But first, Unifor is considering its options as it remains at an impasse in contract talks with Stellantis. The key sticking point is the future of the Brampton Assembly Plant. The union's national president, Lana Payne, says the company wants to close and potentially sell the facility. But Payne says that would break a commitment Stellantis made to members in Brampton. Local 444 President James Stewart says no strike vote is scheduled at this time.
16: Our collective agreement expired on September 20th, and as previously reported, Unifor, as of today, is not in a legal strike position. Unifor and Stellantis remain in conciliation, a process required under the Ontario Labour Relations Act, and that conciliation process must conclude before union members can legally go on strike or be locked out by the employer.
4: Stewart says a strike would be the union's last resort. No new talks are planned. Windsor and Detroit may be in two countries, but the head of the Detroit Regional Chamber of Commerce says they're one region when it comes to the two economies. Sandy Baruja delivered the keynote address at the Windsor Essex Chamber of Commerce 150th Annual General Meeting Thursday.
7: We happen to be two countries, but the Windsor and Michigan economies, our automotive economy, our agricultural economy, etc., they're one industry, and we built it together over the last 100 years.
4: Baruja says trade relations between Canada and the U.S. will eventually go back to normalcy, but how long that will take, he's not quite sure. But he says his members are anxious and want to get the ongoing dispute resolved. Baruja says companies are seeing a tremendous increase in costs because of the two countries' interdependence. The two perceived frontrunners in Windsor's mayor's race are trading shots as the election campaign heats up. Ward 1 Councillor Fred Francis posted a video to social media this week that contained audio clips of incumbent Mayor Drew Dilkins from various interviews, including one on CNN.
9: He's also said he likes American bourbon and American wine.
15: A good U.S. bourbon. I love a good California cab.
9: He says he'll protect the Windsor auto worker, but he drives a Tesla.
17: We'll buy Windsor-made vehicles.
4: Dilkins responded with his own video to social media saying facts matter and context matter.
18: Today, Freddie pulled a page out of Donald Trump's playbook and fed you lies so that you wouldn't notice that he has no plan of his own. And that's what happens when ego and ambition are simply not supported by qualifications, skill, and vision. Freddie isn't ready. He's telling you and showing you that himself.
4: Francis says he

0: privacy procedures for campaign volunteers. A groundbreaking on Transit Windsor's $32.5 million expansion of its complex near Central Avenue and the Expressway. The project will add 46,000 square feet to the facility, expanding bus storage and maintenance areas. Ward 9 Councillor Kira McKenzie is the chair of the Transit Board. He says this is all about the city leaning into its Transit Windsor Master Plan.
1: Once this is completed, we'll be able to house more buses, so basically add to the fleet. In order to be able to meet increasing demand and increased frequencies, we need more buses to be able to do that.
0: McKenzie says the expansion will increase capacity from 96 buses to 136 buses. Work will be done over phases and take 2 years to complete. And the Spitfires will be looking for their first win of the new OHL season tonight when they host the Flint Firebirds at the WFCU Center. Windsor opened the season with losses in both ends of a home-and-home series with the London Knights last weekend. AMA Hedrick's coverage with Steve Bell begins with the pregame show at 6:50. AMA Hedrick News Time coming up on 6:36. Let's get a check of business now. The opening of a massive Volkswagen electric vehicle battery plant in St. Thomas has been pushed back until 2029. PowerCo Canada, a subsidiary of the German automaker, says it is delaying production at the $7 billion factory to align the project's timeline and product strategy with evolving market demand, technological advancements, and the Volkswagen Group's long-term strategy. The chief procurement officer says the move is aimed at getting the pacing right to protect the manufacturer's long-term investment and support regional jobs. The federal government has committed $700 million in upfront capital costs to build the factory, with Ontario kicking in half $1 billion. And that's business on AM 800.
2: 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A hungry international team versus a determined U.S. team.
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And your weather forecast here, beautiful. High of 21 or 70. Sunny skies. Tonight, low of 7 or 45. And Saturday and Sunday, 22 or 72. So it's going to be a beautiful weekend. They're calling for lots of sun. The current temperature right now, it is 10 or 50 Fahrenheit.

0: Joelle this morning on the text board saying still a banger. I think so too. The Mambo number 5, Mike. I think Mike has probably this on his band list.
1: This is really a generational thing because I feel like people who grew up when this was everywhere, they're like, no, I've heard enough of it for my life. And other people are like, no, it's kind of kitschy.
0: Okay, I think you're right because this reminds me of like school assemblies, fun things as a kid. I don't know. I'm enjoying it. It's one hit wonder day here on Mornings with Mike and Meg because it is National One Hit Wonder Day. So the Mambo number 5. I don't know. I'm still into it. Like, it still puts a smile on my face.

0: I just think it's great. All right. Okay, so we're hearing in Paul's news, and you might have, you know, seen this for yourself on social media, but Windsor's mayor race, both Drew Dilkins and Fred Francis, they are trading shots as the election campaign heats up. And I'm wondering, what do we think about this? I mean, for me, this is not surprising at all. They both have the right personalities for this, but I want to know from our listeners this morning, what do you make of, some of the insults or criticism that has been hurled back and forth now. And so Ward 1 Councillor Fred Francis, he posted a video to social media that contained audio clips of incumbent Mayor Drew Dilkins from various interviews, including one on CNN. And I believe he was trying to say, or he's arguing that, you know, Drew was talking the talk but doesn't walk the walk, basically. And here's a clip from that video.
1: Drew Dilkins once said, I couldn't fake it.
2: He can't even fake it for 2 seconds.
1: He's right. I can't and I won't. Drew Dilkins has been good for one thing, the photo op. Recently, he stood in front of Wisers saying he's the one to protect Canadian jobs from U.S. tariffs. But he's also said he likes American bourbon and American wine.
3: A good U.S. bourbon. I love a good California cab.
1: He says he'll protect the Windsor auto worker, but he drives a Tesla.
4: We'll buy Windsor-made vehicles.
1: My jobs plan will grow our local economy, support our local workers, support our local businesses and entrepreneurs. As your mayor, that is my...
0: All right, so that is Fred Francis, and that's a video that he posted on social media. And then Drew came back with his own video. Here's how some of that sounded.
5: Earlier this year, I did an interview with CNN representing our city to talk about the ongoing U.S.-Canada trade negotiations and what's at stake for all of us. And my overall message was clear.
3: This has to make sense for everyone. And so for Canada to sort of fall on bent knee here and think that we're going to take a bad deal, I say don't take a bad deal.
5: Today, Freddie Francis posted a smear video attacking my trade fight plan and my commitment to standing up for Windsor and Canada by saying that I like American bourbon and wine. But he made sure not to show you my next words.
3: I love a good U.S. bourbon. I love a good California cab, but not so much that I can't find alternatives if it means that I can just hold out a little while longer and get a better deal between the United States and Canada.
0: Okay, so this goes on and explains, you know, Drew goes on to kind of, you know, stick up for himself and, you know, say that that is not exactly the truth, that his words were twisted. But we know that this is this even before both of these individuals put their names in for running as the mayor of Windsor. I mean, they were already going at it before that. And I know, you know, Dilkins, he has called Fred Francis some of his proposals word salad and full of lies and mistruths and, you know, calling him Freddie, which, hey, maybe they're that close. Maybe they're buddies enough to call him Freddie. But I mean, we know it's getting chippy. It's getting chippy on both sides. So I want to know, what are your thoughts on this? What are you, do you have any, I don't know, you got concerns about this? Like I said earlier, this is not surprising to me at all. I do think it's interesting to watch, maybe for the lack of a better word. It's been, I don't know if entertaining is the right word, because at the same time, we've got a lot of issues here in the city that need to be addressed. A message here from school custodian saying personal attacks are cheap. All right. Yeah. Wheels saying they can trade shots as long as they want. Just don't lie about each other. Another message here from Adam saying, I hate the misinformation my company has made and currently makes a lot of molds for Tesla. Clearly, Adam works here in Windsor. Texter Dave saying political theater at its best. Yeah, I mean, that's exactly what this is. And it has been like this for, I would argue, way before both these individuals put their names in for running for mayor. And I know, I'm not sure that I agree with, well, I don't agree with it, because, you know, if I was running a campaign, that's not the route that I would take. But at the same time, I do wonder, with so many eyes on this, like, it's getting a lot of attention, will that bring more people out to vote? You know, because we know in the media here, when campaigns are boring and there's not a whole lot going on, it's like not as many people go and vote. And I think that's sad. I don't think that's the right way to go. But I would love this year if we saw a lot of people show up to the polls and go, I'm one way or the other. This is what I'm voting for and this is why. a message here saying, it's sad, I don't support either candidate. And they said, I just wish the other Francis was running. That would be Fred Francis' brother, Eddie. Yeah, it's going to get more and more interesting, of course, as well. And I think this is just heating up. So I want to know if you've got any comments on this, please call in. I'd love to hear it. It's a Friday morning. Give me a little call. Give a little ring to Stevie and we'll get you on air and we'll have some fun. It is 8:46. 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And we're hearing this morning from the police. Marinette at Wyandotte Street East intersection is closed due to a collision. And a caller just messaged in saying it now closed from Parent to Louise. Parent to Louise. Sorry, Stevie. Stevie's trying to type and as quickly as possible. Now closed from Parent to Louise on Wyandotte East. That's due to that collision there. Megan DeLaurier, what else do we have?
6: A reminder in Amherstburg that County Road 20 has lane restrictions between County Road 10 and Northside Road. And construction is ongoing at the intersection of Maidstone Avenue and Talbot Street North in Essex. In the city, the intersection of Giles Boulevard East and McDougal Street is closed as milling and paving work takes place between McDougal and Howard Avenue. This work is expected to wrap up by the end of the day. The intersection of Seminole Street and Central Avenue is completely closed to traffic until the end of the day. However, construction is still ongoing on Central between Ontario Street and Seminole until mid-November. Howard Avenue and Division Road continues to have lane closures in both directions between the EC Road Expressway and Marinette Avenue. The intersection of Droulard Road and Wyandotte Street East is fully closed for Via Rail Bridge work. From the AM 800 Traffic Center, I'm Megan DeLaurier.
0: All right, thanks so much for that, Megan. Up next, we're going to get your Way Back Windsor Essex to you. That's coming up.
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0: Good morning, 6:51, and your weather is, it's looking nice. It's looking extremely nice today and into the weekend and even early next week. It makes up for the rainy weekend we had last weekend. High today at 21 or 70, they're calling for lots of sun. Tonight, low of 7 or 45, so chilly this evening. And then tomorrow, warming up to 22 or 72 Fahrenheit. Both Saturday and Sunday, the exact same forecast. They're calling for lots of sun. The current temperature right now, it is 10 or 50 Fahrenheit.

0: were talking a little bit earlier about the Windsor mayoral election. It's kind of heating up here with the two front runners trading shots as, the election, the campaign really heats up. That's Drew Dilkins and Fred Francis. And they just, you know, put some videos out on social media and, you know, one of them, Drew's calling Fred nicknames and, you know, Fred's going back and forth and in the whole nine yards. And I'm getting some text messages on that this morning about your thoughts on this. Another message saying, let me see here. Someone said, I thought Drew and Eddie Francis were good friends, which helped Drew become mayor. So what happened between Drew and Fred? I think a lot of times we as the general public who don't know, you know, what's happening behind closed doors, we make assumptions on a lot of stuff. I don't know. I don't know what the relationship was, but I do think sometimes we read into things a little bit more perhaps than what is the what the situation is. Not that I have any insight into that personally, but another message here saying, Drew has always struck me as over authoritative, a my way or highway approach. My vote is for Freddie, but I feel like Drew is going for the Kruger connection, so to speak, making him out to be the villain in this election. Another message here saying Mr. Francis should do better. That kind of ad is like watching American politics. Leave the half snippets out of your political ads. Cheap shot. Another message here saying, to me, it doesn't matter who gets in. What matters is the results you produce for our city from the words you speak and putting your promises into positive results and action. Another message here saying integrity and class don't exist in any level of politics anymore. It's shameful. And another message here from Bill saying, I noticed the campaign is sounding more like American smear style attacks. I think it's low. So, yeah, we're going to have to continue to watch this play out. Another message here saying, seriously, who else is running for mayor of Windsor? We need a mayor that improves the city for the residents. We desperately need programs at the community centers for all ages and such. And that's a great question. And there are other, of course, there's other candidates. I believe there's about 11. And you can go and check the City of Windsor's website. If you just type in mayoral candidates into Google City of Windsor, a bunch come up. You know, Benjamin, Dan Luck, Aaron Day, Dylan Graves, Tara Grayer, Nick Kolaski, Tristan Ty Morency, Kat Pasquatch, Patrick Sutherland, Louis Vapotic. So, yeah, and then you're more than welcome, you know, reach out to these individuals and see what their platforms look like. Sorry, our candidate profiles for Windsor start on Thursday, October 8th. Sorry, Stevie, what do you mean by that? Our candidate profiles? What do we have going
1: on? Yeah, all the Windsor candidates will be joining us on the show here. We've got all 11 booked. They each get their own day, and those start on the 8th
0: of October. Oh, our candidate profiles. Yeah. Yes, yes, yes. We've been interviewing all the mayoral candidates in Windsor and in the county, and Windsor mayoral candidates, our profiles start on Thursday, October 8th. Thank you so much for that, Stevie. Yeah, so election season. We've just got about a month now? Until, I think, October 26th is the day of the election, so just about a month. 6:55, and your way back Windsor-Essex is the history of the Union Halls this morning.

0: Today on Way Back Windsor Essex, the Union Hall isn't just the meeting space. This is something that's woven into the very fabric of Windsor Essex. And if you've driven down Turner Road, you know the giant green letters out front, they used to say something very different. For decades, this region was defined by the CAW, the Canadian Auto Workers. It was born in 1985 when Canadian unionists famously split from the UAW in the States to steer their own destiny, with Windsor Local 200 and Local 444 leading the charge. Then came 2013 and a pivotal turning point for Canada's labor movement. With manufacturing jobs shifting and globalization taking hold, the CAW joined forces with Communications, Energy, and Paper Workers Union of Canada, and together they forged a modern identity where we get the name Unifor. And the name itself was deliberately open-ended, with a lowercase uni paired with a bold uppercase four, meant to evoke unity and strength rather than spell out any single slogan. It was built to represent unified strength across auto plants and media rooms, energy sectors, and retail aisles alike. And while the letters on the hall changed, Windsor's role at the heart of this movement really never wavered. That's Way Back Windsor Essex for today. Enjoy your weekend. Back with more next week right here on AM 800.
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12: Ten degrees in Windsor Essex, a sunny start to the weekend with a high today of 21, 70 Fahrenheit. I'm Paul McDonald, AM 800 News. Coming up, Unifor and Stellantis remain at an impasse, and Windsor's mayor's race heats up. But first, the ongoing trade war between Canada and the U.S. is causing unease among members of the Detroit Regional Chamber of Commerce. President and Chief Executive Officer Sandy Baruha was the keynote speaker Thursday at the Windsor-Essex Chamber of Commerce 150th Annual General Meeting.
13: We'll eventually go back to normalcy. How long that's going to take, I'm not quite sure. But, you know, our members are anxious, for the most part, to get this resolved.
12: Baruha says his members are seeing a tremendous increase in costs given the interdependence of the economies of Michigan and Ontario. The federal government is trying to tamp down concerns after Prime Minister Mark Carney told the New York Times that Canada examined the possibility of an American military attack. Defense Minister David McGuinty says such risk scenarios are standard procedure, but would not share what such an analysis entails. Carney told the Times that it would be irresponsible not to prepare for such a far-fetched situation, no matter how unlikely. Meanwhile, Conservative MP Alice Ross says Carney's comments were irresponsible, uncalled for, and served to stoke division and fear. No talks are planned in the ongoing contract stalemate between Stellantis and Unifor. Union President Lana Payne says the future of the Brampton assembly plant remains the biggest issue. Payne says the company wants to close and potentially sell the facility, but that, she says, would have serious consequences for other Stellantis plants.
14: It would be devastating for our members, for the suppliers, for the entire auto industry. If Stellantis is allowed to break its commitment to our Brampton members and get away with it, this will become a major problem for thousands of Unifor members in other facilities like Windsor, Etobicoke, and our distribution centers in Mississauga and Red Deer.
12: Payne says the union will continue to press the company and government for an outcome that's acceptable to its members. Local 444 President James Stewart says workers are not in a legal strike position as the two sides remain in conciliation. AM 800 News Time is 7:03. Lots of sunshine today, a high of 21. Windsor's mayoral race is heating up. The two perceived frontrunners have traded shots on social media. Ward 1 Councilor Fred Francis posted a video with audio clips of incumbent Mayor Drew Dilkins from various interviews, including one on CNN. Dilkins mentions liking American alcohol, with Francis saying the mayor owns a Tesla while telling people to support local. Dilkins responded that Francis doesn't understand how the North American auto industry works.
9: He's forgetting about the companies in Windsor that built the tools and the dies that were sent to stamping plants and helped build parts that went into the Tesla that was made in North America.
12: Francis says he's not attacking Dilkins because he drives a Tesla. His point is people are tired of politicians saying one thing and doing another.
11: If you're going to be prepared to tell people to buy local, if you're going to tell people that, you know, you should be supporting our local union workers and our local plants, then your actions should match your words.
12: Dilkins and Francis are among 11 candidates running for mayor. To the mayor's race in Essex, where questions are swirling about whether information from the town's voter list was leaked. Mayoral candidate Trevor Menard posted to social media that home addresses of people supporting his campaign were shared publicly. Mayor Sherry Bondi, who's seeking re-election, issued a statement Thursday saying a campaign volunteer made an administrative error by posting what she calls standard internal field notes showing lawn sign locations. Bondi says the voters list was not leaked or shared anywhere and remains entirely secure. And the post was removed from social media within minutes and the volunteer was let go. The town says it was contacted with concerns by multiple residents and is investigating. Work has officially started on a $32.5 million expansion of Transit Windsor's complex near Central Avenue and the Expressway. The project will add 46,000 square feet of space for bus storage and maintenance. Ward 9 Councillor and Transit Board Chair Kieran McKenzie says the aim is to meet increasing demand and frequency of service.
15: Currently, the existing transit garage can house 96 buses. Once this project is completed, it'll be over 130. I think 136 will be the total number as once this project comes to fruition.
12: Construction will be done in phases and is expected to take 2 years to complete. The AM 800 News Poll question, was Prime Minister Mark Carney being responsible or irresponsible when he told the New York Times Canada examined the possibility of an American military attack? Let us know at AM800CKLW.com. Yesterday, we asked if Canada should scrap plans to buy fighter jets from the U.S. given the ongoing trade war. Of more than 1,500 responses, 74% say yes. AM 800 News Time is 7:06. We update the markets now, brought to you by Nissan of Windsor, a member of the Revenberg Automotive family, Tecumseh Road East at Forest Glade Drive.
16: Weakness in consumer cyclical stocks pushed Canada's main stock index lower yesterday. Toronto's S&P TSX was down 44 points to 35,706. In New York, the Dow dropped 161 points, but the Nasdaq edged up by 3. This morning in Tokyo, the Nikkei surged 850 points, while the Hang Seng in Hong Kong fell 251. Our dollar is trading around 70.70 cents U.S. Labor experts say Ottawa is testing the limits of its bargaining powers. Bill C-39 would change language in the labor code to explicitly let the labor minister end a widespread work stoppage. Lawyers and labor scholars say the changes would stretch federal authority. A former Canadian ambassador to the U.S. has a warning for businesses. Don't bet on Canada-U.S. relations returning to normal anytime soon. Kirsten Hillman telling an audience in Alberta that Americans respect Canada, but they're focused on their own self-interest. And MapQuest is basking in the sunlight after refusing to rename Lake Ontario Lake America. Millions of users, including many Canadians, have downloaded the app since. From the Canadian Press, I'm Aaron Sousa.
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22: Good morning, 7:09, and a couple traffic notes here. Windsor police are saying Marin Tet at Wyandotte Street East intersection closed due to a collision, but a caller has called in and said now closed from Parent to Lewis on Wyandotte Street East. So it looks like there are some snafus in that area this morning. So perhaps try and avoid if you're on your way to work or school. 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Handy Bros Home Comfort done differently. And your weather forecast, high of 21 today. That is 70 Fahrenheit. They're calling for clear, sunny skies. The temperatures are really dropping tonight. Low of 7 or 45. But then temperatures bumping back up tomorrow and Sunday. The exact same forecast for Saturday and Sunday, 22 or 72 Fahrenheit. They're calling for lots of sun on the weekend. And even the start of next week is looking very nice. Current temperature, it is 9 degrees out there. That is 48 Fahrenheit.

0: last time you heard this song? Breakfast at Tiffany's, we are playing all one-hit wonders today. It is National One-Hit Wonder Day. We got this request. So if you're going to go, they had a lot of other songs. I apologize. This was just sent in from one of our listeners. But Deep Blue something? That's who sang this. That's the rock band. I haven't heard of any of their other work. So get your one-hit wonders in. Stevie is playing them all morning. The Windsor International Film Festival is returning to downtown Windsor October 29th and November 8th. And we have your chance to win a 4-pack of passes to a screening of your choice. 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And you get to pick what you want to go and see. So I can't think of a better way to spend an afternoon once WIFF gets going, October 29th and November 8th. So I saw this story, and there's something that, it came up a couple weeks ago. You might have saw it on your social media. It was a Michigan tourist who recently went viral over a Facebook photo where she and three family members appeared to be wearing Lake America sweatshirts. Well, now she has parted ways with her employer. So her name was Jane Smith, the former CEO of Family First Credit Union in Saginaw, and apparently she's no longer employed there, according to a statement posted on Wednesday to the company's website, just saying, we're reaching out to inform you that Jane Smith is no longer an employee here. And a statement continues to say that the chief operations officer is now serving as the interim CEO. But this all stems, from a post that was made on Facebook with four individuals who are from Michigan, and Lake America is written across their chest. And the caption is, like our sweatshirts, not sure Canada will, LOL. And, I mean, it went viral for a number of reasons. They also were traveling, I believe it was to Halifax. So she posted a Facebook on her way to Halifax, in which, you know, she and her three family members were posing wearing these sweatshirts. Now, she later came back and said that these were AI-generated images, which I think now is becoming a bit of a good excuse to, if you've messed up on social media, to just say, oh, the photo was made on AI. And some photos are made on AI, so maybe it is the case, but she said, yeah, like our sweatshirts, not sure Canada will. This was back on September 11th. And it went viral, with people were like, you're coming to Canada wearing a Lake America shirt? And, you know, we all know that this all started because Donald Trump signed an executive order to rename Lake Ontario as Lake America, which, you know, haha, good one. But I'm wondering, do you think that, what do you make of this story? Do you think that this individual should have been fired from her job? Now, they didn't say fired. In this statement from the Family First Credit Union, that no longer employed there. That's according to a statement. No longer employed there. So we've got a clip here from Jane Smith explaining what they were poking fun of.
1: We were kind of poking fun at the fact that, you know, one of the Great Lakes names were getting changed.
2: The post gained traction online when Smith's sister reposted it without a tag, labeling it for AI.
0: Okay, so there's Jane Smith kind of explaining what they were poking fun of. I don't know if she should have lost her job over this. Although the Family First Credit Union, they've got locations in, I think, Canada as well, right, Stevie? Family First Credit Union, I believe. And so I don't know. I just, as the CEO of a large company like that, and you're going to post something like that on social media, like, shouldn't you just know better? I would never wear a political shirt over to the U.S. Like, that just feels strange to me. I don't know if she should have been let go for her job, if that is the situation, but I just think it's very weird to me, you know, people that walk around with these very political shirts, and it's weird to wear an anti-Canadian shirt while visiting Canada. I wouldn't go to the States with, like, you know, a big slogan of Donald Trump shirt, because I'm not looking for a fight. And because at the end of the day, I am a guest in their country. I have decided to go to the country. If I'm going to the United States, which I haven't been doing, you know, I would have made that conscious decision to do that. And for that reason, I wouldn't have walked around with a big political slogan on the front of my shirt. So I don't know. Vince here saying the lady in question was relieved of her duties, but the credit union only apologized to its customers, but not to Canadians. Another message here saying, unfortunately, Miss Jane is a liar. Photo was not generated by AI at the second photo they showed of them wearing regular clothing. It's pretty disgusting that you're traveling to a different country and basically insulting them. That's what I don't get about this. Like, you thought that would be really funny? You thought you'd land in Halifax and, you know, all of us Canadians would be like, oh, ha, ha, ha. Love the shirt. What were you hoping to get out of that? And especially someone who's made her way up to CEO of a company? Like, you would think you would have a little bit more decorum than that. You would think, well, you would basically think before you wore something like that. Another message here saying, Ken and Karna saying, hello, Ken and Karna, hot tub Ken and Karna. Don't forget her fire sale post about Canada. Oh, I'm not sure what you're referring to. Can you give me some more details on that? Another message here saying, Mike saying this morning on the text board, are we buying the backpedaling? Yeah, that's kind of what that felt like. Oh, it was an AI image. Another message here from P1 Lisa saying, to me, it doesn't matter if it was AI or not. The thought and intention was there. Stupid move on her part. Absolutely. I couldn't agree more. But I think wearing like really overly political shirts in general, like even in our own country, I kind of find that a bit strange. I remember when I was going to the U.S. before the election, and I saw a bunch of Americans walking around with faces of their political candidates on their shirts, you know, like faces of Donald Trump. I think at that time, this was way back when, so I think it was Kamala Harris. People were walking around with faces of Kamala Harris, and I'm like, I just would never wear a face of a politician on my shirt ever. Myself personally, like, I think that's odd. And I don't think in Canada we are that loyal to our politicians, and thank goodness we aren't. But I don't know. This backfired, and I'm glad it did. I just don't know what this woman was expecting. Now, whether she should get fired or not for it, I don't know. I think that's another conversation. Let me know what your thoughts are on that. 7:18, let's take a look at your traffic here. And we're hearing about a collision. Marinette at Wyandotte Street East, that intersection there. It looks like police have closed from about Parent to Lewis Wyandotte and on Wyandotte Street East. So just be mindful of that area there. Megan Delorier, what's our construction look like?
3: In the city, northbound Lauzon Parkway will have lane restrictions between Catherine Street and Lauzon Road for road repairs until the end of the day. Intersection Road is closed east of Banwell Road to all traffic for road reconstruction until the end of the day as well. Westbound Tecumseh Road West has lane restrictions at Crawford Avenue for road panel repairs until next week. The intersection of Dougal Avenue and Norfolk Street has lane restrictions for sidewalk improvements. And Huron Church Road has lane restrictions between Malden Road and the East Zero Expressway for road reconstruction. Expect delays in that area. In the county, County Road 8 has lane restrictions for road construction between County Road 23 and Cameron Side Road. And County Road 42 is closed between County Road 37 and Queen Street South. From the AM 800 Traffic Center, I'm Megan Delorier.
0: All right, thanks so much for that, Megan. And coming up, Paul's going to join us for a little news poll question of the day. That is up next.
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0: 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Your weather forecast for today, high at 21 or 70. They're calling for clear, sunny skies tonight, low of 7 or 45. Saturday and Sunday, 22 or 72. It's looking beautiful. They're calling for lots of sun over the course of the weekend. And there's a lot of events happening in Windsor, Essex, like the Ruthven Apple Festival. That would be nice. The Pizza Festival is happening downtown. Walkerville Night Market, back on. Last time, the Grove in Kingsville is doing a Dolly Day for honoring Dolly Parton. So our weather definitely looks like it's going to cooperate. The current temperature right now is 9 or 48 Fahrenheit. We made it to Friday.
1: We're here. It's going to be, looks like a beautiful weekend.
0: It looks like it's going to be, I would argue, spectacular.
1: Mm-hmm.
0: It looks just perfect, like a perfect
1: September,
0: fall weekend.
1: Yeah. Perfect. Love this time of year.
0: Do you have any big plans?
1: No, not really.
0: Good.
1: No.
0: That's the best.
1: No, just taking it easy. Enjoy.
0: Nice.
1: Yeah. Get some stuff done around the house, some outside work, and maybe take a dip in the pool.
0: Oh, you're crazy. I got it.
2: 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Everybody get outside.
1: Hey.
0: Heck yeah, Carson. He's going to be outside this weekend.
1: Oh, you know it.
0: Okay.
1: Yeah, you know it.
0: Love it. All right. News poll question of the day.
1: Yeah, this has been an interesting story over the last 48 hours or so. The story of the Prime Minister Mark Carney and his conversation with the New York Times. In that interview, he talked about Canada looking at the possibility of military action by the U.S. in regards to the whole 51st state thing. And now the Defense Minister David McGuinty, a day later, he's kind of trying to tamp down,
0: ooh,
1: you know, some of the, mm-hmm, you know, some of the, I guess, noise over it, because we talked about it briefly yesterday. I was a bit shocked when I saw that story hit the wire yesterday morning, and it obviously ran in my newscast. I was like, wow, really? I mean, that's a fear, but, you know, David McGuinty, the defense minister, saying, listen, this is just standard practice. You have to prepare for any type of scenario, right?
0: Mm-hmm.
1: But now there's a bit of pushback. There is one conservative MP, Ellis Ross, who is saying Carney should not have publicly discussed the military assessment, either with the New York Times or with the public. He called the move irresponsible, that it's just stoking division and fear against the U.S. But Mark Carney saying, no, it would be irresponsible of me not to consider that. So even that being the case, do you have to discuss that publicly? Do you have to put that out there? So we're asking you today, was the Prime Minister being responsible or irresponsible when he told the New York Times Canada examined the possibility of an American military attack? Let us know. AM800CKLW.com. Yesterday, we asked if Canada should scrap plans to buy fighter jets from the U.S. given the ongoing trade war. We had more than 1,500 responses. 74% say yes, scrap the plan.
0: Okay. Back to the news poll today. You know, I think I'm actually not that surprised that Canada examined the possibility of an American military attack. And in fact, I'm kind of glad that we are. I'm glad that we perhaps are looking at that. And I know Mark Carney went on to say in another news story, basically, like, we're actually becoming better neighbors to the U.S. by relying on them less, like by upping our own defense, by upping our own, you know, national
1: sure
0: security. We're actually becoming better neighbors to the U.S. So, I mean, he didn't go into detail.
1: We can. I'm sure people would disagree with this, but we should thank Donald Trump to some certain degree that we actually are keeping up now with our NATO commitment.
0: Mm-hmm.
1: We're
0: mm-hmm
1: gone beyond the 2%. We're going.
0: Yes.
1: We're going to reach 5%, according to the Prime Minister, and we also are diversifying our trade partners, our trade policy. We're looking at other countries. So, you know, there has been that reliance, but let's be clear here. We are, the United States, Canada, that is, their biggest customer. We buy over $800 billion in product from them every year.
3: Absolutely.
1: And again, how do you, to treat your number one customer this way? But again, to a certain extent, we're making some changes based on some of what he has, his criticism. So to a certain extent, I guess, thank you, Donald Trump.
3: Yeah, I don't disagree. And I think it would almost be a little negligent, no, to not kind of at least have a plan or examine the possibility
1: I think that's standard from, you hear the defense minister, and I've heard some military experts talk about this, is that this would go on all the, this would be normal standard operating procedure. You would look at that. When a country is saying, yeah, we want to make you the 51st state, when you're threatening sovereignty, this would be standard.
3: Yeah.
1: So again, but making it public, That's a different story.
3: All right. Well, thank you so much for that, Paul. You can vote on our news poll question of the day on our website, am800cklw.com. Your news up next.
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1: Nine degrees in Windsor, Essex. Lots of sunshine today. The high reaching 21, 70 Fahrenheit. I'm Paul McDonald, AM 800 News. 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Online at pmilaw.ca. Coming up, Essex probing voters list allegations, and Unifor and Stellantis remain at an impasse. But first, a desperate smear video. That's what Windsor Mayor Drew Dilkins calls mayoral challenger Fred Francis's video posted to social media this week. The video features clips of comments made by Dilkins during several interviews, including one on CNN. Dilkins mentions that he likes American alcohol, and Francis mentions Dilkins drives a Tesla but is telling people to support local. Dilkins says the video is Trump U.S. style tactics.
8: If you watch the full picture, which we put out today, it will show exactly what I said, which is it, which is the opposite of what he was trying to convey in the video that he put out.
1: Francis says his campaign is not using Trump-like tactics.
15: Every time I talk about Drew Dilkins, I mention his real name and his proper name. I don't call him names. I don't give him nicknames, and I show him the proper respect that he seems to forget about me at times.
1: There are 11 candidates seeking to be mayor in next month's municipal election. The town of Essex is investigating concerns over whether information from the voters list has been leaked. Mayoral candidate Trevor Menard posted to social media that home addresses of people supporting his campaign were shared publicly on social media. The town says it's been contacted by multiple residents about a, quote, potential unauthorized disclosure of voters list information.

0: are anxious to get the dispute settled.
1: By and large, companies are seeing certainly a tremendous increase in costs because of our really interdependence. And that creates issues in terms of being able to hire more employees, maintain profit margins, invest in new products.
0: Baruja was the keynote speaker Thursday at the Windsor Essex Chamber of Commerce 150th Annual General Meeting. Defense Minister David McGuinty says examining the possibility of a U.S. attack on Canada is a normal part of military planning, even if the risk of military action is highly unlikely. McGuinty was responding to Prime Minister Mark Carney's disclosure to the New York Times that Ottawa studied what he called an extreme tail risk involving U.S. military action. U.S. President Donald Trump has said he wants Canada to become the 51st state, although he has said he would pursue that through economic pressure rather than military force. Conservative MP Ellis Ross says Carney's comments were irresponsible and could fuel fear of an American invasion. A groundbreaking ceremony has taken place on a $32.5 million expansion of Transit Windsor's complex near Central Avenue and the Expressway. The project will add 46,000 square feet of space for bus storage and maintenance. Ward 9 Councillor and Transit Board Chair Kira McKenzie says the aim is to add more buses to meet increasing demand and frequency for service.
2: Meet that demand that we believe very, very strongly is not only in the community currently, but also is coming as we continue to grow.
0: McKenzie says once completed, the garage will house 136 buses, up from the current 96. The AM800 News poll question: was Prime Minister Mark Carney being responsible or irresponsible when he told the New York Times Canada examined the possibility of an American military attack? Let us know at am800cklw.com. Yesterday, we asked if Canada should scrap plans to buy fighter jets from the U.S. given the ongoing trade war. Of more than 1,500 responses, 74% say yes. AM 800 News Time is 7:37. 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Visit the showroom on Q Drive off Lauzon Parkway. Labor experts are calling out the Liberal government's proposed changes to a controversial section of the Canada Labor Code. The Liberals tabled a bill earlier this week that explicitly says the Labor Minister has power to end strikes in federally regulated sectors when disruptions are severe. The government argues it always had that power under Section 107 of the Labor Code. Adam King is a labor professor at the University of Manitoba and says the proposed bill gives the government new powers.
3: They're pitching it as trying to clarify it and, as they said, put some guardrails around Section 107. But I think that's a mischaracterization. What they've done is really enhance that power. It's really Section 107 on steroids.
0: The Liberals say they're putting new limits on the government's ability to intervene by having to prove that a strike is affecting the national interest before getting involved. And that's business on AM 800.
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3: Good morning, 7:41, and your weather, well, it's looking like an absolutely beautiful day. High at 21 or 70 Fahrenheit, sunny, clear skies. Tonight, low of 7 or 45, so the temperatures are really dropping overnight, but then they're popping back up because Saturday and Sunday, both days, high at 22 or 72 Fahrenheit, and they're calling for lots of sun this weekend. The current temperature right now, it's 9 out there. That is 48. And a couple traffic notes here. Windsor Police, there's a collision at Marintet at Wyandotte Street East, the intersection there, and it looks like it's closed from Parent to Lewis on Wyandotte Street East. So just be mindful of that spot in the city.

0: all one-hit wonders on the show this morning. It's National One-Hit Wonder Day, so get your one-hit wonders in. Although this song is a little bit fitting. Steal My Sunshine. We're getting a lot of sunshine this weekend. And joining us to talk a little bit about how that sunshine will impact our gardens is Sandy McDonald, horticulturalist and host of Get Gardening on Saturday mornings here on AM 800. Good morning, Sandy.
1: Good morning, Meg.
0: Okay, this sun that we're going to get this weekend, I feel like this was needed. We had a very gloomy, last weekend was gloomy into the start of this past week.
1: It was gloomy, but you know, we got some rain with it, so that was good for gardens. We don't like to have a really dry fall season, so there's some advantage there. But now we're reaping the rewards of our patience, I guess, and we're going to get beautiful sunny several days in a row. So this is great for gardeners.
0: Okay, definitely. It'll be easier to get out in that garden when there's a little sun on your back. I want to talk about some of these temperatures. Like tonight, we're going down to about 7, or that's 45 Fahrenheit. And I know that we're not, freezing or anything like that, but is there anything that we should be knowing about these cooler evening temperatures?
1: Yes, I don't think we should be using the F word quite
0: not just yet. Yeah,
1: but parts of Ontario, you know, there are frost warnings for it. But down here, we're still good for several more weeks, I certainly hope. And 7 or 8 is cool. We sometimes think about that 10 degrees Celsius, around 50 Fahrenheit or so. Most of our tropical plants, if they're outdoors for the summer, they don't really enjoy those temperatures. But we don't have to panic quite yet because the ground is still warm. Again, it's only 7 or 8 degrees just for a couple of hours or so, and it does warm up during the day.
0: Okay.
1: But we consistently have temperatures are 7 or 10 degrees. Then it's time those tropical plants should be coming indoors.
0: Okay, so we might have a little bit more time for those tropical plants. And if you're just kind of getting ready before the big F word rolls in, what should you be preparing for?
1: Yeah, there's and again, some of the tropicals, they don't mind as much cooler temperatures as others. So, you know, there is some variability one to the next. But I think it's time to sort of assess, first of all, where you're going to put them in the house, because they usually grow over the summer, so there sometimes isn't as much space. At least that's my problem. But again, too, we're going to try to reduce the pests and clean them up a bit, too. So another week or so, I'm going to start the cleaning routine. So I'll get a bucket of soapy water, and I'm going to wipe off all those pots and containers, and I'm going to clean the bottom of the pots as well, because that's where a lot of the little creatures will hide. A really, really dilute solution of soapy water drenched into the soil isn't a bad idea. Don't make it strong, like a very small amount, you know, like a half teaspoon in a liter, even less than that is fine. But we kind of want to flush out some of the insects that are in the pots and containers. But insecticidal soap, a spray of that on the leaves, also a good idea. Don't do it in the hot sun. Try to do it on a sort of cloudy day, maybe at the end of the day. Get rid of any pests that are on them. And give a good visual inspection. Is there something on there? Is a little egg mass on there? Are there some insects on there? Take a good look at that before we start bringing them in.
0: Okay. I'm starting to notice when I'm going to the grocery stores and even driving around, pumpkins are on display.
1: Mm-hmm.
0: And it feels, I don't know, for me, I'm like an October 1st kind of gal. But we're getting closer and closer, and lots of people want to start the spooky season a little bit earlier. So if you want that pumpkin to last, what should you be doing?
1: Usually, we start talking about squirrels and pumpkins. The two of them seem to go together.
0: Yeah.
1: And of course, you go on the internet, and you can find all kinds of amazing jack-o'-lanterns with little squirrel heads popping out of them. They are chewing away and eating them. It's difficult, because squirrels, they really enjoy those beautiful pumpkins you put out. But there are a few things you can do. And probably a couple of the best ones there are related to squirrels. They have sensitive noses. So if you use something, like you wipe it down with like hot chili oil, you can buy chili oil for cooking purposes, but you could wipe that over them as well. They'll smell that, or, you know, they might even taste that. It will make them look kind of glossy. Of course, the pumpkins, they look a little different after that. And then sort of going a step further is you could use some petroleum jelly, Vaseline, to wipe that all over the pumpkin. Now, it's going to make it look even more glossy or kind of sticky looking, but they generally will not chew into that. So with those sort of, with those sort of things, though, you know, keep an idea about where your pumpkins are, right? If you've got them on the patio deck, you know, you might leave an oily stain behind if you've got them on your porch. So again, you might have to put them on something to protect surfaces. So keep that in mind. Garlic-type sprays as well. Some people make a little garlic spray for their garden, but again, maybe you don't want that smell by your front door. Citronella is another way to go, especially if you have a carved jack-o'-lantern. Some people will put like a little citronella block in there. You could put a citronella candle in there. You don't even have to light it. You just want the smell of that citronella in there, and that smell will kind of come out the carvings. Some people use, chop up bits of particularly odorous soap, like I'm going to use Irish Spring, Irish Spring as an example, and that smell can often deter them as well. So there's a few things you can do that I think will deter them. If one doesn't work, go to the next one. Try the next one.
0: Sandy, if a squirrel eats through a pumpkin that is sprayed in chili oil, I am concerned for that squirrel.
1: Well, they're very smart. They have a really strong sense of smell. So it's very, very unusual that they're going to chew up the whole pumpkin and suffer from the hot pepper. They will take a little taste, and then they're off.
0: Oh, I see. Okay.
1: They're very, very clever. So I don't think we're going to really harm them that much. They are pretty aware of it. I think many of our gardeners have used that in the garden. So, yeah, they're smart enough not to eat lots and lots and lots of hot, spicy food like I do and suffer the consequences.
0: Oh, no. Right? I'm sure all they need is a little nibble, and they're going, what is that? Okay, well, thank you so much, Sandy, for joining us. Really appreciate it. That is Sandy McDonald, horticulturalist and host of Get Gardening on Saturday mornings on AM 800, talking about a list of things. But pumpkin season. Have you got your pumpkins yet? I don't dabble in that until a little bit early into October. I get all my fall decorations out, but I know there's lots of excited people out there that are basking in the fall season. So let me know. 7:49, let's take a look at your traffic here. And we're hearing Windsor police have Marinette at Wyandotte Street East, the intersection there, closed due to a collision. And actually, it looks like it's closed from Parent to Lewis on Wyandotte Street East for that collision. Megan Delorier, what do we have in construction?
2: A reminder in Amherstburg that County Road 20 has lane restrictions between County Road 10 and Northside Road, and construction is ongoing at the intersection of Maidstone Avenue and Talbot Street North in Essex. In the city, the intersection of Giles Boulevard East and McDougall Street is closed as milling and paving work takes place between McDougall and Howard Avenue. This work is expected to wrap up by the end of the day. The intersection of Seminole Street and Central Avenue is completely closed to traffic until the end of the day. However, construction is still ongoing on Central between Ontario Street and Seminole until mid-November. Howard Avenue and Division Road continues to have lane closures in both directions between the EC Road Expressway and Marinette Avenue. The intersection of Droulard Road and Wyandotte Street East is fully closed for Via Rail bridge work. From the AM 800 Traffic Center, I'm Megan Delorier.
0: All right, thanks so much for that, Megan. Up next, we're going to get your birthdays and anniversaries to you. And I've got a bit of a feel-good story that hopefully we'll have time to get to. That is up next.
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0: Good morning, 7:54, and a traffic note here. Windsor Police, it looks like they have closed from Parent to Lewis on Wyandotte Street East due to a collision at the intersection of Marentette and Wyandotte Street East, so try and avoid that area. We'll let you know if you are in that area, though. If you give us an update, that would be awesome, and we can get it to everybody else. Weather forecast for today, we are... We're looking at a high of 21 or 70. Oh, sorry. There's a lot going on this morning. 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Book before September 30th. Call today. Your weather forecast for today, high of 21 or 70. They're calling for lots of sun today and into the weekend, even early next week. The low tonight is 7 or 45. And Saturday and Sunday... exact same forecast, high at 22 or 72. They're calling for sunny, clear skies. The current temperature right now is a little chilly out there, 9 degrees or 48.
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0: Right, let's get to your birthdays and anniversaries here on this beautiful Friday. What a gorgeous day to celebrate a birthday. And, okay, happy 21st birthday to Seve Olglen. Happy 21st. Where did I get that right? Seve Olglen. Happy 21st birthday. Happy 25th birthday to Marissa Del Monte. Happy 65th birthday to Sylvia D'Alessandro. Happy 73rd to Marianne Denemy. Happy 70th to Don Nicodemo, the LaSalle Trailmaster. Ooh, I don't know what that means, but the LaSalle Trailmaster sounds pretty good. Happy first birthday, number one, to Kaya McKay. Happy 60th to Phyllis Severson, who is 60 years old. Happy 68th to Shirley Coho. Happy 41st birthday to Sarah Pye. Happy 69th birthday to Larry Trudell. Happy birthday, Lori Mulder. Happy first birthday, number one, to Foxley Slater Bodwin. What a cute name, Foxley. Happy 70th to Dan Suley. Happy birthday, Darren Bodie. And happy 9th birthday to Cleo Girl Cronin. Happy birthday, Cleo Girl. And happy 11th birthday to Dante, who apparently is the best boy ever. We've got some anniversaries today. Happy 45th anniversary to Barb and Doug Romanek. Happy 44th anniversary to Denise and Randy Banks. Happy 44th anniversary to Jim and Christy LeBlanc. Happy 50th goes out to Antonio and Teresa DeMarco. Happy 40th anniversary to Alan and Brenda Bortolussi. And happy 22nd anniversary to Brian and Samantha George. Paul and Julie Dawson, they're celebrating their 27th day. Congratulations. And happy 15th anniversary to Sebastian and Louise. Sebastian and Louise Pilon. Happy 5th anniversary to Elisa and Michael Laporte. Okay, we got them all in, I think, there, Stevie. Oh, we're out of time. I've got this really nice story. I'll have to try and fit it in at some point in the show. About an older gentleman who's being helped by a community. We'll get to that a little later. Coming up, we're going to speak to the organizer of an event called Women on Fire. And it's all about getting women involved in emergency services careers. More on that up next.
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5: It's 8 o'clock.
10: Nine degrees in Windsor, Essex. A sunny start to the weekend. A high today of 21, 70 Fahrenheit. I'm Paul McDonald, AM 800 News. 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Coming up, unease with the ongoing trade war between Canada and the U.S. and a major expansion at Transit Windsor. But first, Unifor is considering its options as it remains at an impasse in contract talks with Stellantis. The key sticking point is the future of the Brampton Assembly Plant. The union's national president, Lana Payne, says the company wants to close and potentially sell the facility. But Payne says that would break a commitment Stellantis made to members in Brampton. Local 444 President James Stewart says no strike vote is scheduled at this time.
11: Our collective agreement expired on September 20th, and as previously reported, Unifor, as of today, is not in a legal strike position. Unifor and Stellantis remain in conciliation, a process required under the Ontario Labour Relations Act, and that conciliation process must conclude before union members can legally go on strike or be locked out by the employer.
10: Stewart says a strike would be the union's last resort. No new talks are planned. Windsor and Detroit may be in two countries, but the head of the Detroit Regional Chamber of Commerce says they're one region when it comes to the two economies. Sandy Baruja delivered the keynote address at the Windsor-Essex Chamber of Commerce 150th Annual General Meeting Thursday.
13: We happen to be two countries, but the Windsor and Michigan economies, our automotive economy, our agricultural economy, etc., they're one industry, and we built it together over the last 100 years.
10: Baruja says trade relations between Canada and the U.S. will eventually go back to normalcy, but how long that will take, he's not quite sure, but he says his members are anxious and want to get the ongoing dispute resolved. Baruja says companies are seeing a tremendous increase in costs because of the two countries' interdependence. The defense minister is downplaying the prime minister's comments about the prospect of U.S. military action in Canada.
14: Prime Minister Mark Carney told the New York Times the government has studied the possibility of U.S.-led military action in Canada. Carney refused to discuss in detail what that examination involved, but he suggested it would be irresponsible not to prepare for what he called extreme tail risk. A day later, Defense Minister David McGuinty says it's normal.
15: All militaries in the world spend time analyzing risk scenarios.
14: McGuinty says Canada and the United States have one of the most important military relationships in the world, having cooperated for decades to keep North America safe. Jason White, the Canadian Press.
10: AM 800 News Time is 8:04. Sunny for today, the high of 21. The two perceived frontrunners in Windsor's mayor's race are trading shots as the election campaign heats up. Ward 1 Councillor Fred Francis posted a video to social media this week that contained audio clips of incumbent Mayor Drew Dilkins from various interviews, including one on CNN.
16: He's also said he likes American bourbon and American wine.
17: A good U.S. bourbon. I love a good California cab.
16: He says he'll protect the Windsor auto worker, but he drives a Tesla.
18: We'll buy Windsor-made vehicles.
10: Dilkins responded with his own video to social media, saying facts matter and context matter.
19: Today, Freddie pulled a page out of Donald Trump's playbook and fed you lies
5: so that you wouldn't notice that he has no plan of his own. And that's what happens when ego and ambition are simply not supported by qualification, skill, and vision. Freddie isn't ready. He's telling you and showing you that himself.
10: Francis says he's not attacking Dilkins because he drives a Tesla. He's saying people are tired of politicians saying one thing but doing another. Dilkins says Francis doesn't understand how the North American auto sector works. He says companies in Windsor built the tools and dies that were sent to stamping plants that helped to build parts that went into the Tesla. There are 11 candidates running for mayor in Windsor. To the mayor's race in Essex, where questions are swirling about whether information from the town's voter list was leaked. Mayoral candidate Trevor Menard posted to social media that home addresses of people supporting his campaign were shared publicly. Mayor Sherry Bondi, who's seeking re-election, issued a statement Thursday saying a campaign volunteer made an administrative error by posting what she calls standard internal field notes showing lawn sign locations. Bondi says the voters list was not leaked or shared and remains entirely secure, and the post was removed from social media within minutes and the volunteer was let go. The town says it was contacted with concerns by multiple residents and is investigating. A groundbreaking on Transit Windsor's $32.5 million expansion of its complex near Central Avenue and the Expressway. The project will add 46,000 square feet to the facility, expanding bus storage and maintenance areas. Ward 9 Councillor Kieran McKenzie is the chair of the Transit Board. He says this is all about the city leaning into its Transit Windsor master plan.
19: Once this is completed, we'll be able to house more buses, so basically add to the fleet. In order to be able to meet increasing demand and increased frequencies, we need more buses to be able to do that.
10: McKenzie says the expansion will increase capacity from 96 buses to 136 buses. And the Spitfires are back in action tonight. They're home to the Flint Firebirds, looking for the first win of the new OHL season. The Spits are coming off two losses in a home-and-home series against London last weekend. AMA Hudbert's coverage with Steve Bell begins with the pregame show at 6:50. The AMA Hudbert News poll question: was Prime Minister Mark Carney being responsible or irresponsible when he told the New York Times Canada examined the possibility of an American military attack? Let us know at am800cklw.com. Yesterday, we asked if Canada should scrap plans to buy fighter jets from the U.S. given the ongoing trade war. Of more than 1,500 responses, 74% say yes. AMA Hudbert News Time is 8:07. Let's update the markets now, brought to you by Volkswagen of Windsor, a member of the Revenberg Automotive Family, 9700 Tecumseh Road East.
20: Weakness in consumer cyclical stocks pushed Canada's main stock index lower yesterday. Toronto's S&P TSX was down 44 points to 35,706. In New York, the Dow dropped 161 points, but the Nasdaq edged up by 3. This morning in Tokyo, the Nikkei surged 850 points, while the Hang Seng in Hong Kong fell 251. Our dollar is trading around 70.70 cents U.S. Labor experts say Ottawa is testing the limits of its bargaining powers. Bill C-39 would change language in the labor code to explicitly let the labor minister end a widespread work stoppage. Lawyers and labor scholars say the changes would stretch federal authority. A former Canadian ambassador to the U.S. has a warning for businesses: don't bet on Canada-U.S. relations returning to normal anytime soon. Kirsten Hillman telling an audience in Alberta that Americans respect Canada, but they're focused on their own self-interest. And MapQuest is basking in the sunlight after refusing to rename Lake Ontario Lake America. Millions of users, including many Canadians, have downloaded the app since. From the Canadian Press, I'm Aaron Sousa.
21: 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A hungry international team versus a determined U.S. team.
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6: Good morning. Happy Friday. Hope you're off to a great start today. Our weather forecast is just looking beautiful for our region today and into the weekend. High of 21 or 70 today. They're calling for clear, sunny skies. Tonight, it's going to get cold tonight. Low of 7 or 45, which must be some of the coolest temperatures, evening temperatures that we've seen in the last little while for sure. Saturday and Sunday, looking like the exact same forecast for both days. High of 22 or 72 Fahrenheit. They're calling for lots of sun on the weekend. The current temperature right now, it's 10 out there or 50 Fahrenheit. So you're Pool Max.
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30: For all those who have been questionably missing Mike, here's a little meow, meow, meow, meow, meow, meow, meow for you.
6: Meow, meow, meow.
31: Meow, meow, meow, meow. Break that song all day long.
6: Very nice. Producer Stevie with the Friday mix. Oh, my dad said some funny stuff on Generational Joast.
10: He was the star of the Friday mix.
6: He was. Shout out Philly. Thank you for playing Wednesday morning Generational Joast with me. That was very entertaining. And we have a beautiful weekend ahead of us. And there's a number of events that are happening this weekend if you are interested in checking any of them out. That includes the Pizza Festival that is downtown Windsor. Some of our best pizza in Windsor, Essex will be there. And we've got the Apple Festival out in Ruthven at Colasanti's. Walkerville, the night market back one last time. And at the Grove in Kingsville, there's a Dolly Parton event to celebrate Dolly Parton on September 25th because it's, you know, National Dolly Parton Day. The other thing that's happening this weekend is a really cool event. It's called Woman on Fire, and it's connecting local women with emergency services careers. It's their sixth annual event, and it just provides women with an opportunity to explore emergency services careers and, you know, connect with professionals and practice recruitment physical testing requirements, which I know is a big one. And joining me this morning to talk about this is Shannon Ingall, who's the co-organizer of Woman on Fire event. Good morning, Shannon.
32: Good morning. Thank you for having me.
6: Oh, thank you for coming on. Yeah, I think that this is great, obviously, because I think there are, I don't know, perhaps some women out there who might feel a little intimidated going into one of these emergency services fields. And you're here to tell them, don't be scared at all.
32: Absolutely. Yeah. So in my personal experience, what I found is the most discouraging thing is usually, you know, women typically feel like they maybe can't pass the physical components of the testing and the recruitment. And that's what discourages them from even applying. So this takes the guesswork right out of that. So.
6: Yeah. Can you talk a little bit about those testing requirements and what they can experience tomorrow? I believe Medic Strong is on scene and they do a lot of testing here in our area.
32: Yeah, absolutely. So Medic Strong is a company that does all the physical testing for paramedics and EMS services. So they have their setup, which you can actually try, you know, lifting the stretchers, lifting their stair chairs that they use to carry people out. And they'll run through, kind of a mock, physical testing that they put on. And then on the fire side, I can speak specifically to that. So we have, the tower that you'll go up, you'll hoist a hose bundle, You'll do a dummy drag. You'll do some search and rescue stuff. We have a confined space tunnel that you'll be able to try. It just allows you to go through all the different physical aspects of it. Police have their shuttle run test, and it's OPP are going to be set up with their step one. So if you pass it even tomorrow, then they honor you with a step one pass, and you bypass that in the recruitment process.
6: Wow, that's great. That seems amazing. You're getting a very up close and personal look at what it would take to start a career with the emergency services. I want to talk about recruitment of women in some of these positions. Have we seen an increase? I'm hoping we have, and I'm assuming we have seen a bit of an increase in women, whether it's on fire, police, EMS.
32: Yeah, so there's definitely been an uptake a little bit. But like EMS has probably the most women as part of their force, so to speak. So they're about at least 50%, maybe a little bit even more for women. Fire is always still kind of behind a little bit. The numbers are slowly creeping up, but fire is definitely always underrepresented with females. And then police have slowly been gaining some traction, I believe, too, over the last few years. So it's different, right? It was always a male-dominated careers typically in the past. So trying to change that.
6: Absolutely. And I guess what would your sales pitch be to anyone that's listening right now? Whether it's a parent, they might have a daughter who could be interested, or a younger person listening right now. What would you say to tell people that this is a wonderful career for women?
32: Yeah, so I would say from my personal experience, I've done 21 years in EMS, and then I've done 8 years in the fire service. And I can personally attest to, feeling discouraged maybe from the physical components and the physical testing. And it took me a little bit of hemming and hawing to decide whether I was actually going to apply even as fire when I was going through, because I was discouraged on the physical testing requirements. So, I say come out to this event. It not only does it take the guesswork out, but there's no pass, there's no fail.
6: Mm-hmm.
32: Just come out, have a good time, have fun. It's a completely free event. It allows you the opportunity to give it a try and know that you can absolutely do it. And worst case scenario, if there's some areas that you find that you're struggling in, at least then you know ahead of time what areas you just need to work on.
6: Absolutely. And Shannon, do you register for this, or how does this work?
32: Yeah, so there's a pre-registration, so it's through Eventbrite. I believe it's Women on Fire 26 eventbrite.ca. But if you could just Google it on Eventbrite under Women on Fire, it should pop up. So it's just it's a free registration, doesn't cost you anything. Just sign up. There's 3 time slots, so it's a 2-hour session for each agency. So you can do, if you want to do, EMS maybe in the morning and you want to do 9 till 11, you can do that. And then from 11 till 1, you can do, fire. And then from 1:30 till 3:30, you can go and do police.
6: Okay, sounds good. This is awesome. Thank you so much, Shannon, for joining us this morning, and all the best of luck tomorrow. That is Shannon Engel, co-organizer, Women on Fire event, which is, just recruiting and helping women explore opportunities within emergency services. You can actually go out and do all the physical testing requirements and do some practice and see what it takes. It's tomorrow morning, 9 a.m. to 3:30 p.m., and the location's at the Department of National Defense Training Facility. That's on Sandwich Street there. So if you're interested or know someone who is, you've got to register, as Shannon indicated, and I think that could be... I think it'd be a really interesting afternoon. 8:18, let's take a look at your traffic here. No update yet on that collision at Marentette at Wyandotte Street East. The intersection closed from Parent to Lewis on Wyandotte Street East for that collision. So let us know if you are seeing anything in that area or it has been removed. That got called in a little while ago now. Megan DeLaurier with your traffic.
1: In the city, northbound Lauzon Parkway will have lane restrictions between Catherine Street and Lauzon Road for road repairs until the end of the day. Intersection Road is closed east of Banwell Road to all traffic for road reconstruction until the end of the day as well. Westbound Tecumseh Road West has lane restrictions at Crawford Avenue for road panel repairs until next week. The intersection of Dougal Avenue and Norfolk Street has lane restrictions for sidewalk improvements. And Huron Church Road has lane restrictions between Malden Road and the East Hero Expressway for road reconstruction. Expect delays in that area. In the county, County Road 8 has lane restrictions for road construction between County Road 23 and Cameron Side Road. And County Road 42 is closed between County Road 37 and Queen Street South. From the AM 800 Traffic Center, I'm Megan DeLaurier.
6: All right, thanks so much for that, Megan. And let's take a look at your gas prices here. Gas prices, according to affordableenergy.ca, $187.9. That is up 4 cents from yesterday. $187.9 for gas, my goodness. $248.9 for diesel. That is down 7 cents. Coming up, a little game of condemn or condone. That is up next.
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6: 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And your weather forecast for today, high of 21 or 70, sunny, clear skies tonight, low of 7 or 45, Saturday and Sunday, 22 or 72. The high, and they're calling for lots of sun this weekend. Current temperature is 10 or 50.

0: condemn or condone on this Friday. I mean, without Mike here, it's just Paul and I.
1: Yeah.
0: Doing a little game of condemn or condone. But nonetheless, I think I've got some interesting topics because we condemned and we condoned a lot of stuff on the show this past week.
1: Okay.
0: So starting off strong with a conversation we were having yesterday. It's a conversation that's happening across the internet right now. Condemn or condone bringing iced coffee to a job interview.
1: No, I'm condemning it.
0: You're condemning it.
1: I just, come on. How long is the interview for, right? You get something in you before you get there, and then just leave it. Like I said before, you're not in imminent danger of dehydration. It can wait. And to me, a lot of things can go sideways with that drink. You know, maybe
0: a little elbow.
1: Where are you putting it? You gonna set it on the interviewee's desk? What if you accidentally knock it over? Like, to me, like, you can wait.
0: I can't imagine, like, you pick up the iced coffee and it's all like the ice is jingling in it and you're swigging it back and it's very distracting. But
1: is it like some type of security blanket or something? You gotta have that drink in your hand?
0: Maybe like a crutch, like an emotional support iced coffee.
1: I don't know. To me, I'm condemning.
0: Okay, all right, very good.
1: Yep.
0: Condemn or condone, I was talking about this earlier this morning, because there's a story out here about that a CEO of that Family First Credit Union in Saginaw, she posted a picture traveling to Halifax with a Lake America sweatshirt. Well, she's been let go from her job.
1: Mm-hmm.
0: And I was saying, like, the whole wearing stuff with political messages is a little bit odd to me. So condemn or condone wearing a shirt with either the party that you voted for on it, or wearing a shirt that's very political, condemn or condone.
1: Well, my question is, why are you wearing that? Is that just to inflame Canadians? What's the point of it? To me, yeah, I mean, you do, I know it's your own time, but you still represent that company, that credit union. You're the head of it, right?
0: Mm-hmm.
1: You're the head of it. I just think it's bad judgment.
0: But would you wear?
1: No, I wouldn't. No. Like, I'm not going back home to Western New York and wearing something that's going to...
0: A Canada's Not For Sale shirt?
1: I'm not...
0: You're not going to do it.
1: Just, why?
0: Yeah.
1: I'm inviting. What I'm doing by doing that, I'm inviting some type of confrontation.
0: Yeah, I don't disagree. Yeah. Okay, if you were really into... a political leader.
1: I'll wear a Canada hat.
0: Sure.
1: You know, I mean, sure. I'll always wear my Hockey Canada hat or something. I mean, I'm not going to do something that's going to inflame
0: a situation.
1: It's already tenuous at best.
0: Come on. I know. Especially when you're visiting that country.
1: Yeah.
0: I know. All right. Very good. Thank you very much, Paul.
1: All right. I don't know how good that game was, but...
0: We did what we could.
1: We did what we... We're just two people trying to make this work. Get through the week, get to the weekend.
0: Exactly.
1: Yeah.
0: Exactly. We're putting our best foot forward.
1: That's
0: always,
1: it.
0: Paul.
1: Alrighty.
0: 8:28 and Paul's news is coming up next. He's got a story here about the mayor's race in Essex. I don't know what the best way to say this is, but there's some questions swirling. There's perhaps some concerns about voter information, a voter list. More on that up next.
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1: Ten degrees in Windsor, Essex, a sunny start to the weekend, a high today of 21, 70 Fahrenheit. I'm Paul McDonald, AM 800 News. This report is brought to you by St. Clair College in Windsor and Chatham, the home of Saints Nation. Coming up, Unifor and Stellantis remain at an impasse, and Windsor's mayor's race heats up. But first, the ongoing trade war between Canada and the U.S. is causing unease among members of the Detroit Regional Chamber of Commerce. President and Chief Executive Officer Sandy Baruha was the keynote speaker Thursday at the Windsor-Essex Chamber of Commerce 150th Annual General Meeting.
13: We'll eventually go back to normalcy. How long that's going to take, I'm not quite sure. But, you know, our members are anxious, for the most part, to get this resolved.
1: Baruha says his members are seeing a tremendous increase in costs, given the interdependence of the economies of Michigan and Ontario. The federal government is trying to tamp down concerns after Prime Minister Mark Carney told the New York Times that Canada examined the possibility of an American military attack. Defense Minister David McGuinty says such risk scenarios are standard procedure, but would not share what such an analysis entails. Carney told the Times that it would be irresponsible not to prepare for such a far-fetched situation, no matter how unlikely. Meanwhile, Conservative MP Ellis Ross says Carney's comments were irresponsible, uncalled for, and served to stoke division and fear. No talks are planned in the ongoing contract stalemate between Stellantis and Unifor. Union President Lana Payne says the future of the Brampton assembly plant remains the biggest issue. Payne says the company wants to close and potentially sell the facility, but that, she says, would have serious consequences for other Stellantis plants.
14: It would be devastating for our members, for the suppliers, for the entire auto industry. If Stellantis is allowed to break its commitment to our Brampton members and get away with it, this will become a major problem for thousands of Unifor members in other facilities like Windsor, Etobicoke, and our distribution centers in Mississauga and Red Deer.
1: Payne says the union will continue to press the company and the government for an outcome that's acceptable to its members. Local 444 President James Stewart says workers are not in a legal strike position as the two sides remain in conciliation. AM 800 News, time is 8:33. Lots of sunshine today, a high of 21. Windsor's mayoral race is heating up. The two perceived frontrunners have traded shots on social media. Ward 1 Councillor Fred Francis posted a video with audio clips of incumbent Mayor Drew Dilkins from various interviews, including one on CNN. Dilkins mentions liking American alcohol, with Francis saying the mayor owns a Tesla while telling people to support local. Dilkins responded that Francis doesn't understand how the North American auto industry works.
13: He's forgetting about the companies in Windsor that built the tools and the dies that were sent to stamping plants and helped build parts that went into the Tesla that was made in North America.
1: Francis says he's not attacking Dilkins because he drives a Tesla. His point is people are tired of politicians saying one thing and doing another.
15: If you're going to be prepared to tell people to buy local, if you're going to tell people that, you know, you should be supporting our local union workers,
12: and our local plants, then your actions should match your words.
1: Zilkins and Francis are among 11 candidates running for mayor. The town of Essex is investigating concerns over whether information from the voters list has been leaked. Mayoral candidate Trevor Menard posted to social media that home addresses of people supporting his campaign were shared publicly on social media. The town says it's been contacted by multiple residents about a potential unauthorized disclosure of voters' list information. Mayor Sherry Bondi, who's seeking re-election, issued a statement Thursday saying a campaign volunteer made an administrative error by posting standard internal field notes showing locations of lawn signs, but the voters' list was not leaked or shared. Bondi says the post was removed

0: think 136 is still be the total number as once this project comes to fruition.
1: Construction will be done in phases and is expected to take 2 years to complete. The AM 800 News poll question, was Prime Minister Mark Carney being responsible or irresponsible when he told the New York Times Canada examined the possibility of an American military attack? Let us know at am800cklw.com. Yesterday, we asked if Canada should scrap plans to buy fighter jets from the U.S. given the ongoing trade war. Of more than 1,500 responses, 74% say yes. AM 800 News Time is 8:36. We check business news now, brought to you by Guaranteed A-Fine Furniture, Tecumseh Road at Palette in Windsor, and gfurniture.ca. The opening of a massive Volkswagen electric vehicle battery plant in southwestern Ontario has been pushed back 2 years until 2029. Power Co. Canada, a subsidiary of the German automaker, says it is delaying production at the $7 billion factory in St. Thomas in order to align the project's timeline and product strategy with evolving market demand, technological advancements, and the Volkswagen Group's long-term strategy. It says the later opening date will allow for next-generation battery technology while retaining the flexibility to scale over time as market conditions evolve. The chief procurement officer for the battery company says the move is about getting the pacing right to protect our long-term investment and support regional jobs. The plan was announced in 2023 with the federal government committing $700 million in upfront capital cost to build the factory and Ontario kicking in $500 million. And that's business on AM 800.
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14: 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Your weather forecast for today, high at 21 or 70. They're calling for lots of sun.

0: today and into the weekend as well. Tonight, the low 7 or 45. And Saturday and Sunday, the same forecast, 22 or 72 Fahrenheit, and they're calling for lots of sun. And the current temperature right now, it is 10 degrees out there, or 50 Fahrenheit.
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3: I can't believe it!
0: All right, time to play $1,000 Trivia on this Friday, this beautiful Friday. I hope you've been waiting by the phone because we are taking caller number 10 right now, 519-792-2559. Caller 10 has a chance to win $1,000. We're going to ask you 10 questions in 60 seconds. You're going to have to win all 10 correctly. You win $1,000. And if you don't guess them all right, that's okay. $100 for the Goat Tap and Eatery is still yours. So please call producer Stevie right now for your chance to win $1,000 trivia. I've been so impressed with our contestants this week. I can't believe how many questions they've gotten right. Some of them I know are guesses, but they have, they've done really well this week. I've been super, super impressed. On the line this morning is Angie Girl. Good morning, Angie.
4: Good morning.
0: Where are you calling from? What municipality?
4: Oldcastle.
0: Oh, Angie, we could be neighbors.
4: Probably.
0: Okay, very good. All right, I'm very excited for you. Are you kind of like a trivia master, or are you just someone who is like, I want to do this on a Friday?
4: I just want to do it on a Friday.
0: I love it. I love it. Well, we're going to have a blast here, Angie. You know the deal. You got 10 questions here. We're going to start the timer after I say the first question. And if you want to pass, that's fine. We'll try and get back around to that question if we've got time at the end. Are you ready?
4: Yes.
0: Okay, great. Starting one, your first question. Which animal can't jump?
4: A horse.
0: What is the longest scripted primetime TV show in U.S. television history?
4: All My Children.
0: How many sides does a standard stop sign have?
4: Six.
0: What type of fuel is most commonly used to power 18-wheeler trucks?
4: Diesel.
0: In the acronym SUV, what does the S stand for?
4: Pass.
0: How many years are in a decade?
4: 10.
0: What city is widely known as the Big Apple?
4: New York.
0: What is the tallest animal in the world?
4: Giraffe.
0: Which musical features the song Circle of Life?
4: Lion King.
0: What is the largest desert in the world?
4: Sahara.
0: In the acronym SUV, what does the S stand for?
4: Standard.
0: Well, you did that very quickly, Angie. You should be proud of that. Okay, very good. Awesome work. We did not get all 10, so that's okay. We're going to go through them here. Which animal can't jump? You answered horse. It is elephant.
4: Oh.
0: I know. And if you think about it, of course. They would be heavy. What is the longest scripted primetime TV show in U.S. television history? The Simpsons. But I think that was a great selection that you had with All My Children. How many sides does a standard stop sign have? A stop sign is actually an octagon, so it has 8.
4: Ooh.
0: You said here, what type of fuel is most commonly used to power 18-wheeler trucks? You said diesel. The answer was diesel. Congratulations. In the acronym SUV, what does the S stand for? I know you're going to go, oh, yeah. It's sports utility vehicle. Yep. How many years are in a decade? You got it, 10. What city is widely known as the Big Apple? You had it right with New York City. You were on a roll here towards the end, Angie. What is the tallest animal in the world? You said giraffe. You were right. Which musical features the song Circle of Life, The Lion King? And what is the largest desert in the world? You answered the Sahara Desert, and you were right. So you got a number of them right here. And the good news is you're going to the Goat Tap and Eatery with a $100 gift card.
4: Great.
0: Yes. Thank you, Angie, for playing along. What's the weather like in the OC right now?
4: So far, really nice.
0: Good, good. That's what we're here for. A nice, warm, sunny weekend. Thank you so much for playing with us. And if you won before the weekend, you're like, I want to win that $1,000. You still have another chance today, and it's coming up just after the 4:30 news on The Shift. Your chance. to play $1,000 trivia again. And the good news is we're going to play all next week as well. So you still have lots of opportunities to be caller number 10. And it's 8:45. 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And don't forget it, cut your Medica. Windsor police still on the scene of a collision at Marinette and Wyandotte Street East at the intersection there. Parent to Lewis and Wyandotte Street East, that has been closed. And we just got a message here from Janny saying, just went by that area on Wyandotte. The police still have it blocked off. Megan Delorier, what else do we have?
3: A reminder in Amherstburg that County Road 20 has lane restrictions between County Road 10 and Northside Road. And construction is ongoing at the intersection of Maidstone Avenue and Talbot Street North in Essex. In the city, the intersection of Giles Boulevard East and McDougal Street is closed as milling and paving work takes place between McDougal and Howard Avenue. This work is expected to wrap up by the end of the day. The intersection of Seminole Street and Central Avenue is completely closed to traffic until the end of the day. However, construction is still ongoing on Central between Ontario Street and Seminole until mid-November. Howard Avenue and Division Road continues to have lane closures in both directions between the East Zero Expressway and Marinette Avenue. The intersection of Droulard Road and Wyandotte Street East is fully closed for Via Rail bridge work. From the AM 800 Traffic Center, I'm Megan Delorier.
0: All right, thanks so much for that, Megan. Up next, we're going to get your way back Windsor Essex to you. And there's some big events happening in Windsor and Essex this weekend. More on that up next.
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0: 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And your weather forecast here, what a beautiful day it will be, a beautiful weekend to get out. Go for a bike ride or a walk or, I don't know, do something outside. Because how many weekends are we going to have like this? As the temperatures get colder, I'm not sure. High of 21 or 70 today. Clear sunny skies tonight. It's getting cold. Low of 7 or 45. And then Saturday and Sunday, they're calling for like the an identical day. High of 22 or 72 Fahrenheit and lots of sun. Even the weather looks amazing into early next week even. The current temperature, it's 10 degrees out there right now or 50 Fahrenheit.

0: all one-hit wonders on the show this morning because it is National One-Hit Wonder Day. Some of these songs, I'm surprised that they are one-hit wonders.
1: UB40 is a tough one. It's on the fence, but this was a text request.
0: Okay, so nobody come at us, at Stevie and I. This was a text message that came in. One-hit wonders. We're taking all your requests this morning. I love this song, though. It is Winning Weekend. 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There's a lot of events happening in Windsor, Essex this weekend. For example, you can grab a slice at the Windsor Pizza Fest. We're getting our own festival for pizza. This happens tomorrow at City Hall Square. It's going to turn into a giant celebration of the city's signature slices. The Windsor Pizza Fest runs noon to 5 p.m., or basically until the pizza sells out. And you can get $2 slices from pizzerias, including Armando's, Capri, Naples, OG Pizza, Oven 360, Professor Zaz, Spago's. And there'll be some live music and local entertainment. Admission is free. So admission is free, and then you're getting a $2 slice of pizza? Come on. You can't beat that. The Distillery District, Walkerville Night Market is back one last time. This is tonight, 5 to 11 p.m. with a lineup of local food, drinks, and entertainment. And the other thing that's happening this weekend, I've been to before and I thought it was awesome. The Ruth and Apple Festival returns to Colasanti's Tropical Gardens in Kingsville this weekend for a lot of fall fun. There's more than 100 craft and food vendors and live music. There's a farmer's market and Sunday car show are just some of the attractions. So that could definitely be a great time. And working 9 to 5, the Grove Brewing Company in Kingsville is going all in on Dolly Parton today, tonight, with Give Like Dolly Day. Because, yeah, it's Dolly Parton Day. Which I'm still sad that Dolly Parton passed away. I can't believe it's been a month now. And a month without Dolly Parton. I wasn't even a super huge Dolly Parton fan before she passed away. I liked her music, of course, but then you just heard all the stories about her legacy and how much giving she did once she passed away. And I don't know, it still makes me kind of sad when I think about it. It is 8:54. We're going to do a little way back Windsor, Essex, and it's the history of the Union Hall.

0: Today on Way Back Windsor Essex, the Union Hall isn't just the meeting space. This is something that's woven into the very fabric of Windsor Essex. And if you've driven down Turner Road, you know the giant green letters out front, they used to say something very different. For decades, this region was defined by the CAW, the Canadian Auto Workers. It was born in 1985 when Canadian unionists famously split from the UAW in the States to steer their own destiny, with Windsor Local 200 and Local 444 leading the charge. Then came 2013 and a pivotal turning point for Canada's labor movement. With manufacturing jobs shifting and globalization taking hold, the CAW joined forces with Communications, Energy, and Paper Workers Union of Canada, and together they forged a modern identity where we get the name Unifor. And the name itself was deliberately open-ended, with a lowercase uni paired with a bold uppercase four, meant to evoke unity and strength rather than spell out any single slogan. It was built to represent unified strength across auto plants and media rooms, energy sectors, and retail aisles alike. And while the letters on the hall changed, Windsor's role at the heart of this movement really never wavered. That's Way Back Windsor Essex for today. Enjoy your weekend. Back with more next week right here on AM 800.
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7: Ten degrees in Windsor Essex, lots of sunshine today with a high of 21, 70 Fahrenheit. I'm Paul McDonald, AM 800 News. Coming up, Essex probing voters list allegations, and Unifor and Stellantis remain at an impasse. But first, a desperate smear video. That's what Windsor Mayor Drew Dilkins calls mayoral challenger Fred Francis's video posted to social media this week. The video features clips of comments made by Dilkins during several interviews, including one on CNN. Dilkins mentions that he likes American alcohol, and Francis mentions Dilkins drives a Tesla, but is telling people to support local. Dilkins says the video is Trump U.S. style tactics.
9: If you watch the full picture, which we put out today, it will show exactly what I said, which is the opposite of what he was trying to convey in the video that he put out.
7: Francis says his campaign is not using those Trump-like tactics.
20: Every time I talk about Drew Dilkins, I mention his real name and his proper name. I don't call him names, I don't give him nicknames, and I show him the proper respect that, he seems to forget about me at times.
7: There are 11 candidates seeking to be mayor in next month's municipal election. To the mayor's race in Essex, where questions are swirling about whether information from the town's voter list was leaked. Mayoral candidate Trevor Menard posted to social media that home addresses of people supporting his campaign were shared publicly. Mayor Sherry Bondi, who's seeking re-election, issued a statement Thursday saying a campaign volunteer made an administrative error by posting what she calls standard internal field notes showing where lawn signs are located. Bondi says the voters list was not leaked or shared anywhere and remains entirely secure, and the post was removed from social media within minutes and the volunteer was let go. The town says it was contacted with concerns by multiple residents and is investigating. Stellantis and the union representing its more than 9,000 workers in Canada remain at odds over the future of the Brampton assembly plant. No new talks are planned on reaching a new collective agreement. Unifor National President Lana Payne says the company wants to close and potentially sell the facility, which she says would break a commitment made by Stellantis to workers in Brampton.
21: We will continue to press the company and government for an outcome that is acceptable to our members and to our union. Because the last thing we want, the very last thing we want, is to lose an auto plant during this trade war, reducing the number of good union auto jobs in Canada and handing a victory to Donald Trump.
7: Unifor Local 444 President James Stewart says the union is considering its options, but there is no strike vote scheduled at this time. Stewart says the two sides remain in conciliation. AM 800 News time is 9:03, sunny for today, the high of 21. The head of the Detroit Regional Chamber of Commerce says trade relations between Canada and the U.S. will eventually go back to normalcy. But Sandy Baruja says he's not sure how long that will take. The president and chief executive officer says his members are anxious to get the dispute resolved.
22: By and large, companies are seeing certainly a tremendous increase in costs because of our really interdependence. And that creates issues in terms of being able to hire more employees, maintain profit margins, invest in new products.
7: Baruja was the keynote speaker Thursday at the Windsor Essex Chamber of Commerce 150th Annual General Meeting. Defense Minister David McGuinty says it's standard practice for Canada's military to consider how it would respond to military action by other countries. Prime Minister Mark Carney told the New York Times this week Canada's military considered the possibility of U.S. military action against the country. U.S. President Donald Trump has repeatedly spoken about Canada becoming the 51st state. McGuinty says the analysis does not mean Ottawa believes an American attack is imminent and declined to discuss its details. Meantime, Conservative MP Ellis Ross says Carney should not have publicly discussed the military assessment and calls it irresponsible. The AM 800 News Poll question for today: was the Prime Minister being responsible or irresponsible when he told the New York Times Canada examined the possibility of an American military attack? Let us know at AM800CKLW.com. 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Let's get an update on the markets now.
0: Weakness in consumer cyclical stocks pushed Canada's main stock index lower yesterday. Toronto's S&P TSX was down 44 points to 35,706. In New York, the Dow dropped 161 points, but the Nasdaq edged up by three. This morning in Tokyo, the Nikkei surged 850 points, while the Hang Seng in Hong Kong fell 251. Our dollar is trading around 70.70 cents U.S. Labor experts say Ottawa is testing the limits of its bargaining powers. Bill C-39 would change language in the labor code to explicitly let the labor minister end a widespread work stoppage. Lawyers and labor scholars say the changes would stretch federal authority. A former Canadian ambassador to the U.S. has a warning for businesses. Don't bet on Canada-U.S. relations returning to normal anytime soon. Kirsten Hillman telling an audience in Alberta that Americans respect Canada, but they're focused on their own self-interest. And MapQuest is basking in the sunlight after refusing to rename Lake Ontario, Lake America. Millions of users, including many Canadians, have downloaded the app since. From the Canadian Press, I'm Aaron Sousa.
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28: Good morning, good morning, 9:07. Thanks so much for hanging out with me on this beautiful Friday morning. It's going to be a beautiful day, a gorgeous weekend. High at 21 today or 70. They're calling for clear, sunny skies tonight. It's going to get chilly tonight, low of 7 or 45, but those temperatures are rebounding tomorrow, 22 or 72, the high for both Saturday and Sunday. They're calling for clear, sunny skies. So I can't think of a better fall weekend. The current temperature right now, it's 10 degrees or 50 Fahrenheit.
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0: Oh, yeah. Detroit Lions this weekend, New York Jets. And I know Mike, he is gearing up for this game. In fact, I know he was fueling up at Jimmy John's yesterday morning, one of the first in line at the TOL. And joining us this morning is Matt Derry from Locked On Lions podcast. Matt, Mike is a big fan, apparently, of those Jimmy John subs, eh?
1: So, you're for people that don't know, Mike, Meg, and I do have a text thread. And Meg just absolutely blistering Mike that while he's on his vacation, he's like at Jimmy John's with AM800. Like, Meg is one of these. It's like, Mike, go somewhere. Go do something on your vacation.
0: I know.
1: He doesn't do anything. Like, I'm really starting to see this.
0: I know.
1: It's unbelievable.
0: He likes what he likes, and he likes a good Jimmy John's sub, apparently. So, I mean, what are we going to say about that?
1: I love their Slim Five. That's a great sandwich.
0: Okay, very good. Okay, Matt, we got to get into this because yesterday, Kelvin Shepard, the Lions defensive coordinator, I don't know, he had some big comments. No more excuses, basically, on defense, which was a bit of an issue last week against the Bills.
1: Look, Coordinator Thursday usually means that you'll hear from Kelvin Shepard, you'll hear from Drew Petzing and Dave Phipp, the three coordinators, offense, defense, and special teams. And look, with Kelvin Shepard, he's a great talker. He is engaging. He's funny and very well liked. And yesterday, you're right. You go in thinking, all right, what's he going to say? Is he going to go, look, we had to play Tyler Shuck and the Saints, who just beat the Ravens, and we just had to play Josh Allen, the Bills, which is an explosive offense. Those were tough games. We're rusty. No, he came out and said, look, we're in trouble defensively if we keep playing like this. We've allowed 23 explosive plays through two games, and and 75% of those plays were self-induced. They're on us. So we got to clean it up. So I like that. He went out and basically said three quarters of the BS that's gone on is our own fault. So, all right, fix it then.
0: No, I totally agree. But I also wonder, like, those kind of comments so early in the season, does it make you nervous a little bit?
1: Oh, absolutely it does.
0: You know what I mean? Like, it's like, we're already having these very serious conversations about...
1: I'll say this, Meg. If you've been watching the league, and I just was talking to producer Steve off air, the Packers last night got boat raced. They got their doors blown off by the Falcons, who had not been in the red zone the first 2 weeks, meaning Atlanta had not reached the other team's 20-yard line the first two games. And people in Atlanta are going, what did we hire? Kevin Stefanski, what is going on? They got their quarterback back last night in Michael Penix, and they slapped the Packers around. So now three games into Green Bay season, they're at 1-2, and the people there are freaking out. So we're not the only town you're going, what's wrong with our team? I think because these teams play a shorter schedule of preseason games, the regular players, the starting players don't play in the preseason. I think there's a lot of rust around the league, but you're hoping here that the Lions shake that off from the first 2 weeks and play better football and play Lions football on Sunday, and I think they will.
0: Okay, and I mean, they're playing the New York Jets, so I mean, this should be a win for them. If it's not a win for them, what would that mean?
1: If the Lions lose Sunday, all hell breaks loose.
0: Okay.
1: I'm dead serious because I think you look up and you go, hold on a second. They just lost to the Jets at home. And look, the Jets are better. The Jets are better than they've been the last few years. But you still have to question their head coach, Aaron Glenn, who did a remarkable job here as D coordinator. But he's getting a lot of heat in New York for how he handled the clock and the overtime against the Packers this past week. He's getting a lot of heat there. And the quarterback is still Geno Smith, and I know Geno has had some good games against the Lions at Ford Field when he was with the Seahawks, but it's not like they're playing Y.A. Tittle this week or Josh Allen again. They're playing Geno Smith, you know, so let's go. Let's get a win here and get the offense clicking and get some stops on defense and no more communication issues on the back end defensively and problems in the secondary. Get that stuff cleaned up. Keep the guys in front of you. Make those tackles. Keep them short of the sticks and make some plays. And I think they will.
0: And I'm sure there's going to be some pressure on that, right? Because I think now that we've seen the defense, now that Kelvin Shepard has made a big deal about it, there's going to be a lot of people looking for big improvements.
1: Yeah, and let's say they get off to a slow start. This fan base, there's some anger here because now the bar's been raised. They have played over the last 4 years a lot of meaningful games. They've had four straight winning seasons. So the bar is raised of we want to see excellence here. Not only anybody's saying Super Bowl or bust, but they're expecting good football. And if they start off a three and out, if they start off with some sloppy play, or let's say they throw an interception, and remember, the Jets haven't picked off a pass in 2 years. They literally did not have an interception the entire season last year. So if the Lions do that, imagine the boo birds and the pressure. Mm-hmm. Get off to a good start. You go up 7-0, 10-0, something like that. You quiet some of that calm, and you get after it. And they need to do that.
0: Matt, we're having a big hot debate on this show over the last couple of days here. It's a social media frenzy.
1: Yeah.
0: You bringing an iced coffee to a job interview or no?
1: No. I heard that you're really running this bit into the ground, aren't you, Meg? No, you're not bringing. You're not coming in with a cup in your hand. No.
0: Why not?
1: Too casual for me.
0: Yeah, but what if you're looking good and you're sounding good and you've got all the skill sets and whatnot? You're still.
1: If they offer you, if you're in the lobby and they offer you coffee and you bring theirs in to the room for the interview, I get that. But walking in with your Starbucks cup or whatever, or up there, Tim Hortons, no.
0: I think you're showing your age, Matt.
1: Am I really?
0: I think you're showing your age. These younger kids, these Gen Zers, they don't give a hoot. They've got their emotional support iced coffee that they're rolling in with. They need it.
1: What if you walked in eating a protein bar and you're like, yeah, how are you doing? You know, and you're wiping off your face and you're getting peanut butter
0: okay.
1: and chocolate on your
0: face. All right. That's a big condemn for Matt Derry this morning. Okay, Matt, I appreciate it. Go Lions, go. We love spending Friday mornings with you.
1: All right, Meg. Good to talk to you.
0: Okay. That's Matt Derry, Locked On Lions podcast this morning. Ooh, we'll see. The Lions versus the New York Jets this Sunday. And it's 9:15. Let's take a look at your draft. And we still are hearing about that collision at Merinted and Wyandotte Street East. That intersection's closed. Also closed from Parent to Lewis on Wyandotte E because of that collision. Megan Deloria, what else do we have?
2: In the city, northbound Lauzon Parkway will have lane restrictions between Catherine Street and Lauzon Road for road repairs until the end of the day. Intersection Road is closed east of Banwell Road to all traffic for road reconstruction until the end of the day as well. Westbound Tecumseh Road West has lane restrictions at Crawford Avenue for road panel repairs until next week. The intersection of Dougal Avenue and Norfolk Street has lane restrictions for sidewalk improvements. And Huron Church Road has lane restrictions between Malden Road and the East Hero Expressway for road reconstruction. Expect delays in that area. In the county, County Road 8 has lane restrictions for road construction between County Road 23 and Cameron Side Road, and County Road 42 is closed between County Road 37 and Queen Street South. From the AM 800 Traffic Center, I'm Megan Delorier.
0: All right, thanks so much for that, Megan. Let's take a look at your gas prices here. And the average price of gas, according to affordableenergy.ca, $187.9. That is up 4 cents from yesterday, $187.9. Yikes. $248.9 for diesel. That is down 7 cents. Coming up, Paul is joining us for the news poll question of the day. That is up next.
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0: 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Your weather forecast for today, high of 21 or 70, clear sunny skies. Tonight, low of 7 or 45, and Saturday and Sunday, just looking beautiful. 22 or 72 Fahrenheit. And they're calling for lots of sun this weekend, even early into next week. The current temperature, it is 10 degrees out there right now. That is 50 Fahrenheit. Sorry. I refreshed. That is 12 degrees, 54 Fahrenheit right now.

0: the longest standing tradition is Paul gets to play a Doobies Brothers song here at this slot.
1: Absolutely.
0: But we're playing one-hit wonders today, Paul.
1: This is not a one-hit wonder.
0: No, it is
1: not. This band had many hits.
0: Yes.
1: Yeah, something more appropriate might be, I don't know, say, The Knack, My Sharona. How about that?
0: We could get a little of that out.
1: That might be, I don't know that The Knack did much else than that, but.
0: How do you even spell that?
1: K-N-A-C.
0: No, I meant my, is it My Sharona?
1: Yeah.
0: What does that mean?
1: My Sharona.
0: Like,
1: listen to the song.
0: Okay.
1: I don't know. Is it a girl?
0: I
1: don't know.
0: When my parents used to sing this, I used to first of all be like, what are they saying? My Sharona?
1: Yeah. My Sharona.
0: Yeah. I'm going to look it up. What is My Sharona? It's a real life.
1: This is weird. You're looking for you're looking to get deeper than what this song really is.
0: I'm curious, Paul. Okay, Paul, this is going to make you think a little weird about this song. Apparently, this is about Doug Feiger's intense real-life infatuation with a 17-year-old high school student named Sharona Alperin.
1: I don't know. I don't know.
0: He was 25 when he met this 17-year-old high school student. Huh.
1: See, too much information.
0: I ruined it for you now. My Sharona. Very odd. Okay, Paul.
1: I just remember when this song came out, it was whenever it came on at a school dance, everybody got on the dance floor.
0: I bet they had no idea what it was about.
1: Well,
0: you were just grooving, Paul.
1: Yeah, right.
0: You were just doing your two-step.
1: You just ruined it.
0: I'm sorry.
1: Made it all messy and weird. Thank you.
0: That's normally what I'm saying to Mike. You've made it weird, Mike.
1: Yeah.
0: Okay, Paul, news poll question of the day.
1: Well, the Prime Minister this week, Mark Carney, told the New York Times that Canada's military considered the possibility of U.S. military action against the country. Of course, we've heard Donald Trump say many, many times about making Canada the 51st state. The defense minister now, it's not that he's walking it back, but he's just saying, listen, it's standard practice for Canada's military to consider how it would respond to military action from any country, including the U.S. Well, it's kind of prompted some pushback. A conservative MP, Ellis Ross, and Carney should not have publicly discussed that military assessment, that he called it irresponsible. I was somewhat shocked by the story when I saw it yesterday morning, and we ran it during a newscast, and we're getting the reaction today. But we're asking people today what they think. Was the Prime Minister being responsible or irresponsible when he told the New York Times Canada examined the possibility of an American military attack? Let us know, AM800CKLW.com. But given what the Defense Minister said, if this is common, why say anything publicly at all? I don't know. I guess, the conservative MP is saying, you know, this is nothing more than trying to divide, create fear, whereas maybe this should have been kept in-house. People can decide and take part in the poll question and let us know what they think.
0: Okay, and yesterday? Yeah.
1: Yesterday we asked, what did we ask? Oh, yesterday was, should we scrap, Canada scrap the plans to buy fighter jets from the U.S. given the ongoing trade dispute? We had more than 1,500 responses. 74%, nearly three quarters, say yes.
0: I think that's indicative of the tensions, of course, between our two countries, and the fact that Canadians, and here even in Windsor Essex, we are not pleased our relationship.
1: Staying at home.
0: And you were saying, too, we could purchase from Sweden, right?
1: That's the alternative right now. And that is... Mark Carney's saying the latest is that the review is still ongoing.
0: Okay. I think there's a lot of kind of...
1: It's hard to... I mean, the billions of dollars that we're talking about here, hard to kind of give that to the U.S. when everything is going on, right?
0: And then I also wonder, like, how much of this is just threats from both sides? Like, going towards, as they, are working towards a deal, hopefully. And you saw the same thing, Donald Trump saying, we're going to get, potash from Belarus.
1: Belarus.
0: You know, so even though Belarus is like, we don't have that kind of quantity of potash here. But and is it one of those situations where, oh, we're going to go look somewhere else?
1: It's posturing.
0: Yeah.
1: No
0: doubt. A
1: little bit
0: of it. Yep. Okay. Thank you so much for
1: that,
0: Paul. 9:27, and coming up, we are going to speak to another Lakeshore mayoral candidate. We are interviewing all the mayoral candidates across Windsor, Essex. Argo Pace is up next.
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1: Degrees in Windsor, Essex. Sunny today with a high of 21, 70 Fahrenheit. I'm Paul McDonald, AM 800 News. Coming up, unease with the ongoing trade war between Canada and the U.S. and a major expansion at Transit Windsor. But First Unifor is considering its options as it remains at an impasse in contract talks with Stellantis. The key sticking point is the future of the Brampton Assembly Plant. The union's national president, Lana Payne, says the company wants to close and potentially sell the facility. But Payne says that would break a commitment Stellantis made to members in Brampton. Local 444 president James Stewart says no strike vote is scheduled at this time.
12: Our collective agreement expired on September 20th, and as previously reported, Unifor, as of today, is not in a legal strike position. Unifor and Stellantis remain in conciliation, a process required under the Ontario Labour Relations Act, and that conciliation process must conclude before union members can legally go on strike or be locked out by the employer.
1: Stewart says a strike would be the union's last resort. No new talks are planned. Windsor and Detroit may be in two countries, but the head of the Detroit Regional Chamber of Commerce says they're one region when it comes to the two economies. Sandy Baruja delivered the keynote address at the Windsor-Essex Chamber of Commerce 150th annual general meeting Thursday.
13: We happen to be two countries, but the Windsor and Michigan economies, our automotive economy, our agricultural economy, etc., they're one industry, and we built it together over the last 100 years.
1: Baruha says trade relations between Canada and the U.S. will eventually go back to normalcy, but how long that will take, he's not quite sure. But he says his members are anxious and want to get the ongoing dispute resolved. The defense minister is downplaying the prime minister's comments about the prospect of U.S. military action in Canada.
14: Prime Minister Mark Carney told the New York Times the government has studied the possibility of U.S.-led military action in Canada. Carney refused to discuss in detail what that examination involved, but he suggested it would be irresponsible not to prepare for what he called extreme tail risk. A day later, Defense Minister David McGuinty says it's normal.
15: All militaries in the world spend time analyzing risk scenarios.
14: McGuinty says Canada and the United States have one of the most important military relationships in the world, having cooperated for decades to keep North America safe. Jason White, The Canadian Press.
1: 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The two frontrunners in Windsor's mayor's race are trading shots as the election campaign heats up. Ward 1 Councillor Fred Francis posted a video to social media this week that contained audio clips of incumbent Mayor Drew Dilkins from various interviews, including one on CNN.
16: He's also said he likes American bourbon and American wine.
17: A good U.S. bourbon. I love a good California cab.
16: He says he'll protect the Windsor auto worker, but he drives a Tesla.
18: We'll buy Windsor-made vehicles.
1: Dilkins responded with his own video to social media, saying facts matter and context matter.
18: Today, Freddie pulled a page out of Donald Trump's playbook and fed you lies so that you wouldn't notice that he has no plan of his own. And that's what happens when ego and ambition are simply not supported by qualification, skill, and vision. Freddie isn't ready. He's telling you and showing you that himself.
1: Francis says he's not attacking Dilkins because he drives a Tesla. He's saying people are tired of politicians saying one thing and doing another. Dilkins says Francis does not understand how the North American auto sector works. He says companies in Windsor built the tools and dies that were sent to stamping plants that helped to build parts that went into the Tesla. There are 11 candidates running for mayor in Windsor. The town of Essex is investigating concerns over whether information from the voters list has been leaked. Mayoral candidate Trevor Menard posted to social media that home addresses of people supporting his campaign were shared publicly on social media. The town says it's been contacted by multiple residents about a potential unauthorized disclosure of voters list information. Mayor Sherry Bondi, who's seeking re-election, issued a statement Thursday saying a campaign volunteer made an administrative error by posting standard internal field notes showing locations of lawn signs, but the voters list was not leaked or shared. Bondi says the post was removed within minutes and the volunteer was let go. In sports, the Spitfires will be looking for their first win of the new OHL season tonight when they host the Flint Firebirds at the WFCU Center. AM 800's coverage with Steve Bell begins with a pregame show at 6:50. The AM 800 News Poll question: was Prime Minister Mark Carney being responsible?

0: officer says the move is aimed at getting the pacing right to protect the manufacturer's long-term investment and support regional jobs. The federal government has committed $700 million in upfront capital to build the factory, with Ontario kicking in half $1 billion. And that's business on AM 800.
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14: Good morning, 9:38, and your weather is looking beautiful for today and into the weekend. We'll see a high today of 21 or 70. They're calling for clear, sunny skies. And tonight, temperatures are dropping to about 7 or 45. That's by far the coldest night that we are going to have, it looks like, in the next week. Saturday and Sunday, the exact same forecast, 22 or 72 is the high, and they're calling for sunny, clear skies this weekend. Couldn't look nicer. Right now, the current temperature, it's 12 or 54.

0: Well, we are interviewing mayoral candidates across Windsor Essex leading up to the election at the end of October. And we are stopping in Lakeshore with our last Lakeshore mayoral candidate joining us this morning is Argo Pace. Good morning, Argo.
1: Good morning, Meg.
0: Okay, can you tell our listeners a bit about your background and how that would help you in your political career?
1: Sure. Well, I grew up in a small community about 3 hours from here, and when I got out of school, I actually studied law enforcement, and then I got involved in that for a while. But I always had the interest in engineering. My dad was in that field, so I grew up around it, and I eventually that's the direction I went. When I went away, I studied mechanical engineering and tool making. I did my apprenticeship and I started out as a tool and die maker. And then from there, I just kind of worked my way up into engineering, management, and eventually continuous improvement. I've spent 40 years in the automotive and manufacturing world. I've been pretty fortunate. My work took me all around the world. I've been to Japan, South Korea, China, India, Germany, France. And I learned a lot about doing that. You see different ways of doing things and problem solving. But at the end of the day, it's really about bringing people together and getting things done. I've also owned my own business, which I eventually sold for a profit. I presently volunteer my time for search and rescue here in Lakeshore. I've called Lakeshore my home now for over a decade. So I guess when you put that all together, I guess I'm just somebody who's spent most of his working life with people, solving problems, and trying to find a better way of doing things. And that's really what I'd like to bring to Lakeshore and town council is that kind of experience.
0: Love it. Okay, can you talk about some of your priorities for Lakeshore? If you were to be elected, what are some of your, top priorities that you would want to implement?
1: Sure, that's a good question. So my priorities would be infrastructure, strengthening our commercial and industrial tax base. Lakeshore is growing, and I'm not against growth, but our roads, our drainage, our water, our wastewater all have to keep up with pace with that growth, no pun intended.

0: attended. But at the same time, people are struggling with cost of living. So we just can't keep looking at the residential taxpayer every time we need money, right? We need to work the problem from all sides. We need to go after the right provincial and federal grants. We need to find efficiencies within the municipality, we need to grow our industrial base. I come from the manufacturing industry. Like I said, I spent 40 years in the automotive industry, and I know what good manufacturing and good paying jobs can mean to our community. I just want Lakeshore to be more proactive in attracting investment, whether that's manufacturing, a food processing plant, suppliers, logistics, or any other business that fits in our community. Yeah. And we shouldn't only be looking for new companies, right? We need to sit down with our businesses that we have here today. We need to expand and create more jobs right here in Lakeshore. I mean, every time we broaden that commercial and industrial assessment base, we just strengthen our municipal tax base, and then we are reducing our reliance on, let's say, residential property tax. Mm-hmm. And that's what I mean by when I say let's make Lakeshore stronger before we make it bigger.
1: Yeah. So, and Argo, like, how do you do that? Because I know, I mean, municipalities all over, really, in the province, or you could even argue the country, they're having very similar struggles as the ones in Lakeshore. Things are growing, and you're looking for investment. So how do you attract, you know, more manufacturing, more of some of these businesses and commercial space, so that it's not such a burden on residents?
0: Well, that's a good question. So I actively want to pursue manufacturing, right, and food processing suppliers and other businesses that bring good investment and good paying jobs to Lakeshore. But we need to pursue the right grants and find efficiencies and make sure that that industry pays its fair share, right? And it's like building a house, right? You need to make sure that the foundation is strong before you keep adding on to it. And that's what I mean about making Lakeshore stronger before we make it bigger.
1: Okay. And I guess, what are some of the areas of, what you've seen over the past 4 years that you feel like needs to be changed or that you would like to see handled a little bit differently?
0: Well, it's about the direction that that we're going. I guess I can say, like, there's been an important work done in Lakeshore, and I'll give credit to this council and staff and everybody involved in getting where the work was done. But my focus that comes next is we still have a significant infrastructure needs, right? And Lakeshore needs to continue to grow. And I want to make sure that our infrastructure keeps pace and that we pursue the available funding and find efficiencies in our commercial and industrial tax base. So that burden doesn't continue to fall primarily on taxpayers.
1: We got a message here, Argo, a text message saying, do you have any plans for the marina?
0: Yes, I do. So our marina is not making us any money. So as far as I know, I mean, it's a very low amount. I believe it's like $8,000 or something like that, right? That's what I just heard. So having said that, we need to make our assets work for us. And why not better to invite the private sector in? And what I mean by that is we, the municipality, would still own the land and everything that goes with it. But we invite the private sector that comes in and say, listen, you know, we have a building here, and perhaps we can, you know, utilize it to have two restaurants in there. If they come in and, you know, they put their portion in on refurbishing it, you know, and perhaps we do a nice restaurant on top, and on the bottom we do it for the boaters. You know, they want cheap beer and fast food and all that like that. And then we start making that deal, right? You know, how do we get some of the profits from that, right? Because we're the ones that are putting in all the risk. So we start doing that, and we just start getting our assets working for us, and then, you know, it doesn't cost us any money. So now we're generating some revenue without doing that. But we also need to make it a destination place. If you look at Leamington, right, they've attracted all sorts of people, right? And when we start making this a destination place, then that's just going to revitalize our downtown. We're going to attract more commercial in here, right? Because now it's going to be, it's a financial investment for them. They're going to come here, and it's a business case. Right. So that'll attract them. So we really need to utilize the assets that we really have And I've heard some complaints about parking and stuff like that. And, you know, we can figure all that out. We can start doing angle parking. There's more room to expand parking and stuff like that. But also we have an amphitheater or type thing there that they do music in and stuff like that. So we can start bringing in, you know, maybe we can piggyback off of Leamington, right? So maybe that circuit can come here, you know, with their music and stuff, and we can start creating events. And then we also have another park that's right beside the OPP station, right? So we also need to think about the kids, right? So while the adults, you know, are at one park, maybe we can have something and some music that'll entertain the teenagers, right? And things like that. So,
1: okay.
0: Yeah, well, that's where I'm at with that.
1: Thank you so much, Argo. We really appreciate your time this morning. That is Argo Pace, Lakeshore mayoral candidate. And next week, we're going to head to the town of LaSalle and interview all the mayoral candidates that are running in LaSalle. It is 9:47. Let's take a look at your traffic here. And we're still hearing about that collision. Marentette at Wyandotte East. There was a collision at the intersection. Closed from Parent to Lewis on Wyandotte East. Megan Delorier, what else do we have?
2: A reminder in Amherstburg that County Road 20 has lane restrictions between County Road 10 and Northside Road. And construction is ongoing at the intersection of Maidstone Avenue and Talbot Street North in Essex. In the city, the intersection of Giles Boulevard East and McDougal Street is closed as milling and paving work takes place between McDougal and Howard Avenue. This work is expected to wrap up by the end of the day. The intersection of Seminole Street and Central Avenue is completely closed to traffic until the end of the day. However, construction is still ongoing on Central between Ontario Street and Seminole until mid-November. Howard Avenue and Division Road continues to have lane closures in both directions between the East Zero Expressway and Marentette Avenue. The intersection of Droulard Road and Wyandotte Street East is fully closed for Via Rail Bridge work. From the AM800 Traffic Center, I'm Megan Delorier.
1: All right, thanks so much for that, Megan. Coming up, Kyle is going to join us and talk about what's happening on his show this morning. Also, there's some new music that is out by the girl of all girls, the woman of all womans. That is up next.
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1: Good morning, 9:52. Your weather is... Oh, I'm just thinking about going to the Pizza Fest tomorrow down at City Hall. $2 slices. Sun shining tomorrow and 72 degrees. That's what they're calling for. Today, another nice day. 21 or 70. Lots of sun. Tonight, it's going to get chilly tonight. Low of 7 or 45. But then, yeah, Saturday and Sunday, similar forecast. Both days, 22 or 72. They're calling for clear, sunny skies. Maybe you're going to the Ruth Van Apple Festival. What a time. Current temperature, it is 12 degrees out there right now. That is 54 Fahrenheit.

0: Swift, new songs? Didn't she just come out with music? I swear, wasn't it just earlier this year she had a whole album? What is this girl?
1: Is this today? Is this out today? Yeah, Kathy was talking about it. Yeah, I heard all about it all week.
0: Okay, this was released, an extended version of The Life of the Showgirl, which came out in 2025. Okay. Was it 2025, The Life of a Showgirl?
2: Last summer, and last I think summer, this is all setting up to her next album. Her next album's Patient Zero, so that's why I played this one.
0: This girl can just pump these songs out.
1: She was
0: Hustler.
1: Having fun. Was it the Sunday Nighter? Or the Kansas City, was it the Sunday night? She was having fun that night.
0: Yeah,
1: it was Sunday night, right? Yeah. Yeah. She was having a good time in that suite.
0: Yeah, but how could you not?
1: Yeah, no, I'd like to be in that suite.
0: I know.
1: Yeah. Kelsey got that touchdown too, and she was like pointing to her ring and everything like that. Do you do that if Tyler scores a goal? Like just point to your hand?
0: No.
1: That's my guy right there. That's my guy. Show that ring.
0: No, you know why I can't do that? It's because normally I sit in the bathroom. I get too nervous and I can't watch the game.
1: I love that. I think that's awesome. That just shows how much you care.
0: I care too much. And I sit in the bathroom and I have an aunt that watches the games on a live stream. And then she texts me,
1: some of
0: the details, even though I can hear it. I can hear it because I'm in the bathroom. That's anyways.
1: That's cool, though.
0: What are you doing this weekend?
1: Okay, so I have a dilemma when it comes to my relationship.
0: Ooh.
1: So we're at Camellia tomorrow. I'll go out in some of the nicest suites you'll ever see out there on Lauzon Road. Come out and see me. After that, Kathy and her girls are going to the Pizza Fest tomorrow.
0: Ooh.
1: I would love to be there.
0: I'm sure you would.
1: But, I didn't get the invite.
0: Ooh.
1: Could I crash? Is it just they're roaming around the Pizza Fest, and then all of a sudden you see me with my hands full of pizza, just down in it. And they got, Professor Zaz there with the vegan pizza. So everybody that's vegan out there or vegetarian, Kathy swears by this vegan pizza. And so, can I just crash the party and show up, or is that just awkward? If you're with your girls and Tyler shows up just by himself, just at the Pizza Fest, are you having issues with that?
0: I'm having issues.
1: Yeah,
0: I thought not, so. Kyle. I'm sorry. There are some girls who do, I feel like, to each your own. There are some women who I do feel like drag along their significant others.
1: Yeah.
0: And I'm sorry, I know that most of the other girls are like, why is he here?
1: Yeah, I get
0: it's
1: along.
0: It's a girl's afternoon.
1: Yeah,
0: you get along with all of them, I'm sure.
1: I think you're right. And also, she sees me a lot. We work together.
0: True.
1: I feel some listeners, they just need some time away from me, right? So
0: I have a suggestion for you, Kyle.
1: Yeah.
0: You should invite your boyfriends down to the Pizza Fest. And hey, what are they going to do about that?
1: Yeah. I think they would rather be around the pool watching college football, but I just it's Pizza Fest. Pizza's my favorite thing. I should be there.
0: So tell Kathy to grab you a few slices. There you go.
1: That's right.
0: Crisis averted.
1: Yeah, exactly.
0: I love it. What's happening on your show?
1: We have our round table right off the bat. Danielle Campbell-McLeod's going to be joining us.
0: Love it.
1: Paralympian. Yeah, excited to have her. We're going to have a great update when it comes to a lost dog that we talked about a couple days ago.
0: Mm-hmm.
1: Also a sad update on a mother trying to fight for her son's killer to stay behind bars.
0: Okay.
1: So we're going to do that as well. Okay?
0: All right. We'll see you Monday. Okay, bye.
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14: -12 degrees in Windsor, Essex. Sunny today with a high of 21, 70 Fahrenheit. I'm Paul McDonald, AM 800 News. Coming up, Unifor and Stellantis remain at an impasse, and questions swirl around voters' list in Essex. But first, the ongoing trade war between Canada and the U.S. is causing unease among members of the Detroit Regional Chamber of Commerce. President and Chief Executive Officer Sandy Barua was the keynote speaker Thursday at the Windsor-Detroit Chamber of Commerce 150th Annual General Meeting.
15: We'll eventually go back to normalcy. How long that's going to take, I'm not quite sure. But, you know, our members are anxious, for the most part, to get this resolved.
14: Barua says his members are seeing a tremendous increase in costs, given the interdependence of the economies of Michigan and Ontario. The federal government is trying to tamp down concerns after Prime Minister Mark Carney told the New York Times Canada examined the possibility of an American military attack. Defense Minister David McGuinty says such risk scenarios are standard procedure. Carney told the Times that it would be irresponsible not to prepare for such a far-fetched situation, no matter how unlikely. But Conservative MP Ellis Ross says Carney's comments were irresponsible, uncalled for, and served to stoke division and fear. No talks are planned in the ongoing contract stalemate between Stellantis and Unifor. Union President Lana Payne says the future of the Brampton Assembly Plant remains the biggest issue. Payne says the company wants to close and potentially sell the facility, but that, she says, would have serious consequences for other Stellantis plants.
16: It would be devastating for our members, for the suppliers, for the entire auto industry. If Stellantis is allowed to break its commitment to our Brampton members and get away with it, this will become a major problem for thousands of Unifor members in other facilities like Windsor, Etobicoke, and our distribution centers in Mississauga and Red Deer.
14: Payne says the union will continue to press the company and the government for an outcome that's acceptable to members. Local 444 President James Stewart says workers are not in a legal strike position as the two sides remain in conciliation. AM 800 News time is 10:02. Lots of sunshine today with a high of 21. A check of the markets this hour. TSX down 29 points. The Dow up 194 points. The NASDAQ up 98 points. Gold is up more than $17 in trading this morning to $4,316 U.S. an ounce. Oil is off more than a dollar at $93.23 U.S. a barrel. Our dollar lower at 70.73 cents U.S. Mayor's race in Essex, there are questions swirling about whether information from the town's voter list was leaked. Mayoral candidate Trevor Menard posted to social media that home addresses of people supporting his campaign were shared publicly. Mayor Sherry Bondi, who's seeking re-election, issued a statement Thursday saying a campaign volunteer made an administrative error by posting what she calls standard internal field notes showing where lawn signs are located. Bondi says the voters list was not leaked or shared anywhere and remains entirely secure. And the post was removed from social media within minutes and the volunteer was let go. The town says it was contacted with concerns by multiple residents and is investigating. Work has officially started on a $32.5 million expansion of Transit Windsor's complex near Central Avenue and the expressway. The project will add 46,000 square feet of space for bus storage and maintenance. Ward 9 Councillor and Transit Board Chair Kira McKenzie says the aim is to meet increasing demand and frequency of service.
17: Currently, the existing transit garage can house 96 buses. Once this project is completed, it'll be over 130. I think 136 will be the total number as once this project comes to fruition.
14: Construction will be done in phases and is expected to take 2 years to complete. The AM 800 News Poll question: was Prime Minister Mark Carney being responsible or irresponsible when he told the New York Times Canada examined the possibility of an American military attack? Let us know at AM800CKLW.com. Of nearly 1,600 responses so far, 63% say irresponsible. AM 800 News time is 10:05. The forecast is next.
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14: Now the forecast from the AM 800 Weather Center for today. Lots of sunshine with a high of 21. Clear for tonight, the low down to 7. Sunny for tomorrow, the high of 22. We're at 14 Celsius right now. That's 57 Fahrenheit. I'm Paul McDonald, AM 800 News.
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let this go for a little bit. Good morning, everybody. Happy Friday. We made it. Opening up the show with a little local taste today. Walker Crown. This song just released this morning. It's called Paid Parking. I like it. Just a little bit more, Will. Just stirring up a little bit there.

0: in Kingsville. Go out and enjoy Jordan, Connor. Even say hi to Red Wing Adam, even though I cannot stand his hockey team. It's going to be a great day out there at Grove. Out there at the Top Dog Brewing Company. Speaking of Kingsville, big fundraiser event today at the Grove in Kingsville. Give Like Dolly Day. Funds will go to a great group, the Kiwanis Club of Windsor. They'll join me at the end of the show to talk about that great fundraiser. Where's the money going to? It's going to be great. Also have a couple update stories. First, a sad one. A couple weeks back, it was early last week, we talked with a mother whose son was killed by a pedophile child killer. That man was able to get a little bit of freedom yesterday. And so we're going to have the mother back on, Tina Gervais, and we're going to talk about her fight to keep the killer behind bars. And so we're going to get an update on that. Also, at the end of this hour, we are going to cut the roundtable short a little bit today because we have a happy update when it comes to the lost therapy dog named Max. If you haven't seen it all over social media, if you haven't had an update on that, we got some great news when it comes to little Max. So we're going to talk a bit about that at the end of this hour. But it is Friday, which means it's our Friday morning roundtable, our last Friday morning roundtable until after the election, which, by the way, is about in 4 weeks. It's a month away. It's a good one, too. We have first-timer, someone that is very special to the show, an inspiration to the whole community, and let's just say country, for that matter. She's a multiple gold medalist at the Paralympics, also won a silver at the Paralympics in swimming. She's award-winning keynote speaker, mental health expert, and coach. That's Danielle Campbell-McLeod. Danielle, welcome. It's so good to have you.
1: I'm so happy to be back. Yeah. Good morning.
0: Morning. So good to have you here on our roundtable. Also, he's a co-host of Windsor Essex Weekly, Windsor Essex Weekly on your TV, political commentator, and a lawyer at Handysides Patterson Law Firm. That's Daniel Abelser. Daniel, welcome back. How are you?
2: Good. Good to be here. Good morning.
0: Morning. And you know, one of the best producers in all of radio. You hear him on Mornings with Mike and Meg. Producer Steve is joining us.
3: Good morning.
0: Morning. You're going to be tomorrow morning as well on Live and Local, right?
3: Tomorrow morning, Live and Local. Man. It feels like afternoon at this point, too, because I've been here since, 4:30? But we're ready to go.
0: Well, thank you for making time with us, and I'm jealous. I got to host Live and Local last week. I love being back on Saturday morning. So have fun tomorrow morning. Wake up with producer Steve tomorrow morning on Live and Local, 6 a.m. here on AM 800. Let's start on the roads. Crashes up nearly 60% in Windsor's top intersections for vehicle collisions. Do you feel Windsor's major intersections are safe or dangerous? A lot of them are coming off of EC Row. We have Banwell, Dougal, Howard. Those are some of the top intersections with the biggest accidents, the most accidents. Danielle, let's start off with you. Let's get right into it here with the roundtable with you. Your thoughts when it comes to the safety on our roads, especially intersections, and what you see on a daily basis out there.
1: Yeah, we're moving fast. You know, Kyle, you see, it's dangerous out there for sure. I know with, you know, five kids, I'm in my minivan all the time traveling those roads. And it was just the other day that I was going over, coming off around Howard. And I was like, people just need to slow down, right? We've always joked in Windsor that you can get anywhere in 11 minutes. And I think we need to really reach the reality that that's not true anymore. So we need to slow down, give ourselves more time, and really watch what's going on around us.
0: It's interesting because if you're on Dougal, I know there's construction like on Dougal, Dominion, and here on Church. And I will talk about that because it's so frustrating. But yesterday I was coming out of kind of the Dollarama and the Burger King there on Dougal at Norfolk. And there's some construction there. And the light was red for, I would say, at least probably close to 15 to 20 seconds. And a van went right through there and just about clobbered a bunch of us that were making a left turn on. Like, I could not believe the lack of awareness when it comes to a red light. And you see it on a daily basis.
1: You do. You see it all the time. I was just in the car the other day with my 7-year-old, and I literally said to him, oh my goodness, there's going to be an accident. Like, people are not watching. And sure enough, I saw that just about 15 minutes after where we were, my husband was driving by and said, careful, there's an accident. And I was like, yeah, we just passed there. So exactly that. Like,
0: called it,
1: right? Yeah. Or just what you said, people are just not paying attention and watching what's happening around them.
0: You can feel it. You can feel like something's about to happen, right?
1: Absolutely.
0: And sadly, it's a common episode throughout the city. Dan, your thoughts on this?
2: Yeah, we certainly have some lousy drivers in this city. I don't know, knock on wood, I feel generally pretty safe on our roads. Mm-hmm. I can tell you, you know, compared to like Toronto, where I'm like gripping the steering wheel and terrified, feel pretty good here. You know, it is interesting. We've added those red light cameras. And when we did that, the thought was it was going to make rear end collisions go up a bit because you got people slamming on the brakes to not grow through a red.
0: Yeah.
2: But the ideal was that it would cut down on the T-boning. And I'm curious if some of this data is more of those rear end collisions, even where you don't have a red light camera, people are just more now nervous. They like see the light turn yellow and they're slamming on the brake. Mm-hmm. And so I'm wondering if that's what's causing some of this.
0: It's interesting because we brought up a few of the intersections there. One is East Road at Howard. That has a red light camera.
2: Oh,
0: so that's an interesting one too, right? And I want to make sure people know, as you mentioned, you know, about slamming on the brakes. If you're in the intersection and it turns yellow or it is yellow, like you're okay. It's when eventually it turns red and then you go through the intersection, right? So like people have to know that. And if you see a stoplight that's yellow, I mean, you should be approaching that at a low rate of speed, ready to brake anyway.
2: Yeah, it's that stop bar.
0: That's
2: and I
0: right.
2: think as long as you hit the stop bar before it turns red, you're okay. So keep going through. But I do think maybe people are more conscious now and slamming on the brakes when they shouldn't be slamming on the brakes, which might be causing some of this.
0: Very interesting, too. And it's interesting that when it comes to that intersection, like let's say Howard and Nisi Row, it only gets it when you're going north or south. It doesn't actually get you when you're coming out of the mall or when you're coming off EC Row, right? So on the off.
2: And then on top of that, everyone's on their phones. I mean, I think that's just a big part of this.
0: Yeah, I really don't want to start off the whole show just complaining and different things like that, but that's another thing, Daniel. That's another thing that we see, right? Steve, can people drive up there in Hamilton, or is it a lot worse down here?
3: Coming to Windsor, there's definitely worse drivers here, I would say. Some of it is the traffic, and I'm very curious, having not been in this city for a long time, I know that there's been a population increase, and so are there more people on our streets? I was out last night heading down to Jackson Park around 5 o'clock and was shocked how busy Walker, Tecumseh, all of those thoroughfares are, and it's, do we need to look at a bigger transportation plan when it comes to either increasing public transportation so people can get off these streets, or do we need more thoroughfares like EC Row, but something maybe that runs north-south? So thinking outside of the box, but I got to go back to what Daniel said. It's distracted driving. I think it's people. I saw a guy the other day on Walker scrolling TikTok in his car. I can see into his car. He's got the little, whatever you want to call it, holder for your phone, and he's scrolling TikTok. We need to crack down on the distracted driving. And so I don't know if there's some way as far as automated systems where we can pick up on some of that. But I think that is the number one thing. You look at some of the new cars, you've got a TV on your dashboard.
0: Yeah.
1: Yeah, it's so true.
0: Yeah. I was listening to a sports show, a TSN sports show out of Toronto, and there was a ex-NHL player that talked about how he barely drives. If he does the drive, let's say, from Detroit to Toronto, if he's on the 401, he barely drives. It's all automated for him, and he's basically watching like SportsCenter or different highlights of sports and different things like that. I couldn't believe he was admitting that on the radio, but it's absolutely wild. Can I just ask, when it comes to Hamilton, it's not hard to have a better transit system than we have in this city. What is the transit like? Because like, I've been to Hamilton many times. It is very busy. It's up and down. It's very hilly and different things like that. Like, Hamilton is a very busy area, at least when I was driving through it. But yet, you're telling us, yeah, we have way worse drivers and more accidents down here.
3: I think some of it is just driving has gotten worse in general in the last 5-6 years for sure. But public transit has got to be an impact, because if I can't get across Windsor in less than an hour, then I'm going to have a vehicle. And so I'm a vehicle on the road, when realistically, if we had a better bus system that you could get on at one end of the city, get to the other in 20 minutes, which, again, in Hamilton, it's easier. It's not ideal, but I've tried to use public transit. I was out in my car a couple of weeks ago where it was in the shop for a couple of days. I ended up riding a scooter because I couldn't take a bus to get back to the shop. I rented one of those scooters. And don't get me started on the danger of that.
0: Yeah, I laugh, but it's sad that that's where we're at right now. And I really feel like that's why you see a lot of scooters around the city right now, because it's just easier. And sadly, transit's not reliable, right? I know over there on YouTube, busy morning over there on YouTube, saying, Kyle, dang, folks, just don't follow so closely. Slow down and remember stopping distance. It is interesting because I feel like, and I know I got to take the break here, but with, you know, like stickers in the back of the cars or like a minivan, like my, you know, I have children here, slow down. I do feel like in Windsor, you get a lot of the stickers, or like, just like, get off my butt. Or like, if you can read this sticker, you're too close to my rear end, or something like that. Like, I know we spend more time in Windsor here, so maybe that's why they really sticks out. But I feel like I don't see those in other parts of the province when I'm driving around. yet somehow in Windsor we always have, if you can read this, stay off my ass or something like that, right? So we got some issues. Speed is an issue as well. I do want to talk a bit about that after the break. What can be done? What would you like to be done? Speed humps. I know a lot of people would like to see more speed humps in the area, especially around school zones. We'll talk a bit about that. It's Kyle Horner Show here on AM 800.
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8: It's going to be a great season.

0: speaking of accidents, we actually have a road closure because of an accident. Wyandotte at Parents is closed. We're being told Marinette is also closed. So Wyandotte and Parent, there's an accident. I'm being told it's closed in that area, and Marinette is also closed. So, I mean, there you go. AM800 weather brought by the four gaming centers in Windsor and Leicester. It's back to school, but it's also back to bingo and big wins. For session times, prize boards, and jackpots, visit we-bingo.com. Nothing but sunshine today. It's just a gorgeous weekend. Apple Fest, got the Pizza Festival, whatever you're doing. A couple great events that we're going to be talking about on the show. Whatever you're doing, enjoy it. Soak in the sunshine, a high of 21 or 70. Clear tonight, dropping down to a low of 7, though, or 45. No, thank you. No, I'm good without that. Sunny tomorrow, a high of 22 or 72. The wind will be out of the northeast tomorrow, though, at 20 kilometers an hour. Clear tomorrow night, low 10 or 50. Sunny for Sunday and Monday, both days, highs of 22. That's 72. Right now, we're up to 12. Not the warmest right now. That's 54.
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0: Well, good morning and welcome back to the Kyle Horner Show. It's our Friday morning roundtable. First timer here this morning. So lucky to have her. Paralympist, multiple gold medalist over there in Paralympic swimming, Danielle Campbell-McLeod joining us. She's also a keynote speaker, award-winning keynote speaker, mental health expert, coach. She does it all. Panelist over there for Windsor Essex Weekly on Your TV, political commentator as well, lawyer at Handysize Patterson Law Firm, Daniel Ablesser, and one of the best producers in all of radio. You hear him on Mornings with Mike and Matt. You can hear him tomorrow morning on Live and Local. That's producer Steve. Okay, let's continue on our roadways here when it comes to speed, because Essex OPP Detachment Board heard Monday that year-to-date, Essex County OPP officers have laid just over 5,100 speeding charges. That's a 90.2% increase over the 2,600 speeding charges laid between January and the end of August in 2025. If you go back to 2024, it's even lower, with just over 2,200 tickets. Obviously, that's a big increase. We're having issues when it comes to speed out there on the roads. What would you like to see when it comes to deterrence to maybe slow down vehicles? Daniel, we'll start off with you on that one. Is it speed humps? What would you like?
1: You know, it was interesting. I saw out in my neck of the woods in Ward 1, I see one of the candidates, Darcy Reno, has put out a platform piece for speed pillows, which apparently are somewhat different than speed bumps. They slow you down, but apparently the emergency vehicles can get over them. They're better in winter. Yeah. I do think we should be looking at more speed bumps. You know, the excuse has been that we can't put them where there is a on bus routes and also emergency routes. But, you know, I think Devonshire Mall, I believe, has them. Certainly buses going through there. St. Clair College parking lot, certainly buses going through there. So I don't understand why we can't do that. I do think one of the focuses needs to be trying to get slower traffic on the neighborhood roads, but cleaning up the arteries so that you can go at a reasonable speed, so that you can go 60 there. I think that, you know, we talk a lot about should we go to 40 on the residential roads. I'm okay with that, but the countervail, I think, should be we should be looking at getting you to make sure you can really go 60 on those arteries and not screwing with the arteries and trying to slow them down, because that will cause people to go to the arteries and use them as they should be used.
0: Very interesting. Over there on YouTube, speed cameras may be intrusive, but they penalize the speeder, not everyone. Maybe that's one of the aspects as well, right?
1: Well, they don't. They actually penalize the owner of the vehicle. A speed camera doesn't
0: yeah, well,
1: hit the
0: that's
1: driver.
0: It, right? They don't penalize everybody. Yeah, if you're the one that's actually committing, I guess, the crime or the offense, you get paid for it, literally, right? You're going to pay for it. Steve, your thoughts on that?
2: I like the idea of speed cameras.
0: You do,
2: I don't know why the provincial government got rid of them. I think it's something that...
0: Well, they would say it's tax grab. That's what, I mean, that's what my text line would tell you.
2: But at the same time, you're not putting extra burden on police to have speed traps and different things like that.
0: Yep.
2: So I think that's an option as far as another way, but it ties back to what Daniel was saying. And even what we were saying about intersections is... you can't get across the city if it's construction or if it's because of traffic flow. So I think opening up those arteries and allowing people to move easier through the city and the county is important. We had a text this morning, this week, when we were talking about it on the morning show, and somebody said, there's so much construction in the county on our main thoroughfares, people are using different roads to detour, and is that why people are speeding? And it's like, oh, do we need a more planned approach when it comes to construction?
0: You can bring that up with the city, though. You know, I mentioned right now we have construction on Dougal. We got construction on Dominion. And of course, Huron Church is a mess right now. Like, it's kind of the same aspect. Like, why do we plan this all out? And all of it is north and south, right? Like, you can't get from, I guess, this part of the city to, you know, let's say basically, south of the expressway without facing construction, at least in this part of the city. And I think you're absolutely right about that. Then you have people going on some of the side streets and different things like that. The frustration, you can see it coming across the texting line and on social media when it comes to all of the construction. Danielle, your thoughts on this? And are there parts of the city that you actually avoid because of either construction or just the frustration with drivers and the speed?
3: Yeah, I think you just mentioned all the parts I try to avoid, which isn't good when you're trying to get
0: the whole
3: from,
0: west side.
3: Yeah, you know what, Kyle? I really go back to, we have to slow down. We have to go. I think there's so many important interventions that we can put in place. And I agree. I think they're so important that we help and we look at how do we, you know, make this better structurally. But I also think we need to go back to the time where we just slowed down a little bit, right? Our schedules are so busy. There's so much pressure. We're trying to get places so fast, and we're worried about what's just in your car. And I really think if we go back to that, how can I help you so you can help me and we can do this together? We're all going places. We all have busy schedules, but if we just take that extra 15 minutes, you know, even planning to come here this morning, I knew traffic is going to be crazy. I don't want to be driving, you know, that speeding to get here because I'm panicked and I'm rushing. And now that anxiety comes in. So I'm giving myself that extra little bit of time. And I think we start there and we continue to build these interventions in together. And that's what Windsor does best. We take care of each other. So we've got to go back to that mentality in our cars. It's not just our office anymore. It needs to be that when I get in this, I'm thinking about the people all around me as well.
0: Yeah. There you go. If you don't listen to me say this over and over again, just take time. Listen to the award-winning keynote speaker right there, Danielle Campbell-McLeod. That's who you should be listening to right there. That was like a little pep talk for all of us. Yeah, leave early.
3: Leave early.
0: Your time. You're going to get there. Everybody settle down.
3: And take a deep breath if you're 5 minutes late. It's going to be okay.
0: That's it. Not life and death.
3: Absolutely.
0: Yeah, absolutely. Okay, we'll take the break and come back. We do have the news break here. We'll try to win you some money after the news break as well. And then we have to talk about our prime minister talking about the possibility of the Americans attacking us, invading us. Very interesting. We'll do that coming up after the break here on the Kyle Horner Show on AM 800.
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5: This information update is brought to you by Overseas BMW and Mini Windsor. Come test the ultimate driving machine. The intersection of Wyandotte Street East and Marintet Avenue remains closed this hour as police investigate a crash. Windsor police sent out a notification just after 6 this morning. No details have been released, including whether there are any injuries. Unifor is considering its options as it remains at an impasse in contract talks with Stellantis. The key sticking point is the future of the Brampton Assembly Plant. The union's national president, Lana Payne, says the company wants to close and potentially sell the facility. Windsor and Detroit may be in two countries, but the head of the Detroit Regional Chamber of Commerce says they're one region when it comes to the two economies. Sandy Baruja says trade relations between Canada and the U.S. will eventually return to normal, but he's not sure how long that will take. But he says his members are anxious and want to get the ongoing dispute resolved. And a groundbreaking for Transit Windsor's $32.5 million expansion of its complex near Central Avenue and the Expressway. The project will add 46,000 square feet to the facility, expanding bus storage and maintenance areas. Details on these and other stories coming up at 11. The forecast is next.
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5: Now the forecast from the AM 800 Weather Center. Sunny for today with a high of 21. We're at 14 Celsius right now. That's 57 Fahrenheit. I'm Paul McDonald. 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
0: Good song, Will. Appreciate it. All right, let's try to win some money here on a Friday. It's time for Jackpot Radio. 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Best of luck there. You need that to heat your pool. I got my bill. I'm coming over to you, Danielle, because we were talking about this during the break. I got my Enwin bill for heating the pool last month, and we had family in town from Calgary, way over $400. And you're telling me right now that you were swimming last night? Like, there is steam coming off of your pool right now because you had the heater on, you had the kids in the pool last night. I am very jealous. But good luck with that Enwin bill.
3: Yeah, I don't want to. Don't even talk about this. I'm going to tell my husband to turn the radio down right now. Yes. Don't listen to the next little bit.
0: No, I love it.
3: It's a new pool. It's a brand new pool in the backyard. So, yes, the heater is on. I have asked to be the last pool they close of the season. Yeah. So, yeah, I'm going to just get that Enwin bill and take a deep breath and then maybe come cry on your shoulder for a little bit. But that heater is staying on. The pool is steaming and we are running out in that cold weather and jumping in that pool.
0: So, what's the temperature?
3: I have it set at 86.
0: Oh, to me, that's not even, that would be not warm enough because it got cold last night.
3: Yeah, but the air is so cold, so the water feels warmer.
0: Oh, I'd be 91.
3: Sure. Well, I'm swimming laps in there, so I thought this would be my escape alone, but no, all the kids joined me, and so we're swimming laps while it's steaming.
0: I asked my wife if we could heat up the pool this weekend, right? Because I don't want to step on any toes. And I was like, let's bring the TV out for the Lions game on Sunday, maybe have some people over. She's like, are you going to spend more than 20 minutes in the pool? I was like, I can't guarantee it. She's like, we're not opening up the pool then. Oh, she's like, because then you got the chlorine. I would actually have to vacuum it. And then you know, I eventually have to heat it too. I don't even know. It hasn't heated in 2 weeks. So
3: I'm going
0: to
3: send my kids over because I turned this
0: Come
3: into a,
0: ga-
3: a game last night. Dive in and get the leaves.
0: Yeah.
3: Get the leaves out of the bottom. Yes. So there you go.
0: Yeah, that and I seen a bunch of worms.
3: So many worms.
0: What's going on with the worms?
3: I said the same thing. Yeah, so many worms.
0: Goodness.
3: So stay at the surface. It's a good workout. The worms are at the bottom. Always good.
0: If you need baits, yeah, I don't know if you go.

0: dive into a little bit of politics, federal politics here, as we wrap up a shortened roundtable this morning. Prime Minister Mark Carney has carefully examined the possibility of U.S. President Donald Trump ordering a military invasion of Canada. That's according to a new report. An interview with the New York Times released Wednesday, Carney described the prospect of an extreme tail risk, which is a term used to describe an event that could cause enormous damage, but is very unlikely. However, the Prime Minister explained that what he did was just risk management. It is our AM 800 news poll question, am800cklw.com. Was Prime Minister Mark Carney being responsible or irresponsible when he told the New York Times Canada examined the possibility of an American military attack? Right now, 41% of you say responsible, 59% say irresponsible. Let's go to the political commentator, Daniel Abelser, for his thoughts on this off the bat. Daniel?
1: It's an interesting way to frame the question. I mean, I think that Canada military should sort of war game out this concept. It's terrifying and it's ridiculous that we're even talking about this as a possibility, but I guess this is the new world of Donald Trump. Do I think that there's actually a prospect of a military invasion? Absolutely not. Do I think that our military should have plans, I guess, in the background? I guess they kind of need that, although I'm not sure what we're going to do about that. Mm. I mean, I'll get out my Timbit cannon and blast the invaders, but I'm not sure.
0: Send them over to me.
1: I'm not sure what more we can do. Yeah. Do I think that this should have been publicized? I think maybe this is something that you kind of want to, that you don't want as a, in the New York Times. I think maybe you sort of keep that to yourself and you just sort of say, look, we have plans for absolutely everything, and you say something like that.
0: But as a political commentator, you know, I'm not saying this is what he did, but I'm just saying political points, where every time he talks about, talks against the White House, talks against Trump, you know, Canadians love it, right? And you see it in the polls here, putting it out there, saying he's prepared that, you know, just in case. And I do feel like I agree with you. I think it should be behind closed doors. But obviously, you do have to prepare for who knows, because you can't trust anything with the United States. I agree with you. Highly unlikely. I don't think it will ever happen. But, you know, if you put it out there and talk about how unprepared and you just never know, I mean, I'm sure he's scoring points with a lot of people.
1: Yeah, although his strength has generally been his economic prowess. And so he's been the economic wartime president, wartime prime minister. I'm not sure that he wants to change this concept to military invasion. But I take your point. I think generally Mark Carney does well on this battle with the U.S. leader. I think any leader does well when they sort of frame themselves as a wartime leader.
0: Yeah. Yeah, very fair. Daniel, your thoughts on this?
2: Yeah, like you said, it's terrifying. And the fact that we are even having this conversation, I think it's also comforting to know that, you know, we're prepared. Our leader is, you know, out there talking about it. I agree. Does it need to be broadcasted? Does it, you know, as a young mom, there's so many things you worry about, to then hear this and read this and go, oh my gosh, do I really actually have to worry about this? But I agree. I think it's good to know. Also, I love the Timbit cannon. Like, forget firing over there. I'll just take them.
0: I was going to say, just stick around here.
2: Stay them over here.
0: Yeah.
2: But yeah, I think it's, we just have to kind of take that deep breath and just know that, of course, we want to prepare for everything. But also, I can't imagine that, you know, that's our family over there. They're our friends over there. Yeah. And so when you think of the times that we're in, I think the people are going to unite together.
0: Well, and just thinking about that, I'm like, does he realize how many Canadians, Windsorites, make the trip over there every single day?
2: Exactly.
0: Like, I don't understand how you can attack a country that has so many people working in your country because it's so close, right? And again, I don't think that'll ever happen. We're just hypothetical here, but it's wild. And listen, I'll put it over to you, Steve. You know, do I think maybe this should have been kept behind closed doors? I do. With that said, I don't think it was very irresponsible. I mean, it's not like, oh my goodness, I'm not going to vote for Mark Carney now, or I hate everything Mark Carney's doing because he brought this into the lights. I mean, it's just plans and being prepared for who knows, the unknown.
3: I think you're spot on that it's politicking. I think Carney got elected to office on this anti-Trump mandate, and so I think this is total politicking, and I also think it's media play. He sat down with the New York Times for an hour. This is the first article we've got. I guarantee there's going to be a big piece in tomorrow morning's Saturday New York Times that has way more. We're all talking about the New York Times. We're all going to read that piece tomorrow, which will actually have more details. So that's what I'm waiting for, is

0: talked to our prime minister for an hour. What else did he actually say that is of way more the consequence than, oh, the U.S., I don't think they're going to invade us, but we're ready.
1: Like, I didn't even really touch it yesterday. Now, we had a very busy show, and even after the show with Will, you know, I talked a little bit about him, and should we have touched on it? Vashi Capellos, there is a fill-in for Vashi, but they touched on it for almost 2 hours, and yeah, like, I just didn't really know where to go with it, because, again, I don't think it will ever happen. I do think we should be prepared. You know, do a lot of Canadians really care that it came out in the public? You know, Pete's saying here, and of course you can always be a part of the show, Kyle, is not far-fetched as it sounds regarding the U.S. taking over Canada. If you look back in history, just before the 1900s, I mean, that was a long time ago, there was plans to do that. Also plans in the 1930s to do the same thing called the War Red Plan. You just have to be prepared. You got to do your homework. You never know. And again, that's what we're saying, right? At least they were prepared just in case. But, you know, do you have to come up with that? I don't know, Daniel.
2: We're going to have to prepare to burn the White House down again.
1: We're going to have to do it again, right? Yeah. Any of those notes? Any of those notes back out there? Yeah. Yeah. No concerns, though, right? Again, no concerns when it comes to this.
3: No. I agree with what Steve's saying. Yeah.
1: But we're okay that he's prepared or preparing.
3: Well, we should. I mean, yeah. You can prepare as much as you want to prepare. My life has taught me you can't prepare for everything, right?
1: That's fair.
3: So
1: that's fair.
3: I think it's okay. But like you said, maybe we don't need to be saying that and probably a politic play there, right?
1: Yeah. Last one as we wrap up here, because I do want to bring a good story to the people. Do you still travel a lot, Danielle?
3: I do still travel a lot, yes.
1: When they find out that you're Canadian, not just your story, I mean, your story is absolutely amazing, but just when they find out you're Canadian, what do you get? And what's the feedback when they say, yeah, I'm Danielle Campbell-McLeod, I'm from Canada?
3: You know what, honestly, I traveled this summer. I took my family to Disney. We wore that maple leaf proud, and we had so many amazing people coming up to us saying, we're just so sorry. We're so sorry for everything. I've built my career and my life on representing this country, and I have no plans on stopping. I'm proud to wear that maple leaf, and I haven't met anyone that, you know, has seen the maple leaf negative. I will say, though, it's the first time that I was like, should we wear these maple leaves while we're walking around Disney? But we did, and we were met with such amazing, you know, welcoming and happy to be there. So I do travel a lot. I have being the National Ambassador for Muscular Dystrophy Canada, I have my luggage tags proudly on my bag, and so I definitely talk about it everywhere I go. I still have that Canadian pride.
1: Great stuff. And actually says, slow down. It's not worth your life. To all three of you, thank you so much for coming on. Really do appreciate it.
3: Thank you so much.
1: Yeah,
3: thank
1: great roundtable. Lots of energy there. I do appreciate it. Got to take the break. I have a great story coming up here on the Friday edition of the Kyle Horner Show on AM 800.
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17: No way. 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
18: I, too, was talking about that, so, you know, believe it, because, wow, what a big jackpot. 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
19: 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Lotto Max.

0: about how Danielle Campbell-McLeod needs to be a regular on the roundtable. You know she will. Will's going to lock her in. Again, we're going to take a break because we got the roundtable, also got the mayoral debates, and I need some time to be able to talk about real subjects as well. So we're going to put it on the table. Just put it off to the side for a little bit when it comes to the Friday morning roundtables. And then after the election, when everybody's back and we can talk to everybody again, we'll bring them back. Today, though, I want to make sure we do a follow-up on a great story here. On Wednesday, we talked with Megan Thorne. Her therapy dog, Max, had been lost since the weekend, shared all across social media. And yesterday, we got the great news that Max had been found. Megan joins me this morning, much happier than she did a couple days ago. Megan, welcome. How are you?
1: I'm much better. Thank you.
0: Thank you for coming back on. Really do appreciate it. How happy are you? Relieved are you this morning?
1: Words cannot describe, to be honest with you. The last time I spoke to you, I was actually in a cornfield, or just outside of the cornfield, sitting on the edge because someone had spotted him there. So I actually took your call from lying on the ground, hoping that he would come back to me, hearing my voice talking to you. So this is a much better, he's laying in my lap now. This is a much better setting.
0: You had me breaking down during the commercial break after I was talking with you. I had listeners, you know, I posted the interview and, you know, people were texting or I guess commenting on Facebook too about how emotional it was for them just listening to you talk about Max. Yeah, tell us, where was he found and how was he found yesterday?
1: Yeah, it was actually a neighbor of ours. Well, we were in the county, so it was about 5K away. They had saw him in their backyard. They were sitting on their back porch, and they could see him kind of crawling under their camper, and they didn't move or anything. They called my mom right away, and we were there in probably 3 minutes, as fast as humanly possible. And I just went and sat in their backyard, where they had kind of said they were. They were super quiet, not to disturb him at all. I just went and sat back there. I squeaked his toy, shook some treats. I was kind of looking the other way. I could hear some rustling behind me. And I just turned, and he was maybe 2 meters behind me, just staring at me like nothing's wrong. He just kind of moseyed over. Like, I know a lot of people had been saying that he might not recognize me or my voice. So I was really, really careful not to stare. I didn't want to spook him away further. And then, I mean, I don't have any tears left in my body, so it was a dry cry, but I was just so grateful to have him back, like, and to that couple as well, just for staying calm and calling us right away. I felt like I was hallucinating when I saw him, because we've just been searching for, it was the seventh day, he had spent six nights in the field, so to, like, see him was incredible.
0: It's amazing that they actually knew the story, too, right? And they knew the number, and they called your mom, and It worked out perfect there at the end.
1: Yeah.
0: What did Max look like? Was he a little scruffed up, maybe a little dirty? How is he?
1: He was pretty muddy, but like on his paws, of course, because it was raining all Saturday and Sunday.
0: Yeah.
1: He's shaved totally bald now because there were so many burrs. Of course, with the poodle Bichon kind of fur, everything sticks to him like Velcro. So the amount of burrs that were embedded right down to the bone. We went to our groomer, who was fantastic and took a lot of time and care to get them all off. But he's lost his hair now, but that'll come back. So we'll take him bald.
0: You mentioned how, you know, obviously he noticed you. Like, did he come up and start licking your face, or what was that first interaction like?
1: He started eating the food out of the bowl right away. I'm sure he's starving.
0: Yeah.
1: And then he, like, once he got close enough, I had the leash on him, and then he came up onto my lap and started licking my face. So, but it was good. He was like, he only lost 4 ounces of weight. They were shocked at the vet. They thought it'd be at least a pound by now.
0: Survivor.
1: Yeah. That's amazing. It. He must have been getting scraps somewhere, but yeah, we're just very grateful for everyone's love and support over the past week. Has been very eye-opening. But yeah, feeling much better now.
0: Other than, I guess, the treats and the bowl of food there, was it our first meal back, you know, actually in the house? And did you do it up for him, or does he have allergies? Take us through that.
1: Everyone had kind of said to take it slow just because their belly is so sensitive.
0: Mm, yep.
1: I will say, like, the first poop was pretty much only corn. So we know he was eating corn too as he was going through the fields.
0: Yeah.
1: But he's has a probiotic and some stuff from the vet just to try to get him back to normal. But yeah, he's like appetite totally fine. Just a lot of corn, I guess. I don't know, but he is totally good. Yeah. I mean,
0: corn's delicious. Some of that sweet corn out there, that is delicious, right?
1: Exactly. Yeah. A few cuts on his arms from where the burrs were pulling pretty tight. There's a few open wounds, but honestly, other than that, he's good.
0: Did you have a talk with him and like, hey, Max, like, we love you, you know, maybe not run out anymore? Or is he grounded for a little while? Yeah, like grounded for like a month or something like that. Have you had just kind of like a one-on-one with him?
1: Yeah, I think, well, the problem is that when I'm not at the house, he looks for me. So I think when he's at my parents and I'm not around, we're going to have to put some regimens on how we're letting him out to pee and that kind of stuff. But
0: okay, help me out here, because I know a couple days ago when we were talking about him getting the word out there, you talked about how he goes to class with you, right? He's a therapy dog?
1: Yeah.
0: Okay,
1: he's an emotional support animal,
0: emotional support animal, yeah. So, like, is he going back to class? Did your classmates obviously know the story here? And will he make a triumphant return to the classroom?
1: Yeah, I think so. I mean, we don't have too many in-person classes at the moment, but he's well-awaited when we go back up. So I think they're already planning a welcome home party for our little Max, so...
0: We're just so happy. We're so happy for you, Megan, for the whole family, really for the whole community, because it really did seem like the community rallied around. Like, did you feel that love? And even though I'm sure you're going through one of the worst times of your life, like, the community just came out and did what they could for the little guy. I mean, I even know of a few people, their children were out in some of the cornfields around, like, the dairy freeze and different things like that, you know, just on their own time, into the evening, searching for Max. It was unbelievable. Yeah.
1: No, it was incredible. And I have never felt that kind of love and support. And it was I think this has changed a perspective for me in like a lot of areas, but people we don't even know, you know, like dropping off traps, like driving around, just sending nice messages, sending their love, like so many people that, you know, I've never encountered. And, you know, the neighbors saying like them and all their kids are praying every night for Max, and just so much love and support. I definitely felt that. And I think if our house would have been empty, my family has been amazing, but I think I would have crashed a lot harder. But the knowing that everyone is there and having the support and reassurance that, you know, people are trying and people care and people know, was incredible, really, truly.
0: Just shows the kind of community we have, right? I know times are tough nowadays, politics, obviously, but great people out there. Communities can still come together, and we're just so happy that Max has been found. Megan, thank you so much for doing this. Appreciate it, and give him a kiss. Give him a whole bunch of hugs for us, okay?
1: Of course.
0: Maybe a couple treats as well.
1: Thank you again.
0: There you go.
1: Sounds good. Have a great day.
0: You too. Megan Thorne, her therapy dog, Max, has been found. Thanks to all of you for sharing it. Getting the pictures out there, getting the words out there. They are letting you know that if you see a poster with Max's face on it and where to call, maybe just take that down, clean up some of the telephone poles out there and different things like that. But when I saw this, and then I posted it to my Facebook yesterday, and just, you know, the amount of people that reaching out that heard about the story was just so happy that Max was found. It's unbelievable, and we're just very happy. Sadly, we do have a follow-up story on another story that we did last week where it doesn't go as well, as a mother is fighting to keep her son's killer behind bars. We'll do that at about 11:30. I want to make sure we follow up on that, make sure we get Brandon's story out there. After the break, though, we're going to focus on privacy issues when it comes to the election. Worrisome story. One of our top stories this morning out of Essex. We'll touch on that. Also, I know many of you have reached out to me saying, Kyle, can we do some sort of story on all of the robocalls? Or sometimes it's an actual person from a campaign that's been calling you, bugging you about who you're voting for. Some of these calls are not even from the area. You're getting calls from the Waterloo area and different things like that. We'll talk about privacy issues and what's your rights and how are they getting all of our contact numbers. We'll do that coming up next, okay? It's Kyle Horner Show here on AM 800.
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8: Fourteen degrees in Windsor, Essex, a mix of sun and cloud for today. We're heading for a high of 21, 70 Fahrenheit. I'm Paul McDonald, AM 800 News. Coming up, no movement in the Unifor Stellantis talks and unease over the ongoing Canada-U.S. trade war. But first, the intersection of Wyandotte Street East and Marintet Avenue remains closed as police investigate a crash. Windsor police sent out a notification just after 6 this morning. No details have been released, including whether there are any injuries. Stellantis and the union representing its more than 9,000 workers in Canada remain at odds over the future of the Brampton assembly plant. No new talks are planned on reaching a new collective agreement. Unifor National President Lana Payne says the company wants to close and potentially sell the facility, which she says would break a commitment made by Stellantis to workers.
9: We will continue to press the company and government for an outcome that is acceptable to our members and to our union. Because the last thing we want, the very last thing we want, is to lose an auto plant during this trade war, reducing the number of good union auto jobs in Canada and handing a victory to Donald Trump.
8: Unifor Local 444 President James Stewart says the union is considering its options, but there is no strike vote scheduled at this time. Stewart says the two sides remain in conciliation. To the mayor's race in Essex, where questions are swirling about whether information from the town's voter list was leaked. Mayoral candidate Trevor Menard posted to social media that home addresses of people supporting his campaign were shared publicly. Mayor Sherry Bondi, who's seeking re-election, issued a statement Thursday saying a campaign volunteer made an administrative error by posting what she calls standard internal field notes showing lawn sign locations. Bondi says the voters list was not leaked or shared anywhere and remains entirely secure. And the post was removed from social media within minutes and the volunteer was let go. The town says it was contacted with concerns by multiple residents and is investigating. AM 800 News Time is 11:02, a mix of sun and cloud for today, a high reaching 21. Check of the markets this hour, TSX down 71 points, the Dow is up 115 points, the NASDAQ up 10 points. Gold is up nearly $6 in trading this morning at $4,304 U.S. an ounce. Oil has dropped 60 cents to $94.01 U.S. a barrel. Our dollar lower at 70.70 cents U.S. The head of the Detroit Regional Chamber of Commerce says trade relations between Canada and the U.S. will eventually return to normalcy. But Sandy Baruja says he's not sure when that will happen. The president and chief executive officer says his members are anxious to get the dispute resolved.
10: By and large, companies are seeing certainly a tremendous increase in costs because of our really interdependence. And that creates issues in terms of, being able to hire more employees, maintain profit margins, invest in new products.
8: Baruja spoke Thursday at the Windsor Essex Chamber of Commerce 150th Annual General Meeting. He says Windsor and Michigan happen to be in two countries, but they're one region when it comes to economies. News you can use, sign up for AM 800's breaking news email alerts at am800cklw.com. 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
8: Now the forecast from the AM 800 Weather Center. A mix of sun and cloud for today. The high of 21. Just a few clouds for tonight. The low down to 7. More sunshine on the way tomorrow. The high of 22. We're at 16 Celsius right now. That's 61 Fahrenheit. I'm Paul McDonald, AM 800 News.
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0: Just before we get back into the show, this week we have your chance to win a pair of tickets to the Arts Collective Theater production of Dear Evan Hansen, Friday, October 9th at 8 p.m. at the Capitol Theater. The story follows Evan Hansen, a teenager struggling to find his place, whose private letter pulls him into a situation bigger than he ever intended. 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Best of luck. A bunch of texts coming in. First of all, just the joy across the texting platform, which is nice, because usually it's a bunch of people complaining about something I said. So it's nice to have a lot of people just showing their joy, really, and just happiness for Max being found. Alan saying, Kyle, have her put an air tag behind the dog's tag so you can find them, and hopefully it'll never happen again. That's smart. I should do that with my dogs, because it was funny. I was actually talking with some people in the workplace there that knew the story and was just so happy that Max was found during the news break. And one of them, I won't say any names, but I know one of them, his son and his son's girlfriend were out like every night. And he has a real nice new truck, and he cleans the truck like every day. And when his son would come back home, the truck would be muddy. And like, he'd never seen the truck muddy before. And this person asked him, like, where have you been? What are you doing? And it's like night after night after night, I'm driving that truck through the farm fields out in kind of the dairy freeze area looking for Max. And I do want to give a shout out to, I got to open up my Facebook here, but one of the drone operators. And that was the story that I shared yesterday for everybody when Max was found. And it's Warbird Aerial Drone Photography. You can find it over there on my Facebook page. They were using like heat sensors and different things like that. So the drone would be up in the air over some of these farm fields using heat sensors. And when they located sort of a heat sensor, they would, and they would have kind of like parties on the ground that would go over and look and see what it was. Most of the time it was a rabbit that would run away after that. But like, people just would not give up, even with the drone company. And so just hearing some of these stories, and I couldn't imagine losing Tigger or Rev. You know how important my dogs are to me. I couldn't imagine losing them for like 7 days, as Megan was talking about. Then all of a sudden, they're back. They're back in your life when you think they could be gone for forever, right? So just such a great story. P1 Michelle over there says, yeah, what about a tracker for Max? She says, I watch my grand dog often when she comes here. She has a tracker on because she's off leash. She'll run. It's scary. No doubt about it, right? Absolutely scary. So just a great story. I wanted to make sure we got it out there. Okay, we do have to move on because questions are being raised about voter privacy in the town of Essex when it comes to the municipal election. Mayoral candidate Trevor Menard said he was alerted that information from the voters list may have been shared with people who shouldn't have received it, and that the home addresses of some of his supporters appeared on social media. The town of Essex says it's investigating after a hearing from multiple residents about a potential unauthorized disclosure. Meanwhile, Mayor Sherry Bondi says a campaign volunteer made an administrative error by posting internal lawn sign notes, insists the voters list was not leaked, and says the post was removed within minutes, and the volunteer was dismissed. Now, Menard says he'll wait for the town OPP, the investigation, before drawing conclusion, but maintains protecting residents' personal information must be a priority. Now, yesterday, so many of you reached out to me asking about this story, and we reached out to the OPP, that's continuing the investigation and will keep us informed, but really they didn't give us much. It was a bit disappointing, to be honest with you, but it's just very concerning because we're hearing about all these robocalls and calls that you're getting from different campaigns, some of them not even in this area. And so I want to focus on privacy and what are our rights, especially when it comes to election season, where you're getting all of these calls. Some of them are robocalls. How are they getting our information? Do we have any rights? Can we stop with all of these calls? Is there any way that we can put our foot down and say, enough is enough. We're over this. We'll take the break and come back. That's where we'll start off this hour, okay? It's the Kyle Horner Show here on AM 800.
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0: 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Nothing but sunshine today. High of 21 or 70. We were talking with Danielle Campbell-McLeod about her pool. I got a text from Linda. Kyle, I've tested pool water for 20 years. I'm being entertained with your discussion. There is a product in the market called Liquid Solar Blanket. It keeps the heat in the pool, not as hard to deal with an actual solar blanket. You should look into it for next year. It would help with the heating bills. I had never heard of that before in my life. A liquid solar blanket. Linda, can I just text back to you and ask, like, where do I get it? How much is it? Because people mock me all the time. Like, Kyle, suck it up, pay the bill. Like, make sure you get a solar blanket. And I was looking at it in the springtime. But if there's a liquid that maybe is a lot cheaper, and I had no idea about, I would love to look into that. I appreciate it. Nothing but sunshine today. It's a high of 21 or 70. Clear tonight, dropping down to a cold low of 7 or 45. Sunny tomorrow, high of 22 or 72. Clear tomorrow night, low 10 or 50. Nothing but sunshine for Sunday and Monday. Both days sunny, highs of 22, that's 72. Right now it's sunny, we're up to 14, that's 57.
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12: Windsor. The road to recovery should not include the 401. That's why the WSIB now has 124 healthcare partners right here in Windsor to help people hurt at work. It's another way the WSIB is here to help.

0: Okay, well, I get the song, but it's a creepy song, especially on a Friday. We don't want any creepy songs on a Friday, but it is one of our top stories today. The privacy concern out of the town of Essex as questions are being raised about the handling of the voters list in the town of Essex when it comes to the municipal election. As we mentioned here, mayoral candidate Trevor Menard posted on social media stating that he was made aware that information from the voters list may have been shared with people who should not have received it or seen it. He also says there are allegations that the home addresses of people supporting his campaign were shared publicly across social media. Many of you have reached out to me asking why candidates from local municipal races, but also races outside of this area, have been calling you to ask, and this is quote on some of them, if they can count on your votes. How are they getting the info out there? And when it comes to our rights, what do we have when it comes to privacy? To help us with all of those questions is Anne Kavoukian, Executive Director of Global Privacy and Security and former Ontario Information and Privacy Commissioner. She is the woman for this job, no doubt about that. Anne, thank you so much for coming on. I really do appreciate it.
1: Oh, my pleasure. And I'm appalled by this story.
0: Well, can I ask you about that? Like, when it comes to a voter list, and now, you know, I dug a little bit into this, and it was actually not the voter list that was out. It was a list of people that support, support a candidate, and it's like a sign list, right? Like I guess different politicians, or if you're in the municipal election, different candidates, I'll say, I guess you have a list of yes. which different homes would like a sign for each candidate. Like, can you help us out with that? And is that list supposed to be private?
1: Of course that's private.
0: Yeah.
1: And it's appalling that any third party would be able to gain access to that very private information. How did this happen?
0: Well, I mean, it sounds like it was a leak, right? It sounds like it was a leak, and that person was taken off the campaign and different things like that. I don't want to get too deep into that, but I didn't realize there's an actual list out there when it comes to, like, let's say I want to put a sign on my lawn that I'm actually in a list.
1: There are so many lists and things that the public is not aware of. But what goes along with that, being on this list, is that you're only on the list for the one purpose that you have made clear, and that's it. It's not supposed to be distributed publicly or to third parties or anything like that.
0: When it comes to the voter list, that's obviously private as well, right?
1: Of course. Of course. And one could only hope that that will remain private. But this is what appalls me about this story, is that all of that information was released.
0: So I guess when it comes to rules, and let's bring up the phone calls here. Let's bring up the robocalls that we're getting. Sometimes we get an actual person. As I mentioned a couple of them that I heard from listeners up in the Kitchener-Waterloo area. Some of them live in Kingsville, but they're getting calls from Lakeshore candidates. How do they get our information? How do they get the phone numbers? And can we do anything about it?
1: That's a very good question. But I think a lot of the times it's information is leaked from someone on the inside who, of course, has access to that information and somehow is not using strong protocols to protect the data. So it gets leaked to third parties like this. It happens regularly, unfortunately. And the need for strong protections of your personal data is essential. You have to be able to block any third-party unauthorized access to such information.
0: Okay, so let's say I'm going to run for mayor. And how do I ask for this list of phone numbers that I can call out to people? Like, how does it go down?
1: Well, it depends on what party you're with. The party often gains access to this information. They have lists of people who support the party and can share that with the individual. There are many different ways, but it has to be done in a privacy-protective manner. This is essential.
0: Even in municipal elections, though, and even if you've never voted for that person in your life, like I mentioned, you know, we're getting calls from Waterloo, and yet we live down here. Yeah, they can still get our information.
1: Well, that's what is so, to me, despicable, that they can also get access to your information that was clearly never intended for their use. So please urge people to refrain from doing so.
0: Do we have any rights? Like, can we do anything to, I guess, fight back, especially when it comes to robocalls?
1: You can complain to the privacy commissioner.
0: Yeah.
1: I used to be privacy commissioner of Ontario for 3 terms, 15 years. And if you had called me, I would investigate this immediately.
0: And so what does that mean? How do you investigate it, and what are some of the consequences?
1: Well, the way I investigate it is I contact the individual or the group that most likely caused the release of the data and impose restraints on them significantly. You have to take some form of action. And that's what troubles me these days, is that you don't hear of that. Privacy commissioners do not seem active in terms of pursuing these matters.
0: Kind of left out on our own.
1: Oh, I don't want you to think that way. Call me anytime.
0: But, you know, the way that we just had the discussion, the way you mentioned it here, you know, just real talk here, Ann. I mean, that's what it seems like. We're kind of just left on our own here.
1: Well, it's most unfortunate that your personal information can be released in some unauthorized manner like this.
0: Yeah. Yeah, I was hoping you'd at least give us something with fighting back. But like you said, right, you reach out and I guess you hope for the best.
1: And file complaints with the privacy commissioner. That's what they're there for.
0: Yeah.
1: File complaints with them and ask them to investigate on your behalf.
0: Okay, privacy commissioner, file complaints. All right. Well, I'll definitely do that for all the robocalls that I'm getting. It's crazy, too, because a lot of them are unlisted, right? Like, I've heard from listeners that their number's unlisted, and it's just like, I've never really given my phone number to anybody, yet here it is. I'm getting calls from Waterloo about asking if I can support them. So
1: it's appalling. I'm so sorry.
0: And thank you for doing this, though. I appreciate it.
1: My pleasure, as always. Thank you.
0: Ann Kavoukian, Executive Director of Global Privacy and Security and former Ontario Information and Privacy Commissioner. She would have acted on it. Seems like they're asleep at the wheel right now when it comes to that. And I've seen it across social media. I'd love to hear from you. 519-792-2559. Have you had a lot of these robocalls or actual people calling you saying, hey, you can count on me. I know you, Will, you did. We won't name any candidates or anything like that. But a person that you never voted for asking if once again they can count on your votes.
2: Yeah, exactly. Like, I got the phone call and it was a real person and they said, know that you've supported in the past and want to make sure that you can count on your vote. And I said, unfortunately, I've never voted for that candidate and I'm in the media. So unfortunately, I'm unbiased when it comes to these situations. So unfortunately, I won't be needing a lawn sign or anything like that. And they're like, oh, thank you for letting me know. But it's just surprising because it's like, no, like, it's almost like subliminal, like, oh, you voted for us before, remember? It's like, no.
0: Yeah.
2: I didn't.
0: It's like Kingsville, like the people I heard from Kingsville getting it from Lakeshore, some of the Windsorites getting it from the Waterloo Kitchen area. It's frustrating, especially I was like, okay, you know what? Well, let's get Ann on, somebody I definitely want to talk to. Again, she's been through this, the former Ontario Information Privacy Commissioner. I'm sure she'll have some sort of advice on how we can fight back. And now we're left alone. So it's so frustrating. Do your homework. If you're tired of it, reach out to the privacy commissioner. Maybe if we get, you know, so many people reaching out saying we're sick of all of this, maybe something will be done, right? We do fight for change on this show. You can let me know. A lot of texts coming in. You know I'd love to have you on the phone lines. 519-792-2559. I promise I won't call you back and bug you, all right? We'll take the break. It's the Kyle Hunter Show here on AM 800.
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0: Yeah, Sunday's my only day off this week. I cannot wait for Sunday morning. To sleep in, dogs jumping on you, waking us up. Oh, I can't wait for Sunday morning. But right now, we got Friday. It's Scott Horner Show here on a Friday late morning. Hopefully, it's going to be a great weekend for all of us. So much going on. We got the Apple Fest, of course, the Pizza Festival. We're going to be talking about a great event happening all day long at Grove Brewery out in Kingsville a little bit later on in the show. But we're talking about robocalls, our privacy when it comes to the election. 519-792-2559. I'm not going to say any names, but a lot of texts coming in on this. And this one saying, Kyle, I'm not defending anyone. My experience is I volunteer and delivered election signs for a certain person. Last time that person ran, I was never getting given any protocols as to what I could or could not do. Now, in reality, I could have met a friend and said, I have to deliver all of these places and showed them the list. I could have asked for directions around the county from anyone and showed the list asking if it's near to this address. Point being, maybe instructions need to be given to avoid this in the future, especially if it's against the law. Yeah, like you're absolutely right. You nailed it with that text message. It's so frustrating that it's so easy for so many people to get our contact, and especially for the listeners, and a lot of the listeners have texted in talking about how, you know, your number is unlisted, and yet you're still getting these calls. Barb the informant, oh yeah, she's on the case out there. Kyle, you can add your phone number to Canada's national do not call list to stop most telemarketing calls. I don't really get them much anymore. Every once in a while, I'll get a telemarketer, but I really have been receiving a lot of these, of the robocalls. I've been getting a lot of those lately. Larry out there in Harrow, Kyle, I own no property in Windsor and receive messages to vote for a certain candidate as mayor of Windsor. How are they doing this? That's the thing, right? You just must be on the list that they're able to get, kind of like what Ann was saying. Mark saying, morning, Kyle. If I get a call from a candidate, especially at a late time, and I was considering voting for them, they definitely just lost my vote. See, I'm not that hardcore, Mark. I get what you're saying. Very frustrating. I do believe if I think a candidate, you know, would really make a difference in my community, then I will vote for them no matter what. But I understand the frustration. I mean, nothing worse than a telemarketer or one of these calls right before you're about to sit down with the family and have dinner. I totally understand the frustration. To me, again, I think when it comes to an election, it goes deeper than that. But it would turn me off a bit, no doubt about it. Especially hearing from all of you about the different candidates I've been calling you and certain names popping up over and over again, and you're not in the area, kind of like Larry out there in Harrow. Yeah. Puts a dirty taste in my mouth. Would I go as far as not voting for the person? Probably not. But I get it. Got to take the break. Coming back, we're going to talk to a mother fighting to keep her son's killer behind bars. We're going to do a follow-up story on this. It's Kyle Horner Show here on AM 800.
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9: 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An information update with Kathy McMahon.
10: A two-vehicle collision in downtown Windsor is under investigation. Police were called to Wyandotte at Marintet around 6 this morning. The 84-year-old driver of one of the vehicles was transported to hospital with serious injuries. The intersection remains closed. Motorists are asked to avoid the area. Parking changes are coming to Windsor Regional Hospital. New pay and display machines in the smaller lots will no longer accept cash. At the Met campus, it impacts the emergency department and cancer lots, as well as the expectant mother and babies or pink lot. At the OLED campus, it applies to the surface lots accessed from Goyo near the emergency department and main entrance. A candidate running for mayor of Windsor is vowing to bring back the tunnel bus if elected. Fred Francis also wants to cap transit fees for at least 2 years, review the transit master plan, would extend the route servicing Massey and Holy Names High School students, and adds funding from upper levels of government will pay for his campaign commitments. And a chance for women to explore fields and emergency services. The 6th annual Women on Fire event goes tomorrow at the Department of National Defense Training Center on Sandwich Street in West Windsor. Details on these and other stories coming up at noon. The forecast next.
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10: The forecast now from the AM 800 Weather Center. We have a mix of sun and cloud for today. The high 21 or 70 Fahrenheit. A few clouds tonight, the low 7. That sun returns tomorrow, the high 22. We're at 16 in Windsor, 61 Fahrenheit. 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

0: comes to privacy around the municipal election. Got a text here saying, Kyle, please don't use my name, but I was on the list and very worried on why that person had my name and address and all of the voters in my house. I have delivered signs before and I was given addresses, but never names. I didn't even know. And I know there's this texter here saying, Kyle, the voters list is to be controlled solely by the candidate who also signed a confidentiality agreement. The list was compiled by the campaign and included phone numbers and comments. It's very disturbing, to say the least. Again, it wasn't a voters list that was out there, right? It's a list, like that one texter said, that was actually on the list of signs for certain candidates that wanted signs. And I didn't even know there was a list for that. Like, I didn't know that was kept. I had no idea. Until obviously it was, obviously it was talked about, and Sherry Bondi obviously apologized and feels terrible, I'm guessing. But I didn't even know there was a list that's evolved around that, just for signs of the person that you're supporting. To me, that's worrisome, right? Like, now you're being judged, or, you know, your privacy is out there. Your information is out there. Because of who you're voting for? It's disturbing. We'll wrap up with this. John says, Kyle, some municipal candidates have ties with provincial and federal parties, and that's how they get those phone numbers. Yeah, that might be some. There might be a lot of truth to that. I don't have any proof of that or anything like that, but I'm sure connections work. No doubt about that. Okay, got to move on, because I want to make sure we touch on this story. A mother is trying to keep her son's killer behind bars. Now, in 2025, 9-year-old Brandon Buzz Burchill was murdered by Douglas Lambier. Now, Douglas was sentenced to life in prison for smothering and killing Brandon. Last week, we had Brandon's mother, Tina, on because the Parole Board of Canada granted Lambier a 60-day unescorted temporary absence from the minimum security facility where he was locked up in British Columbia. Tina Gervais joins us this morning to give us an update on the fight to keep her son's killer behind bars. Tina, I really do appreciate you coming back on this morning. Thank you very much.
1: You're welcome.
0: For people that haven't heard the story yet, don't know about your son, can you tell us a little bit about him and the joy that he brought to everyone that he met?
1: Brandon was a 9-year-old loving boy. He loved his family. He loved riding bikes. He loved going to school. He loved going to church. He loved his school. He loved his family. It was just a devastating loss for our family when we heard about his loss.
0: And when we talked about this story last week in the Parole Board, and again, we'll go a little bit deeper into that, and mm-hmm. I posted

0: Lamb's gone. You can never have him back. Yet he's out on the streets now. Lambeer's out on the streets.
1: Right. I'm devastated. Like, I never even thought that this day would come or that I would even see this kind of day at all. Like, it hurts just knowing, like, how much freedom he's getting. And Brandon's got no freedom whatsoever.
0: They came to this, I guess, decision. I think it was last Tuesday, right? And we had you on the Wednesday. You didn't even have any of the information when it came to the halfway house. Did he have to do some counseling and different things like that? Like, you didn't have any information when you left, I guess, you know, that that briefing. Can we put it that way? You had no information on any of that.
1: No, we didn't get any information. I did. I just received a letter yesterday for the first time that I had to, like, keep prompting them to give me a letter because I wanted to know his conditions on his release. They did give me all of his conditions, and that said, like, he's not allowed around children under the age of 16, not allowed around any alcohol, not allowed, like, and it just says, like, it doesn't say, like, where he's going to go. It just says that he's allowed to leave, and he has to just check in nightly. So, like, I don't even know, like, what kind of programs he's supposed to go to or, like, what he's doing when he's out.
0: I'm just shocked you don't get any of that information. It just, you know, it blows my mind.
1: Yeah, the parole board's very confidential and privacy, I guess. I don't know the government rules, but I don't think that these are government rules when we're the victims.
0: Do you know what happens after the 60 days?
1: The 60 days, he's supposed to return back to prison.
0: Okay.
1: And then this is for his rehabilitation back into the society, so he knows the areas and what to expect when he does go up for his full parole. I don't know when his full parole is exactly. They haven't gave us a date. I don't know if he gets to apply when he gets back into the prison after the 60 days.
0: Where's the fight stand now when it comes to, you know, making sure, first of all, that he doesn't get the full parole whenever that comes up, but that he's not back on the streets after this?
1: I did do, like, a whole bunch of, like, I posted on a whole bunch of sites in, like, BC. I guess somebody made posters out there. There was a poster going around online to say, like, you know, that he's out. I literally told him that where he's at a Salvation Army. And I literally gave out the address and everything so everybody knew. Like, and somebody did, like, an AI photo of him, of what he would look like now. And they posted flyers, like, at people's houses. Like, somebody messaged me yesterday and told me. So I think the word's out there. It's just trying to get, like, it onto the news and stuff out there.
0: Yeah, but it's wild that you have to do this. And the parole board just, like, yeah, it's just letting it go. Like, this is what really frustrated a lot of listeners when we talked with you last week, right? Let me get to this part.
1: Right.
0: This part of the story here. The parole board expressed repeated concerns over Lambeer's sexually deviant thoughts or fantasies about children and whether he still had them. Lambeer actually told the parole board this, right? He still has fantasies, but it's been a long time. And the fantasies that I do have, I turn it around and put it towards somebody my age, like Trisha Yearwood. Like,
1: yeah.
0: I don't understand how you can hear that and yet still let the man go free or have some sort of freedom. It blows my mind, I guess.
1: When I talked to Correction Services the other day about it too, I told them, like, I was like, as much freedom as you're giving him, you might as well have just gave him day parole. And she's like, yeah, it's pretty much the same thing. And I said, yeah, it is. Like, you're giving him all the freedom to walk away. And that, you know, you guys denied him his full parole because of the sexual assault and that he still has, like, fantasies of children and stuff. And they were like, he completed a high sex offender course that was completed. I think it was in, like, 2000 and maybe 15 or 2017.
0: And so I guess that's what cleared the way?
1: Yeah. So he has to complete, like, three courses, and he's completed all three courses to their knowledge. Yeah. And that gives him the leeway of having an escorted absent.
0: Okay, let's finish on Brandon here. Can you just, for people that maybe

0: don't know the story about him, can you just make sure that, people knew or know who he was and why it's so important to continue the fight, especially for families that might have similar stories like yours, sadly?
1: I'm going to keep Brandon's name alive. I'm going to keep fighting. I'm going to advocate for him because he can't advocate for himself. I'm going to be the mom that's going to advocate and make sure that, you know, everybody knows what's going to happen with if they're in this kind of situation. I'm going to be there for them. I'm going to help them. I'm not going to give up. I'm going to fight until I can try and get him back in prison before these 60 days are up.
0: Thank you so much for coming on, Tina. Really do appreciate it. We're thinking about you. We're wishing you the best. And if there's any updates or anything like that, just keep us posted if you don't mind, okay?
1: I will for sure. Thank you so much for having me.
0: Yeah, of course. There you go. Tina Gervais joining us this morning, fighting to keep her son's killer behind bars. I'll take you through a little bit of the story here. Lambert was babysitting Brandon on the morning of June 25th of 2005. Windsor police responded to Lambert's Peter Street apartment after he called 911 around 5 a.m. that morning. Inside the apartment, which Lambert shared with Brandon's grandmother, they found the boy with no vital signs. The grade 4 student had bruises on his face, neck, and was wearing only shorts with the zipper undone. An autopsy revealed that he did have alcohol in his blood. Douglas was sentenced to life in prison for smothering and killing Brandon. Last week, as we talked about, the Parole Board of Canada granted Lambert a 60-day unescorted temporary absence from the minimum security facility where he's locked up, or where he was locked up, in British Columbia. We'll obviously keep you posted on this story. We'll take the break and come back. Sky Horner Show here on AM 800.
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0: 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Sunshine today with a high of 21, that's 70. Clear tonight with a low of 7 or 45. Sunny tomorrow, wind out of the northeast at 20 kilometers an hour. It's a high of 22, that's 72. Clear tomorrow night, low 10 or 50. Sunshine for Sunday and Monday, both days, highs of 22, that's 72. It's warming up out there. It's sunny. We're up to 16 now, that's 61.
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0: I want to wrap up this week highlighting a great event happening today at the Grove Brewery out there in the beautiful town of Kingsville. It's called Give Like Dolly Day. The event will raise funds for Dolly Parton's Imagination Library through the Kiwanis Club of Windsor. By the way, they are an amazing group that do so much for less fortunate kids in this community. We'll talk a bit about that throughout this interview here. And joining us to discuss this great event is the president of the Kiwanis Club of Windsor, Stephanie Ferrari, and the founder of the Grove Brewing Company out there in Kingsville, Jeff Smith. Stephanie, Jeff, thank you so much for coming on. I appreciate it.
1: Thanks for having us.
2: Yeah, thanks for having us, Kyle.
0: Absolutely. Stephanie, let's start off with you. Tell us a little bit about the Dolly Parton's Imagination Library.
1: Well, Dolly Parton's Imagination Library was an incentive that Kiwanis picked up in June of 2021. It's been going strong, and it is, it caters to children from birth to age five, and it, they receive a book a month in the mail addressed to them, and it's just a wonderful, it's a wonderful way to get the kids at their earliest age, into literacy.
0: And for people listening that maybe want to be a part of that, get their kids involved with that, is that just reaching out to the Kiwanis Club of Windsor? That's how we can do it?
1: I believe so, yes.
0: Okay, all right.
1: Yes.
0: Now, Jeff, I heard that it was your bar, the Grove, that got the town of Kingsville to name today Give Like Dolly Day. Is that correct? Tell us about it and why you're so passionate about this cause.
2: Well, I got to give some credit to Charlie Smith, who's our brand and community director. But that wave kind of started in the U.S. and the mayor of New York and, of course, Nashville and some different big places proclaimed today Give Like Dolly Day, the 9-to-5 Dolly Day. So we love doing community events. And so when we saw this kind of pop up, we thought, what a great intersection to jump on of entertainment, an opportunity to give in the community and to celebrate honestly, an amazing human at the Grove. So we reached out to Imagination Library, and they were super enthusiastic and helpful in working with us. And so here we are. We got a great event going on today.
0: Okay, so let's talk about what is happening at the Grove today. Also, money when it comes to special cocktails and certain drinks will be donated. Help us out with that.
2: Yeah, so, I mean, the Kiwanis has been great. They've set up some QR codes, so customers, all day long can just go ahead and give directly straight to Imagination Library, which I got to add, by the way, because I was looking up some stuff on Dolly. 325 million books that organization has passed out to kids, which is extraordinary. And then we've got a couple of, of course, we had to come up with some fun stuff. Misha and the bar team came up with Backwoods Barbie, which is a nice pink glittery cocktail, and a dollar for every one of those. Sold goes to Imagination Library, as well as every time we sell a tailgate light and a tailgate lager, another dollar a piece goes to Imagination Library. And then at the end of that, the Grove's going to match whatever that donation is. And hopefully we can come up with a fairly sizable chunk and help some kids read some books.
0: Yeah, it's just unbelievable. Stephanie, how important is this event when it comes to Kiwanis, also for the library as well, though, and especially with that partnership with Grove?
1: It is a big deal for our Kiwanis Club. We do have 350 registered children in that program, and 60 on a wait list. And it does cost about $45 per year per child to put them into this program. And all the help that we're getting is going to be, hopefully it'll open up the wait list for the kids that are on there. It is Angelo's baby, and I didn't want to steal his thunder today, but he was unable to make the call. He's just very thankful to the Grove, and I was just there this morning for breakfast. I got to tell you, it's amazing. Everything is pink. Even the lights are pink.
0: It's a pink out there. It's a pink out.
1: It is. It's wonderful, and I was just, I'm so moved because this was a part of our passion as well as Angelo's. And, after 5 years, it's really catching on and moving forward.
0: Yeah, Angelo, part of the Kiwanis Club as well, actually joined me a couple weeks back on Experts on Call. Your organization is just amazing. What you do for kids less fortunate, right? And Jeff, you brought it up. And sadly, it was when we were covering the story of Dolly passing. It's where I realized just how many books, she gave away, just how much money she actually raised in her lifetime. Like, I think she could have been a billionaire. There is kind of different stats going on along that if she wouldn't have done so much for the different charities, including the Imagination Libraries throughout the throughout the continent, throughout North America. And that's why I wanted to make sure we got Kiwanis on here, Stephanie. Can you talk a bit about that? And we know Dolly grew up in a tough home, lots of siblings, a little shack basically in the hills of Tennessee. Very less fortunate, right? She will talk about
2: 12
0: that.
2: 12 children.
0: Yeah, 12 children. One of 12, right? One of 12.
2: Yeah, yep.
0: Stephanie, that's who you help out at Kiwanis Club, right? Children in need, giving them maybe some advantages, some experience that they would never have before. Can you just talk a little bit about that and what Kiwanis Club actually does and what it means in this community?
1: The Kiwanis Club, I mean, we are very children-focused. So the Dolly Parton Imagination Library starts them out right away from birth to age 5, where we can get them interested in and have a passion for reading. The next step we do, we have our camp. So we have our Kiwanis Sunshine Point camp, which focuses just on kids being kids for a week during the summer. It is absolutely a pleasure to do that. And they usually grow up into the Kiwanis family after they go to camp. They want to be counselors. They can apply for scholarships, which we have as well. So our main target is the camp. Mm-hmm. We also have our Kiwanis Music Festival, which helps out, and we do have scholarships for the children that participate in our music festival as well.
0: Yeah, you do so much, right? Jeff, when does it all start? Well, I guess it started already, right? Stephanie was there for breakfast. You got live music at 8 o'clock tonight, so we can just go there now and we can enjoy the pink out and raise money.
2: Yeah, so we're celebrating Dolly all day. So 10, 3, and 7, there's a special one, like a Dolly retrospective across all the screens. We got Ashley Lynn Experience coming in from 8 to 11, doing a bunch of Dolly and Miley Cyrus songs, her goddaughter.
0: Yeah.
2: And then, just celebrate. You know what? Like I said, I mean, it's a great intersection of celebrating the Kiwanis, what they're doing, an enormous human being, and doing it the way she'd like with some great music, some great drinks, and people dancing and having a great time, all dressed
0: good
2: in
0: stuff.
2: Pink. And just real fast, you know, for a lady, 100 million albums, 25 number one country hits, and she passes away. And what does everybody talk about? What an amazing woman she was. So what a legacy.
0: Yeah, absolutely. Gone way too soon, no doubt about that. Stephanie, Jeff, thank you so much for doing this. Best of luck today, okay?
1: I just want to tell you really quick, Kyle, if anybody wants to visit our Kiwanis team, they are going to be there this afternoon and this evening, I believe, because they didn't want to miss out on the Ashley Lynn Experience.
0: Absolutely. All right. Thank you to the both. Take care, okay?
2: Take care.
1: Thanks,
2: okay,
1: Kyle.
0: There you go. Go out to the Grove Brewing Company. Amazing place. Great food. Raise money for a great cause. Have a great weekend, everybody. We'll talk to you on Monday.
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18: It's 12 o'clock.
4: 16 degrees in Windsor, Essex. A mix of sun and cloud today, the high 21 or 70 Fahrenheit. I'm Kathy McMahon, AM 800 News. 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Coming up, an election promise to bring back the tunnel bus and strong turnout at a job fair. But first, a crash in downtown Windsor has sent one person to hospital. Police say two vehicles collided around 6 this morning on Wyandotte at Marintet. The 84-year-old driver of one of the vehicles suffered serious injuries. The intersection remains closed. A candidate running for mayor of Windsor wants to bring back the tunnel bus. Fred Francis made the vow while releasing his public transit platform in February of last year. Mayor Drew Dilkins used strong mayor powers to veto council's vote to keep the tunnel bus running. And Francis says that was a big decision that should have rested with the council majority.
5: It's just quite frankly wrong in my opinion. And at the doorsteps, that's what we're hearing. We're hearing people don't like strong mayor powers. They don't like veto powers. And I want to be clear on this, and you've heard me say it time and time again. I will not use strong mayor powers. I will not use them to get my way.
4: Francis also wants to review the Transit Windsor Master Plan and direct more capacity to the routes with the most demand. Windsor Regional Hospital is updating its pay and display parking machines. The biggest change is they will no longer accept cash, but will take debit or credit cards. Vice President of Redevelopment Brandon Bailey says going cashless is expected to make the system more reliable and secure.
13: What we were hearing from vendors is that this really helps enhance security, improves reliability, reduces downtime, allows for faster transactions. It's more operationally efficient because you no longer have to go and collect the cash. Improves the financial accountability and tracking, and overall just modernizes the system.
4: At the Met campus, the new system impacts the emergency department, cancer lot, and expected mothers and babies or pink lot. At the Olette campus, it applies to the surface lots access from Goyo Street near the emergency department and main entrance. The parking garage will still accept cash. A strong turnout at a job fair in Windsor. 1,300 people went to the Kubota Club yesterday to meet with 35 employers. The event was hosted by Workforce Windsor Essex, and Service Innovation Lead Aaron Foto says many had lines at their booths.
14: There was a lot of interest in some of the employers. I noticed we had Mint, which was here. They had some long lines. The hospital had some long lines. There are a few employers, I think, that stuck out, that tended to gather crowds, and I think a lot of those tended to be entry-level positions.
4: Foto says the Windsor Regional Employment Network has information online about upcoming job fairs and employment opportunities. The AM 800 News poll question: was Prime Minister Mark Carney being responsible or irresponsible when he told the New York Times Canada examined the possibility of an American military attack? Let us know at AM800CKLW.com. Yesterday, we asked if Canada should scrap plans to buy fighter jets from the U.S. given the ongoing trade war. Of more than 1,500 responses, 74% say yes. AM 800 News Time, 12:03. The forecast next.
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4: The forecast from the AM 800 Weather Center. We have a mix of sun and cloud today, the high 21 or 70 Fahrenheit. A few clouds tonight, the low 7. Sunshine returns tomorrow, the high 22. We're at 16 in Windsor right now, 61 Fahrenheit. I'm Kathy McMahon, AM 800 News.
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2: Good afternoon, everybody. I am Graham Richardson. I hope you're having a good Friday. Things are going well for you. Busy couple of weeks in Canadian politics and in Parliament and everything else. And it's great to be back here. I was off last week. Thanks to Tim Powers, as always, I was up in the Arctic. An amazing experience. We'll talk a bit more about that later on in the show. But first, the Friday Five.
23: The Friday Five.
2: Prime Minister Carney's wide-ranging sit-down with the New York Times with 10 reporters of the New York Times continues to make news. The federal defense minister, David McGuinty, pressed yesterday afternoon on Parliament inside Parliament going into cabinet about what the prime minister said, essentially that had Canada gained a situation where there may be a military action from the Americans. The prime minister describing it to the New York Times as an extreme tail risk. I think I'm using the right term. It's a financial term to say it's very unlikely, but he still had been discussions about it. That story getting a lot of attention. Here's the defense minister yesterday afternoon.
19: All militaries in the world spend time analyzing risk scenarios.
22: What's the risk exactly that you guys are preparing for in this case? Is it an invasion? Is it a military strike from the Americans?
19: The Prime Minister also indicated that that's the kind of detail that we would not get into. We won't get into that.
2: When you have the President's son putting out memes saying we have Canada surrounded and the countless examples of the Trump administration and the President himself essentially saying the country doesn't exist, the notion that they would do nothing and not worry about it might be more news than actually worrying about it. And what would it look like, even if it is far-fetched? So that seems to be the defense. What's interesting is the reaction to it from the prime minister and the people around him in the prime minister's office. My general sense is that he probably shouldn't have answered it the way he did, or that's how he feels about it, the way they're reacting to it. I'm not sure about that. Many, many times the prime minister has declined to answer lots of questions. He did not decline to answer that one. And I'm wondering if there is regret on that front. We'll see. We'll continue to watch that story, too. Early polls show conservatives are up. EB is down in British Columbia. He is defending the election call just 2 years into his mandate. Is there a backlash brewing? Could this risk be the death of the premier? He continued to face questions about why he called it yesterday.
24: I will never apologize for asking British Columbians to pull together just like they pulled together during the fires, to stand up to the incredible threat that we face. I started this campaign talking about the reason why we're going to election. This is an existential threat for British Columbia and the country. This moment determines the direction that we choose. British Columbians are entitled to that choice.
2: Before the chaos on the conservative side, EB and the NDP were on the ropes badly. It was essentially a conservative's election to lose, so the polls said. Then the Trump stuff happens, and the chaos happens on the conservative side. We're going to get more into this with Sachi Kirill from Angus Reid Institute about what's going on in BC. Early days in the campaign, but early days matter. Narratives can set in, right? Narratives can set in. And it's difficult, once the narrative has set in, to get out from under it. Lots of politicians of all stripes have struggled with that. Trump's presence in our politics has been defining, to say the least, whether you look at Mark Carney, whether you look at the Bloc Québécois, whether you look at the influence on the potential Alberta referendum results. You know, are people thinking about the American threat when they're casting those ballots? They are. The Parti Québécois says, if we win in Quebec, we're going to put off our reason for being, which is separation, for 2 years after Trump is out of office. That's extraordinary. Look at Mark Carney. Liberal Party was going to be the self-admitted internal polls was going to be the minivan party. They were down to some internal polls showed them down to 15 seats. What happens? The threats, and it just absolutely turns around for a number of reasons. So is Doug Ford, another example, right, calling an election. But has that run its course? Is BC a new story that, you know, a deeply unpopular government that is on its last legs cannot be resurrected by the threat of Trump? We'll see. Again, early days. We'll talk more about that. Germany's foreign minister, Johann Wadepool, asked directly by Vashi Kapelos if Germany wants to buy more LNG from Canada. He is here to talk about the closeness to the EU and Canada, a revolving door of international visitors as the prime minister continues to travel internationally, and they continue to come here. Here is Germany's foreign minister.
0: Yes, of course. We do have to diversify, not only because this Russian war against Ukraine, but also with regard to the situation in the Middle East. We know that our supply chains are under threat, so we do have to diversify.
2: Infamously, of course, Germany came to Canada during the Trudeau years, Trudeau suggesting there was not a market for LNG. This is a complete turnaround. Clearly, Germany under pressure. Most of their natural gas for their economy coming from Russia, very vulnerable to that. Of course, that all ended with the war in Ukraine. So something to continually watch. Of course, Germany, the biggest economy in Europe, very, very important, buffered by forces there as well. Right now, actually, there is Anita Anand, foreign affairs minister, with the German foreign affairs minister at an availability in Ottawa right now. So that's something we continue to watch. Story four, China and America and what it means for Canada. The state visit between U.S. President Donald Trump, Xi Jinping from China. The interesting dance between two superpowers. When for domestic consumption and talking about other trading partners, you know, how many times has Donald Trump and the American administration criticized Canada for a fairly small trade deal with China, and now here he is fetting him. What are the implications for Canada in terms of the closeness of the relationship between the two superpowers? And is there still tension? The answer is yes, there is still tension, particularly on Taiwan and on imports. The peace in their time between China and the United States extended for several more months for lower tariffs or no tariffs until they work out some kind of a deal. Of course, the reason this is important to so many Republicans and so many Americans as they turn away from free trade is the argument is that free trade offshored a lot of the jobs, a lot of the manufacturing jobs to cheaper labor. That, of course, many of those jobs, thousands of them went to China and to a developing country like China with lower wages and lower costs. And their overall net benefit to America was not good enough. That is why they are turning in. So interesting to watch that. Story 5, W5 update, arrests made at the Pearson Airport. This is just happening today. Drug smuggling or allegations of drug smuggling, 4 people arrested and charged because of a months-long investigation by the RCMP, Peel Regional Police Canada Border Service Agencies. You'll remember that W5 did an exclusive story with Avery Haynes on tag switching. Here's a small portion of that.
1: Through court documents and police sources, we've identified a United Nations of organized crime groups operating at Pearson, using some airport workers to move drugs off planes and onto Toronto streets.
2: Avery Haynes and W5 finding that people were switching bag tags. So you check your bag, they grab that tag and put it on another bag full of drugs. People were getting caught overseas with bags full of drugs. Having no idea, and their suitcases missing, having no idea that this was in fact happening, centered in Pearson and other airports as well. Avery and W5 continue to watch that story on the CTV News website just breaking this morning about drug arrests. When we come back on the Graham Richardson Show, we will have in person, in studio, the Parliamentary Budget Officer. Do you understand the difference between operating and capital budgets? Mark Carney does. We'll see if it holds water.
3: It's a must-see event played by two golf teams that thrive on winning. 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
4: Here's the latest forecast from the AM 800 Weather Center. We'll have a mix of sun and cloud for this afternoon. The high today, 21 or 70 Fahrenheit. Tonight, a few clouds, the low 7 or 45. Sunshine tomorrow, the high 22. And more sun on Sunday, the high again, 22, 72 Fahrenheit.
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2: Welcome back to the show. I am Graham Richardson. There's been a lot of talk about money, about spending, about the changes the current government, the Mark Carney government, is making. That's part of our big conversation today.
3: So this is a really big deal, people.
5: The big conversation.
2: The Parliamentary Budget Office report is out, fueling a lot of debate in the House of Commons today. Here is a taste of the back and forth between the Conservative Treasury critic, Sandra Kobina, and Liberal Secretary of State for Financial Institutions, Wayne Long.
6: Prime Minister showed Canadians on his financial credentials, and then when they weren't looking, he took advantage of that trust by inventing financial definitions used nowhere else in the world. The former PBO and the IMF called him out, and now the new PBO has gone even further by saying that these invented definitions are not even being applied consistently. Why is this Liberal government destroying the integrity of Canada's
8: books? Speaker, our plan is to spend less on government operations and prioritize investments that generate long-term benefits for Canadians. We have adopted a transparent capital budgeting framework that reflects the distinction between capital and operating spending so Canadians can see clearly how public money is being invested. Thank you, Mr. Speaker.
2: That capital and operating divide. Annette Ryan is the Parliamentary Budget Officer. Ms. Ryan joins me in studio. Great to see you. Thanks for being here.
10: Thank you, Graham. Happy to be here.
2: Who are not parliamentary budget officers tend to, including reporters, tend to glaze over, tend to kind of get confused here. First of all, your report is out and people can look at it online and read it for themselves. We encourage you to do that. What do you say about this divide? The government and the prime minister have talked endlessly about how this is a positive thing because it is more transparent. Would you agree with that, or are there issues with it like the opposition suggests? Both can be true.
10: Exactly. So, Graham, I was going to say yes and yes.
2: Mm.
10: I think at its core, what the Parliamentary Budget Office did was look at the government's new measure of, okay, well, how are we going to cap our spending through time? And just to set the stage, in the past, what governments used to do would be focus on debt to GDP as a declining ratio, right?
2: Are
10: we living within our means? And so new government came in, really challenging context, you know, U.S. tariffs, all the things.
2: The challenge to build all of those important things that has broad public support.
10: Exactly so. And so, you know, to that end, what they did transparently was say, okay, so we're going to step out of that previous budget constraint, and instead we're going to bring in a new measure. So what we're going to do is we're going to have a new measure of an operating budget. So revenues, things like personal income tax, corporate income tax, GST, we're going to consider those operating revenues, and we're going to use those revenues to fund things that we see as nice to have, like good for Canadians, you know, transfers, different social programs, things like that. But we're going to talk about and bring in a new measure for capital spending, right? So it's kind of like a line of credit.
2: So a separate category for the deep water ports, for the military spend, for the road building and the high, all the things that they're talking about that are big that we need to do, they say, because of this challenging time we're in, that's going to be separate. Is that a problem?
10: So it's the government strategy, right? So as the Parliamentary Budget Officer, you know, my job is to take things that seem simple but might have some complexity, some trade-offs and so on behind it, and dig deeper and kind of set out some of the more tricky issues for parliamentarians and today Canadians.
2: Mm-hmm.
10: And so, you know, you spoke earlier about the contradictions that we flagged. So we went line by line through hundreds of these items, so subsidies to business, tax breaks for business, that the government has, you know, kind of taken out a razor and said, okay, so these ones constitute capital. They're going to create assets in the future, and they're going to create prosperity. And we're going to call those capital under our new budget, and we can keep borrowing. to pay for those. You know, we're going to start new businesses on the line of credit, you know, to create a metaphor. But, you know, that whole raft of programs, tax expenditures that the government considers operating or nice to have, total in the billions of dollars. So what we wanted to do with the report from Parliamentary Budget Office was to kick up the transparency another level so that people could decide for themselves if those programs, you know, should keep going. You know, if they don't create prosperity for the future, well, maybe that's where we could get some of the fiscal room to fund some of these investments.
2: So to be blunt and simple, they have limited choices when they talk about a big spend like this. Cut taxes or borrow. They're borrowing, right?
10: Correct.
2: And they have removed a previous test that... now, let me ask you this. In removing that previous test, could that do something like affect our international credit rating or no?
10: Well, yes. Although I would, you know, I would want to make sure to say that the borrowing is, you know, is in check, and it's in the sense of it's also covered by a second fiscal anchor the government has set forward. So that is a commitment that the deficit to GDP is going to decline. That's still a less strong test than the previous one, which is the debt to GDP is going to go down. And so, you know,
2: deficits
10: on balance,
2: obviously contribute to long-term debt. It's got a big number. It's like your example, the line of credit that you borrow against the house or whatever. If that keeps going up, your overall debt is still up, but you call it something different.
10: That's right. And these are big numbers, Graham. I think it's important to point out, you know, GDP right now is $3.4 trillion in Canada. So a percentage or two, you know, that's a lot of money.
2: Yes.
10: And it's borrowing in the names of all Canadians. So, you know, I would say the government is saying, nope, that borrowing is going to create new wealth, new prosperity, new tax revenues. It's going to work out. And the role of Parliament is to keep the scrutiny on there and make sure that, you know, things are staying between the lines.
2: And we have heard that before. We will see. And these are all long-term projects, so it's sometimes difficult to measure this. My test of this, like I'm 56 years old, I've covered politics for a fair amount of time. My mental check on this is always the panic of the 90s and the severe fiscal situation we were in the 90s that we got ourselves out of collectively through a number of governments. So when we talk about this kind of borrowing and this kind of debt, how would you compare it to that time? Are we anywhere near it? Because they seem to say, no, we are not. And I'm never sure if they're shading or if we are getting uncomfortably close to a place where we were before that causes real problems.
10: That is the important question. And so, you know, the one way of looking at this is, you know, what's the spend of our revenues that we collect that are going to debt financing? Right now, it's about 10 cents on the dollar. And so, you know, on balance, you compare that to countries like the U.S. or the U.K. that arguably are starting to hit a bit of a fiscal wall. You know, we still look really quite good. So there is that room, you know, to borrow more, to invest more. And I think, you know, the debate that we're trying to support, you know, in our role as the Parliamentary Budget Office is to say to parliamentarians, you know, this is the government's rule, and let's look at it in detail so that you can decide, you know, are there ways that we could be cutting spending in different ways, you know, that of some of these nice-to-haves that could finance some of this capital spending? And that's really kind of the heart of the contradiction part of the report that I think, you know, media seized on a bit.
2: Yep. You're, by the way, 10 cents on the dollar is not near the 90s.
10: Correct.
2: They were... do you remember what the number was? Like much higher. It started to affect our ability to potentially, and we were getting downgraded. Fair enough. Last quick point with you, because it's the first time you've been here, which is great to see you. You view your role as an independent officer of Parliament, and you are not the opposition, and you are not a critic. How important is it for the public to understand that role?
10: It's absolutely important, and I take it very seriously that, you know, our job is to help inform the debate of parliamentarians. You know, bring the numbers, bring the facts, but let them figure out the shoulds and their job, my job. Happy to be here.
2: Great reading, by the way, if you're a policy wonk or not. The language is quite simple and very easy to understand. Annette Ryan, Parliamentary Budget Officer, thanks for being here.
10: Real pleasure, Graham.
2: All right, we're back in just a moment. I'm Graham Richardson. Stay with us.
7: 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Your number one news source in Windsor, Essex. An information update with Kathy McMahon.
4: A crash near downtown Windsor has sent one person to hospital. Police say two vehicles collided around 6 this morning on Wyandotte at Marintet. The 84-year-old driver of one of the vehicles suffered serious injuries. The intersection remains closed. A candidate running for mayor of Windsor is vowing to bring back the tunnel bus if elected. Fred Francis also wants to cap transit fees for at least 2 years, review the transit master plan, and would expand the route servicing Massey and Holy Names High School. An indication of the high unemployment rate in Windsor, Essex. 1,300 people attended a job fair yesterday at the Kubota Club that included 35 employers from industries such as manufacturing, healthcare, agriculture, and retail. It was hosted by Workforce Windsor, Essex. A spokesperson says job seekers varied from people looking for their first job to experienced workers looking for a change. Details on these and other stories coming up at 1. Weather-wise, we have a mix of sun and cloud today, the high 21 or 70 Fahrenheit. Few clouds tonight, the low 7. We're at 16 in Windsor, 61 Fahrenheit. I'm Kathy McMahon, AM 800 News.
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1: Welcome back. I'm Graham Richardson. I hope you're having a good day. I'm thinking about those wonderful camp days of my youth for this next section, Life with Canada's Best.
2: It's the best day, and I'm feeling fine.
0: Life with Canada's Best.
2: What can I say?
1: Yesterday, the federal government announced a major injection of money for a medically assisted camp for kids with serious illnesses. This is called Campfire Circle. Just a fantastic idea. John McAllister, VP of Marketing and Communications at Campfire Circle. John, thanks for joining us.
3: Oh, thank you for this opportunity.
1: Tell me about the camp and the idea behind it.
3: Sure. Well, Campfire Circle is a charity that provides camp-inspired programming for kids with cancer or serious illness and their families. Well, we used to be called Camp Booch and Camp Trillium, but we became Campfire Circle in 2022 when those two organizations merged. Campfire Circle, we have two medically supported overnight camps. So our Muskoka camp is located near Rosso, Ontario.
1: Yeah.
3: And our Rainbow Lake camp is located near Waterford. And our Muskoka camp actually is the only camp in Canada that can provide IV chemotherapy and blood transfusions right on site.
1: Wow.
3: So this means that even the most medically fragile children, they can attend our camp. So it's not unusual for a camper to receive chemo in the morning and then be on the climbing wall or in a canoe in the afternoon. So, and in addition to our overnight camps, we also have in-hospital program specialists at all the children's hospitals across Ontario.
1: Tell me about how important it is for kids in these situations to still get out and enjoy summer and have that overnight camp experience.
3: Yeah. So, you know, when a child is diagnosed with cancer or another serious illness, they're spending lots of time in the hospital, lots of time on treatment. And this means that they're missing out on those typical childhood experiences like

0: to offer families and kids in very, very challenging times. When we come back, we will be talking about the weather. It feels like summer out there. Dave Phillips is going to join us from Environment Canada, the senior climatologist, at least in parts of Ontario and around the country. It's been September's kind of like my favorite month, and Dave's always so good, he'll talk about it. It's still warm. It's still, you know, we're just barely into fall. Humidity's gone, you know, and it's got that shimmering sky feel. Also coming up, we're going to speak with C-SPAN's chief engineer about the polar icebreaker that is being constructed, one of two. I'm turning myself into a bit of an icebreaker geek. If you don't know, I was up in Cambridge Bay Area, which is in the Northwest Passage, about 700 kilometers north of Yellowknife and north of the Arctic Circle. These are the summer icebreakers that are deployed by the Canadian Coast Guard. The one being built in Vancouver and also at Davie and at Levi, Quebec, will be larger than the summer icebreakers, and in fact will be in the ice and will be able to stay in the Arctic year-round. Just an extraordinary capability that Canada doesn't have now. So we'll talk a bit about that ship with someone who knows it inside and out, the chief engineer from C-SPAN. They are building that ship, and I've been to the shipyard. It's an amazing thing to see. That's all coming up on the Graham Richardson Show. But before we get to that, we will be talking weather with Dave Phillips. How long will this beautiful weather last if you're in beautiful weather? And what's coming in the fall? Stay with us. We're back in just a moment.
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9: From the AM 800 Weather Center, here's the forecast. We have sunshine mixed in with a few clouds today, the high 21 or 70 Fahrenheit. A few clouds overnight, the low 7 or 45. Sunshine for both tomorrow and Sunday, the high both days 22. And then for Monday, we have sunshine, the high again 22.
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13: 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I met Father Paul. 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And that's what I did. 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
0: Welcome back. Glad you can join us. I hope the weather is fine where you are. It certainly is here in Ottawa today. Just a stunning day. It has been for the week, really. And my favorite month, generally speaking, is September. Climatologist at Environment Canada, Dave Phillips, joins us. Dave, just keep this coming. Is this what fall's going to be? Do we know? Because, with lots going on in the world, it's nice to just look up at the sunshine and sit out on a patio.
17: Oh, Graham, you're so right. Honest to God, this is nature's gift to us. I mean, in Ottawa, we had 550 millimeters of rain in December or in June, July, and August. We've had less than 1 millimeter in the last week, and the next week I see ahead, I don't see a drop of rain. So that could be 3 weeks without any rain or 1 millimeter. So it's really been almost like the faucet has been turned off, and this is sort of just, you are owed this good weather.
0: Nothing wrong with that.
17: No IOUs being collected. Yeah. You really owe this, given the fact that you had that kind of a bummer of summer. And yeah, Everywhere, I mean, we've seen a lot of wet weather in Ontario. And so everybody is under this high-pressure area. It's a ridge. It brings us good weather, and it's just stubborn. It won't leave. But we want to keep it here. I mean, it's just absolutely gorgeous. And you're right. Fall is my favorite time of the year. And no air conditioning, no heat. It's just absolutely great. The harvest is coming in. Hey, a lot of good things you can say about the fall.
0: Absolutely. How's the rest of the country doing? Let's start out west, because obviously always challenging, particularly in fire season. Things have cooled off, I hope.
17: They have. There's still a little dryness. There's concern there about that. Is always, you want the rain, particularly in British Columbia because of the fire situation, and then the prairies. They've had a lot of rain, but recently they've had this kind of good weather. So the harvest is, they're going morning, noon, and night out on the prairies because of the fact they had such a wet August and early September. But the last couple of weeks have been very dry, and so there's some recovery, some hope, there's some optimism there, and there is a big storm coming up into Newfoundland and the Maritimes, so they may have a bit of a wet weekend, a tail of a nor'easter that is bothering the United States. But my gosh, everybody's talking. It's either Trump's tariffs or a Godzilla El Nino.
0: Yes,
17: and this is, Graham, this is kind of like, we know it's been just a totally quiet hurricane season in Atlantic. There's been no hurricanes at all. Come on.
0: How unusual is that?
17: Oh, never have seen that. And of course, in the Pacific, my gosh, they can't keep them away. I mean, these hurricanes are jumbo jets lined up on the airport tarmac in Hawaii, just coming one after another. They've had a year's worth of hurricanes, and they still have two more months to go. So this is exactly what El Nino brings. El Nino is behaving. I mean, it's following a script. And these warm temperatures in the fall, you know, we think about El Nino being a winter kind of phenomenon, Graham, but it also brings us warm falls. I've looked at the last three times we've had a super El Nino. And here in Canada, Canada-wide, from coast to coast to coast, we had the second warmest, in 80 years, from the warmest to the coldest, we had the second warmest, the fifth warmest, and the sixth warmest. It's go to the bank on it. I mean, this warm weather we're getting now, and we're not going to have to wait for El Nino. It's already giving us this kind of weather, causing misery elsewhere. But boy, it really creates some kind of warm conditions, and that's promise. I really think that's what the fall is, or the winter is going to be like.
0: Mild winter.
17: I mean, the last one we had, Graham, was 23-24, a strong El Nino. We had no skating on the Rideau Canal.
0: Right.
17: Montreal and Ottawa had no days below minus 20. They didn't get 15 of those suckers. We saved about 15-20% on our home heating bills right across the country. I mean, Windsor had like a third of their normal snowfall. Toronto had maybe 60%. So not great for recreation and skiing and snowmobiling and ice fishing, but boy, they've had a couple of good years. But boy, this one, I think it's going to be picking, there are going to be some cold moments, but my gosh, it's not going to be just the weekend long, month long of the polar vortex biting us. So I think we're going to see for generally a milder winter here in one of the coldest countries in the world.
0: Well, you know, I'm a big fan of winter, but I'm also a huge fan of this kind of weather. So I'm hoping that, maybe we can still get a bit of snow, but I understand just quickly, David, before I let you go, how is El Nino related to the storms in the Atlantic? The lack of storms.
17: Yeah, clearly from the, certainly, Graham, from the hurricane. I mean, that is clearly, and you've got the warm water, which is, creates the hurricanes. I mean, my God, this is the fuel that drives those suckers.
0: Yes.
17: But the winds are not cooperating. It's shearing winds. And see, all hurricanes begin as a thunderstorm, and then they grow into the monster storm they are. Well, these winds are shearing off the tops. So these vertical columns can't even get going. They're tilting. And so that's why we're not seeing any hurricanes there, where the winds are favorable in the Pacific. And that's why we're seeing a huge number, a record number of hurricanes. So it really, as a climatologist, get excited because this is what should happen, and it's happening. It's almost verifying your forecast. I mean, it is, and that's why I don't think it's going to, we're not going to miss out. It's coming, and it's going to get, and it's getting stronger. It's the strongest one now, they say, in 1,000 years, and it's only going to get stronger because it peaks usually in November, December. So, hey, more to come.
0: In a little bit, I'm going to be speaking about icebreakers. And you may not know, I was up in the Arctic last week.
17: Yes.
0: And talked to a captain of an icebreaker who started in the 80s. And he said going through the polar ice in the 80s, very, very different from 2026.
17: Right.
0: We've all seen the science and lots of political debate, but boy, you talk to an icebreaker captain and he says the ice has fundamentally changed. It is warming in the Arctic. It's quite something.
17: Totally. Graham, it is where we're seeing climate change more than anywhere in the world is in the Arctic and in the ice, the permafrost, everything. You know, in the 70s and 80s, there were a lot of icebreakers up there. Now there are more cruise ships in the Arctic.
0: Yeah.
17: And it just shows you how the climate has dramatically changed in that part of the world.
0: Dave Phillips, always great to talk to you from Environment Canada. Thanks so much for your time.
17: You're so welcome, Graham. Bye-bye.
0: Happy fall.
17: Thank you.
0: That's Dave Phillips. And, you know, we're going to talk a bit more about that. Jess Fetterman from C-SPAN, chief engineer of the new polar icebreaker, will join us from Vancouver talking about Canada's capability with this new ship. And yeah, I not only, so just anecdotally, De Grozier, the boat we were on, the ship we were on, the captain there, Michelle, telling us, you know, I started in the 80s. He's a 30-year seaman with the Coast Guard. 30 plus years now, and he's getting ready to retire. And he just said that the ice is weaker when he breaks it in spring in certain spots, and it's just it's not nearly as difficult to get through as it was even 10 or 15 years ago. And they are seeing more more breakup, and that's having a wide impact not only on Inuit communities but also on the shipping. And as you know, Dave just mentioned, right, there are more cruise ships up there, there's more activity up there, largely because it's easier to get through. It used to be that you needed an icebreaker. Sometimes you don't now. Anyway, fascinating conversation. We'll have talk to about the build coming up on Canada's new one of two major icebreakers, the megapolar icebreakers, coming up on the Graham Richardson Show when we come back after a break in the news. Please stay with us, and we'll also talk about a criminal justice case in Saskatchewan that has made a major shift with Senator Kim Payne. Stay with us.
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9: 16 degrees in Windsor, Essex. A mix of sun and cloud today with a high 21 or 70 Fahrenheit. I'm Kathy McMahon, AM 800 News. Coming up, a serious crash near downtown Windsor, and it's Applefest weekend. But first, Windsor mayoral candidate Fred Francis is promising to bring back the tunnel bus as part of his public transit platform. If elected, he wants to review the transit master plan, direct more capacity to routes with the most demand, including extending the service between Massey and Holy Names, and cap Transit Windsor fees for at least 2 years.
22: We're going to have to make some hard decisions, because that's going to mean some of the routes that are underperforming, we might have to stop for the time being in order to focus on the routes that are overperforming. And obviously moving forward with new digital processes and making things user-friendly, that's going to encourage more ridership and more revenue.
9: Francis is one of 11 candidates running for mayor of Windsor. The complete list can be found on the AM 800 website. A two-vehicle collision near downtown Windsor is under investigation. Police were called to Wyandotte near Marintet around 6 this morning. The 84-year-old driver of one of the vehicles was transported to hospital with serious injuries. The intersection has now reopened. A great turnout for a job fair at the Kubota Club in Windsor. Roughly 1,300 job seekers attended the event yesterday, hosted by Workforce Windsor Essex. Service innovation lead Aaron Foto says this kind of job fair tends to attract large crowds.
23: They're just happy to meet someone face-to-face. Even if they're not doing an interview, even if they're just dropping off a resume, it's nice to shake a hand, say hello, put a face to the name, and know that someone's looking at your resume instead of just sending it through some online form and having an AI scan it and having potentially not even a human person ever looking at your resume.
9: Foto says the crowds varied from people looking for their first job to experienced workers looking for a change. U.S. President Donald Trump's trade czar insists there is no urgent need to get a deal with Canada. In an interview with CNBC, U.S. Trade Representative Jamieson Greer says there is still substantial trade in critical commodities between the countries. He added the Trump administration is comfortable with where they are in the relationship with Canada. The U.S. hit an array of Canadian goods with 50% tariffs, and Ottawa responded with its own. How about them apples? The 47th annual Ruth Finn Apple Festival runs tomorrow and Sunday at Colasanti's. The two-day event is put on by Community Living Essex County, and Manager of Community Relations Janelle Violet says there are many events happening throughout the weekend.
24: We have music all weekend long from start to finish, and we have our great car show on Sunday from 10 a.m. till 3 p.m.
9: The festival also includes 120 arts and crafts vendors, along with 20 food vendors, a farmer's market, kids zone, live entertainment, and a car show. 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
9: Here's the forecast from the AM 800 Weather Center. We have a mix of sun and cloud for today. The high 21 or 70 Fahrenheit. Few clouds tonight. The low 7 or 45. Sunshine returns tomorrow. The high 22. In Windsor, right now, we're at 18, 64 Fahrenheit. I'm Kathy McMahon, AM 800 News.
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0: Welcome back to the show. Thanks for being here. I was not here last week. I was on an icebreaker, an aging icebreaker, the DeGrozier. Beautiful ship, well-maintained, but commissioned in 1982. And it is on its way eventually, in the next few weeks, back to Quebec City. That will not be the case for the new icebreaker, one of them being built in Vancouver. Inariuak, I hope I'm pronouncing that correctly, is a massive new ship that is under construction. It'll be delivered in the early 2030s to Canada, a new capability for Canada. Jess Fetterman is C-SPAN's chief engineer of the Polar Icebreaker, and Jess joins us on the phone. Hi, Jess, how are you?
28: I'm fabulous, Grandma. So good to hear from you again.
0: Great to see you, or great to at least chat with you. We were out in Vancouver. It was great. You know, like we were able to see where your construction was at, and then we were able to go to, I know, like DeGrozier is a smaller version of what you're building, but you get a real sense of the capability that's coming. For Canadians that don't know, what will this ship deliver to the Arctic, to Canada, that the country doesn't have now?
28: So the biggest changes that are coming with this one is, first of all, new rule set, new compliance with the laws, especially around Arctic pollution and Arctic noise. In addition to capability for the Government of Canada to be in the Arctic, all places in the Arctic, at all times of the year. Typical operation for Arctic ops is between, you know, April and October, and then it gets too cold for a lot of the ships that typically would be up there. And this ship, the Inariuak, will actually fill in that gap.
0: Will this ship stay up there for winter in some cases?
28: It can. It absolutely has overwintering capabilities. It has a really large, essentially, backstock of consumable items, so food, freezer items, fuel, etc. They have the capability to store enough of that to stay on station for over 6 months.
0: These are critical in the Arctic. I appreciate what you're saying about sound and pollution, because you're going through a sensitive area. On obviously a ship this size just can't go anywhere, because you break ice in a place where a community doesn't want it and they need the ice for hunting. That's a problem. And so, you know, you've got to be obviously very, very careful about a ship this size. Tell me a bit about that in terms of standards of pollution and also sound. Why is that important?
28: So let me start with the standards for pollution. So the International Maritime Organization has some pretty strong, just basic levels. We call that under SOLAS, Safety of Life at Sea, and then also MARPOL, which is Marine Pollution. Those are the names of the regulations. So just in general, in the last 15 or 20 years, anywhere that you're sailing, you can have some pretty strict, like, dumping or like kind of like wastewater, waste, sure, et cetera, getting pumped into the water. With the polar code, so specifically operating in polar waters on either end of the world, but for Canada, we're mostly concentrating on the Arctic, it takes those basic rules and kind of hops them up like exponentially to make sure that you're not damaging things. But as you said, with the ice, we have to be careful where it's going to go. That is mostly handled by Coast Guard's operational plans. And they, as far as I'm aware, have been working quite a lot with the folks in northern communities. Our job as engineers and construction is to make sure the systems that we're installing don't have any sort of backup or any risk of dumping into the ocean. And noise, especially we think of that in the same way because it's coming out of the ship. But there's more and more studies these days talking about how underwater radiated noise from ships really distresses and distracts marine mammals that happen to be traveling in and around the area. And the sound travels much farther than one would think just because of the density of the ocean. So that on top of also the polar icebreaker is a vessel that will be capable of doing a lot of scientific experiments. So Coast Guard has historically done quite a lot of Arctic science, partnered with many, many, many organizations. And this ship will also do that. So there's some very strict noise requirements in order for those scientific instruments to be used. So, they're so sensitive, anything that's coming out of the ship will get heard.
0: When we were coming off, a mapping crew was coming on, sonar mapping, and they were going to be doing that. It, really interesting to talk to them. They're going to be doing that over the next 28 days on DeGrozier. And, you know, a lot of Canadians don't realize the capabilities of the Coast Guard, what's going on up there. For the ship itself, I appreciate you're building the ship. You're not with the Coast Guard. But for the ship itself, can you just talk about the power of the hull and how that's going to work? Because I was really taken aback when I met you, number one, by the weight of the steel in the hull and how the ship actually is going to break ice with its own weight.
28: Absolutely. There's a couple of things there. But initially, like as you say, it's an icebreaker has to be heavy for a couple of reasons. Number one is that if you're going to be impacting ice, you need to make sure that the structure of your ship is strong enough to endure that for many, many years. Pardon me. Sorry about that.
0: That's okay.
28: And then also the way the ship builds the breaks the ice in regular, just kind of flat ice conditions, it will, it doesn't necessarily plow straight through. It does ride up onto it and then break it, ride up onto it and then break it. So you're using the whole weight of that massive bow to press the ice away from the hull. And then the rest of the hull is, the shape is designed to actually push those ice chunks, those growlers, away from the ship and underneath the ship in a way that there's a path left behind the icebreaker for anyone to come behind them.
0: And northern communities require these, obviously, as well. It's a key part of its science. It's search and rescue, but it's also supplying remote northern communities key times of the year when they see the icebreaker coming through. Obviously, it's a sign that that some supplies are coming through as well. What, you've spent years on this, helping to design it, obviously, as the chief engineer. What is your, what are you most excited about in the next few years to see happen?
28: Well, to see the ship go together. Even since you've been here 2 weeks ago and this morning, there's been more blocks, more pieces of ship, and just more things starting to go together, which is great news. I'd like to see us make sure that our quality that we're building and delivering to the Coast Guard and to Canada continues to be very high as we move into installing systems, and we're giving the Canadian people the ability to learn more about ice breaking and why it's important for us to have Arctic access all year round, especially with the changing political climate.
0: Yeah, And we heard a lot about that in the Arctic as well. Very aware, you know, we were up there when the Greenland deal with the Americans was announced. And exactly. So, you know, it's not a super highway up there, but it's certainly a lot busier than it was just even a few years ago and a lot more interest. We really appreciate your time, Jess. Thanks so much for joining us, and good luck with the build, and we'll stay in touch.
28: Can't wait to show you the whole ship.
0: Absolutely. Jess Fetterman, the C-SPAN chief engineer, joining us from Vancouver on the Polar Icebreaker. It really is. Check it out online. We have a story up from a couple of weeks ago. And in this story, the other thing that C-SPAN has done, which is great, they've built a Lego model of what the icebreaker is going to look like. And it's a cross section, and it's split in half so you can walk around it. And we've got some animation embedded in our story, about what the icebreaker is going to look like. It's really quite something. A lot of the other thing too at C-SPAN and as well at Davy in Quebec, this shipbuilding strategy was first, essentially championed by Stephen Harper's government. And that was way back in 2010, 2012. And it has taken this long to bring it to fruition. And they told us at C-SPAN, at the lowest point, that shipyard, it's right in North Vancouver. You can see it from the Lionsgate Bridge. At the lowest point in terms of employment, there were 100 people there, or less than 100 people there. When we were there, the employee count is now above 4,400. Like literally hundreds of tradespeople, office people, all working on this ship and other ships at the same time for the armed forces, for the Canadian Coast Guard, and for other companies. So just a beehive of activity. Very, very exciting to see. When we come back, a sense of justice in Saskatchewan. Senator Kim Pate joins us. Stay with us.
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9: Here's the latest forecast from the AM 800 Weather Center. We'll have a mix of sun and cloud for this afternoon. The high today, 21 or 70 Fahrenheit. Tonight, a few clouds, the low 7 or 45. Sunshine tomorrow, the high 22. And more sun on Sunday, the high again, 22, 72 Fahrenheit.
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0: Yeah. We'll see what happens. We'll keep watching it as you are. Shachi Curl from Angus Reid, thanks so much for your time.
1: Thanks for having me, Graham.
0: All right. When we come back, we've got some comments from you about the show, some of it on what Carney said to the New York Times, and also on our feature on that wonderful camp that is getting a new injection of federal money, which is a camp for an expanding camp for children with severe illnesses. Fantastic initiative and a wonderful place for kids facing extraordinary challenges. But, yeah, and I'm not kidding with Shachi. Boy, you, like, you try to predict what's going to happen in BC politics. The only place might be more difficult, particularly for an Anglophone, would be Quebec. But, man, it is wild on the West Coast, and it's going to get wilder, especially if those numbers hold and the sitting government starts to get panicky. We'll see. It's early days. Back in a moment with your comments.
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8: From the AM800 Weather Center, here's the forecast. We have sunshine mixed in with a few clouds today, the high 21 or 70 Fahrenheit. A few clouds overnight, the low 7 or 45. Sunshine for both tomorrow and Sunday, the high both days 22. And then for Monday, we have sunshine, the high again 22.
9: No way. I can't believe it.
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1: Welcome back. I am Graham Richardson. Wrapping up our show in the next few moments, but it's time to have your say.
0: Have your say.
2: Hello?
3: Hello?
0: Have your say.
1: Producer David Smith is here. How are you, sir?
4: Graham, great to have you back. How was the Arctic?
1: It was fantastic.
4: Did you have fun playing Coast Guard for a week?
1: I did. It was a lot of work.
4: It's not too late. You're not that old. You could make a career pivot at this stage. They're always looking for good people.
1: They are. I will say this, and we were on the ship for 5 nights, and we worked long, long hours because we were cutting stories ahead of time and all that sort of stuff, like the day before, so we were working late at night. But they are unbelievably professional crew. Coast Guard doesn't get nearly as much attention as the Armed Forces does.
4: Yeah.
1: And so they were obviously very appreciative we were there and showing what they were doing. But so vast, so far. Like, you fly, you know, Ottawa-Vancouver or Ottawa-Victoria Island, you know, like Victoria. Wow, it's a big country. And then you go north. Like, it's just...
4: There's so much up there that you never even think about.
1: Yeah, and so... Anyway, it was really, really worthwhile. We're getting some texts on our campfire circle.
4: Yeah, what a great story that was. What a great story. It was my favorite story of the day. A listener writes in, this is Vince, I believe, from Toronto. He said, I think my son was a camp counselor at that camp last summer. He said it was an amazing experience for both him and the campers. And, of course, I'm sure it was.
1: Yeah, and that guest should, at some point, receive the Order of Canada. That's David from Markham. Thank you, David, on that. Agree with that. You reflect on your own camping experiences, because I had, like, I remember, I heard about Terry, I'm dating myself, I heard about Terry Fox's death around the campfire at Camp Pinecrest.
4: Okay.
1: In Muskoka. I never forgot that moment. And it's, you know, the notion that kids who would want to do that can't go to camp, and they're solving a huge problem here. It must be just so awesome for those kids.
4: You know, we hear a lot about, you know, government wasting money on this and that. I don't think anybody can fault the government for throwing a few million dollars at a camp like
1: that. Absolutely.
4: Great story.
1: New York Times and Carney.
4: Yeah, a lot of reaction to this one. Somebody writes in, the Canadian legacy media is the equivalent of the boy who cried wolf, reporting on this hyperbolic nonsense of a potential American invasion. Well, it is hyperbolic, but...
1: He did say it.
4: Is it nonsense?
1: If the Prime Minister doesn't say it, it doesn't become news.
4: Just telling you what he said.
1: Why should Carney devote more than a passing concern regarding such a far-fetched premise? Should Canada have a plan ready for an alien invasion, too? So some skepticism out there about whether the Americans are coming or not.
4: Well, at one point it would have been as unlikely as an alien invasion. Is it today? The president did at one point say he wants us to be part of the U.S. Another listener writes in, I'm surprised at the reaction of the U.S. military attack on Canada as a strange concept. I've certainly given it some thought ever since Trump's 51st state comment. Canadians would be idiotic if the idea never crossed their minds, and how to retaliate. The Canadian government did good.
1: Graham, I think it's absolutely irresponsible for the PM to say what he did. It reeks of elbows up, fear-mongering. It does nothing to create a bridge for negotiation with the U.S. I don't really feel this is the guy to lead our country, and for the good of me and my fellow Canadians, says Glenn.
4: And that's Glenn's opinion. Another listener writes in, if he'd said no, that would look terrible. His answer was absolutely appropriate.
1: Mm. Why are we hearing all the breaking news from U.S. media? Why is Carney doing interviews in the United States? Why... while our media is suppressed. He is facing some criticism for going out internationally a lot. They would say at the center, the Carney's office, around the investment summit, they did 3 financial interviews, one of them with Canadian reporters for financial institutions or media outlets. But it is a fair criticism that he spends an inordinate amount of time speaking to international outlets. That being said, he's getting a lot of attention from international outlets worldwide now. So there you have it.
4: And last one on this, regarding Mark Carney's remarks to the New York Times, I find it reassurance in his acknowledgement because it shows he's taking Donald Trump's instability seriously. It's exhausting to see the conservatives constantly focus on negativity, overlook the positives. They are perfect allies for Trump. At 63, I would be joining the army tomorrow to defend my country. Well, let's hope it doesn't come to that.
1: Interesting he says that. You know, the conservatives did not raise this in the House of Commons yesterday, no. Partially because I think any time they say something about Trump criticizing Carney on his stance on Trump, they open themselves up to be saying they're soft on Trump. It's a very difficult position to be in. I don't believe they're soft on Trump. I believe parts of their caucus initially were enthusiastic about Trump. I mean, the leader himself was with convoy protesters here. There was a significant Trump element in the convoy protesters. But I think other parts of the party have now awoken to the challenge that Trump is to Canada's existence. And are getting sharper, including Pierre Poilievre. I will note his trip to the United States, where he's speaking to media, going hard for free trade with Canada and the United States, and not criticizing Carney on foreign soil, a very different tack than he normally takes. BC election, EB saying he will never apologize is his Kathleen Wynne sorry not sorry moment. Cross-provincial notes there.
4: Yeah, Ontario listeners will remember that well, 2018, and she didn't. Ended up not finishing that election, stepped down, endorsed the opponent, endorsed the NDP, Doug Ford, huge majority, still in power.
1: Mm-hmm.
4: On new icebreakers, I thought you'd like this one. Keeping China, Russia, and any other totalitarian regime out of our waters is paramount for our national security and sovereignty. We should be building up our maritime capabilities on a war footing. We have all the raw materials and manufacturing capabilities to keep this in-house. Mm-hmm. Hear, hear.
1: Here, here. There you go. And I should point this out on EB as well. Morning, Graham. I live on Vancouver Island. I will not be voting NDP. Happy Friday. Cheers, Jane. Thanks, Jane. I don't pretend to understand fully BC politics. I covered Alberta politics during the Ralph Klein years for 8 years. So very aware of the shifting nature of BC politics and how volatile it is. But I have not seen a period like this. Every time waking up in the Eastern time zone, how many other conservative MLAs have bailed? And what people particularly removed from it who are not watching it closely forget is how deeply unpopular the NDP are or were, and then how it all changed because of the chaos in the conservatives. The question being, is it enough to defeat the NDP? We will continue to watch that story. And finally for us tonight, something made me smile. Here's what made me smile.
0: Keep on smiling. Here's what made me smile this week.
1: By the way, that jingle is very 80s sitcom. I like it. I love it. Keep me smiling. A moose on the loose, David. A moose in the Rideau Canal.
4: Yeah, this happens.
1: How Canadian.
4: All the time in this part of the country. Moose got stuck, little town just outside of Ottawa. CTV's Caitlin Wilson reporting for CTV Ottawa.
2: Emergency crews, Parks Canada, and the Ministry of Natural Resources all responded as the water level was gradually lowered through the locks to give the moose a way out.
3: It was a great effort by all the different departments. The moose was unharmed, and my understanding is that it is doing well and working its way through the back part of Marrickville.
2: Even for people who've called the town home for decades, was a first.
3: It's the first.
1: There you go. The moose is okay. People, check our website for the moose story. Great pictures swimming through the Rideau Canal, historic part of Canada with an historic animal, right? For sure. See you next week.
0: Saturday at 2. 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
8: It's 2 o'clock.
9: 18 degrees in Windsor, Essex. A mix of sun and cloud today, the high 21 or 70 Fahrenheit. I'm Kathy McMahon, AM 800 News. Coming up, parking changes at Windsor Regional Hospital and Women on Fire event tomorrow. But first, an elderly driver is in hospital with serious injuries following a crash this morning in Windsor. Police responded to Wyandotte Street East at Marinette around 6 a.m. The 84-year-old driver of one of the vehicles was rushed to hospital. That intersection has reopened. Parking changes are coming to Windsor Regional Hospital. New pay and display machines in the smaller lots, such as the Cancer Center and Emergency Department, will no longer accept cash. Vice President of Redevelopment, Brandon Bailey, says the existing parking equipment was becoming unreliable.
10: Unfortunately, some of our parking infrastructure was heavily outdated and end of life, and we started seeing some machines stop working and malfunctioning on a regular basis. So we were forced to modernize our parking systems, which we're looking forward to here at Windsor Regional.
9: Bailey says the new system will enhance security, allow for faster transactions, improves reliability, and reduces downtime. A candidate running for mayor of Windsor is vowing to bring back the tunnel bus if elected. Fred Francis also wants to cap transit fees for at least 2 years, review the transit master plan, would expand the route servicing Massey and Holy Names High School as well. He says incumbent Mayor Dridulkins, unlike him, his spending priority would be getting people where they need to go.
11: He certainly didn't have a problem spending millions of dollars on a public transit asset, the trolley, that doesn't move and doesn't move people. That's the difference between me and Dridulkins. I want to spend millions of dollars. I want to spend taxpayer money investing in public transit assets that actually move people from point A to point B.
9: Francis says tunnel bus rates would likely be higher if it is reintroduced, and he wants to direct more capacity to the transit routes with the most demand. He's one of 11 candidates seeking the mayor's seat. A chance for women to explore fields in emergency services. The 6th annual Women on Fire event goes tomorrow at the Department of National Defense Training Center on Sandwich Street in West Windsor. OPP, Correctional Services, the Canadian Armed Forces, CBSA, Essex Windsor EMS, and others will be on hand. Co-organizer Donna DeSantis says women can see and go through their physical testing.
12: We like to be able to set this up so that, like I said, people can practice it and get comfortable with each station. And then if there's something that they need to practice or they need to gain confidence, they can work on that over the next few months until they're ready for the recruitment.
9: The event runs tomorrow from 9 until 3:30. Registration is required. An indication of the high unemployment rate in Windsor, Essex. 1,300 people attended a job fair yesterday at the Kubota Club that included 35 employers from industries such as manufacturing, healthcare, agriculture, and retail. It was hosted by Workforce Windsor, Essex, and spokesperson Aaron Foto says job seekers came from various backgrounds.
13: We're hearing a little bit of everything. We're hearing people who are unemployed and looking for work. We're hearing from people who have work and are looking for something different or maybe something better. We're hearing from people with lots of experience and people who are coming in with little to no experience that are hoping for entry-level jobs. And
9: yesterday's job fair comes just one day after Costco held its own at the Serbian Center, where more than 1,100 people showed up. U.S. President Trump's trade czar says there is no urgent need to get a deal with Canada. U.S. Trade Representative Jameson Greer told CNBC Television Today that there is still substantial trade between Canada and the U.S. He says the Trump administration is comfortable with where we are in the relationship with Canada. Trump's trade war with Canada has escalated since negotiations ended last month. More Starbucks are closing in North America.
14: Starbucks says they're closing 250 stores in North America this week, the second big round of closures under CEO Brian Nickel. In a letter to employees, the coffee company's COO, Mike Graham, says the process of retrofitting shops to be cozier and more welcoming helped them identify locations that aren't delivering on financial results or can't provide the kind of experience the company wants.
15: Starbucks is really leaning on the fact that people want to go back to their cafes and spend time there.
14: Professor Chris Kays with the GW School of Business says the Seattle-based chain is facing a lot of competition.
15: That quick cup of coffee from the gas station, or maybe they're looking for something a little bit more special and they're going to go to one of the competitors.
14: I'm Jennifer King.
9: Time now for the AM 800 Business Report. KFC has been taking a licking in its home market from fried chicken rivals like Raising Cane's. But the global fast food chain has a plan to return to the top of the U.S. pecking order. The Kentucky-born brand opened a restaurant in Texas yesterday to serve as a test lab for new ideas. KFC's share of U.S. chicken chain sales fell from 20% in 2015 to 8% last year. On the markets, Dow Jones is up 401 points higher. NASDAQ has gained 131. TSX has risen 37. Gold higher at $43.19 U.S. an ounce. Oil is down at $92.24 U.S. a barrel. And the Canadian dollar lower at 70.65 cents U.S. AM 800 News Time coming up on 206. The forecast next.
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0: 1-800 weather. Got a beautiful, beautiful weekend on tap for us here in Windsor, Essex. Mixed sun and clouds until tonight, then a little cloudy overnight. A low down to 7 Celsius tonight. So a little chilly. I mean, we're not into frost category, but it is going to be a little bit chilly tonight. Tomorrow, sunshine. Got winds becoming light late in the morning, a high of 22. That's what we're looking at pretty much the entire weekend. Sunny and 22 on Sunday, sunny and 22 on Monday as well. So 22 tomorrow, Sunday and Monday, or for those Fahrenheit users, that's room temperature. That's about 71. And on Tuesday, a mix of sun and clouds, a high of 23. Right now it's 18 or 64 Fahrenheit. 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There are a couple hiccups out there on the roads so far. Windsor Police reporting a collision on Tecumseh Road East at Goyo. Also another one on Tecumseh Road right in front of the Tecumseh Mall. And on Arthur, just north of Tecumseh Road as well. Besides that, a little bit of construction, although the good news is some of it's going to be wrapped up by the end of the day today. Northbound Lauzon Parkway between Catherine and Lauzon Road, lane restrictions for road repairs, that should be done today. Also southbound Lauzon Road between Edgar and Tranby should be wrapped up for the road panel work by the end of the day today as well. And the intersection of Giles and McDougall that has some milling and paving work. It has been taking place over the last few days and should be wrapped up by 7 o'clock this evening. If you happen to see issues on the roads or really anything affecting your drive home tonight, we'd love to hear from you, and I'm sure other drivers would as well. You can always call or text 792-2559. That's 792-CKLW.
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0: 210 here on The Shift on AM 800 CKLW. I'm Chris Byrne, your host for this afternoon. And after two full weeks of Kristen Siapas sitting in this chair, and I had to hear all of the compliments that he gave to Kathy McMahon, I don't think that there's anything I could say that will be able to top the two full weeks of glowing reviews that she said. So I guess recycle any of the best ones that she had over the 2 weeks. And from our newsroom, here's Kathy McMahon. Yeah, look at you blushing. You're like,
1: you can just say hi. Here she is.
0: Hi. Or I could say hi. Hi. Hi.
1: Hello. Nice to see you.
0: You as well. Good to see you, not through glass, but to see you person to person. We have this really cool event, the sixth one that's been happening. Yeah. I want to say it was out in Lakeshore last year, the Women on Fire event.
1: Yeah, this is something that is a great opportunity for people, women in particular, who are wanting to get into emergency service, emergency response. We know that there is like a physical component with it. You can go and kind of test and see what it's like and decide for yourself whether you're up to, you know, that kind of capability. Mm-hmm. So you do have to register. It starts tomorrow at 9 a.m. at the Department of National Defense Training Center down on Sandwich Street in West Windsor. And a number of local organizations are going to be there. Think OPP, not even local, National Correctional Service, Canadian Armed Forces, CBSA, Essex Windsor EMS, and more. So basically, you can go, you can talk to the various departments, see what it would like to have a career in emergency services, and test out your physicality to see if it's something that it might be a good fit.
0: This is a true story. I once applied to be RCMP back in, I want to say, the early 2000s, and that was the biggest worry for a lot of people that were there was the physical testing part. I had no problem with the physical testing. I completely bombed the interview part, though. That was where my downfall was. Do you want to know the question that got me the worst?
1: I was going to say, the guy who's now on the radio using words couldn't find words?
0: So here's how bad it was. So one of the interview questions that they did back then, like I said, I passed the physical, no problem. And a lot of the guys and girls that were with me did as well. It's not as arduous as you think it is. Maybe that's why they're doing this event to, you know, just show you that it's not as tough as you think.
1: Like a boot camp.
0: Yeah, it's not Navy SEALs training.
1: Yeah.
0: Like, it is tough, obviously. It is physical.
1: Yeah.
0: The interview question that got me was, can you give us or describe any times that you've had interactions with people with minorities? And I, you know, gave a couple examples. I played football through all the way to high school. So I had some examples there. I was telling my now ex-mother-in-law this story, who's black. And she's like, you didn't name drop us? And it completely didn't even dawn on me that one half of her, my now ex-wife's side, was all minority. Didn't even think about it. So I think that was one of the questions.
1: What did they want as a response?
0: I have no idea. I didn't get through. I didn't get a second call after that one. I'm sure there was probably a couple other things. You know, maybe the doesn't like listening to authority part of me that maybe shone through a little bit in some answers. But yeah. That was one of the ones that I still think back and kick myself of going, I literally had an example right there that I didn't answer.
1: Clear answer there, yeah. things work out how they're supposed to, right?
0: And everything happens for a reason.
1: That's why you're on air right now.
0: I would say, when people ask, how did I get into radio? You fail out of every industry. And I know this isn't the case for you, but for me, every industry. We're talking food service, manufacturing. I've worked in, I've worked in just about everything. Every industry, and here I am. So a wealth of knowledge about a lot of little things and no expertise in any of them.
1: And this is one that will stick.
0: Well, here's hoping. I've been let go twice now. So.
1: Who knows?
0: There's always a chance. Tomorrow could be another day. Who knows? Maybe I'll end up in a different industry tomorrow, reinventing myself.
1: You're gonna be fine. Everything is great. And if you are interested in the Women on Fire, again, you have to register. It starts at 9, goes to 3:30. You have to be over 18. All the info is on our website.
0: And that's for all the emergency services that are going to be there as well. It's not just like, you know, fire. You think Women on Fire, that it's going to be just, you know, in the fire department. No, it's for a bunch of different emergency services. And if you do have an interest, by all means, I can give you some pointers on how not to fail out like I did. And maybe you'll get a little bit further. Maybe you'll have a career.
1: There you go. Live and learn.
0: Thanks, Kath.
1: You're welcome.
0: That's Kathy McMahon from the AM 800 Newsroom. You can check out that story and more on our website, am800cklw.com. We have a ton of things to get to today. It is a jam packed shift show that we have. We're going tip to tip here today. That does include the $1,000 trivia coming up after the 4:30 news. I did give it to the newsroom. I gave the questions there. I think they went 8 or 9 out of 10. So maybe we'll get a $1,000 winner today. Fingers crossed. We're going to find out. Coming up, there's a story that just kind of broke this afternoon of a Chatham man who escaped a Kingston prison. We'll get to that coming up. We also have weather on the way. 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

0: 800 weather. If someone asks what the forecast is going to be, just tell them sunny and 22, because that's what we have for the next 3 days. We're going to get down to 7 overnight tonight, though, so it will be chilly. I'm not saying turn the furnace on, maybe just make sure the windows are closed and throw on a sweatshirt. But sunny and 22, a high tomorrow, sunny and 22 on Sunday, and on Monday, sunshine and 22 as well. Right now, we are at 18 or 64 Fahrenheit.
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0: You're listening to The Shift on AM 800. I'm Chris Byrne, and this story popped out, and I knew exactly who I had to call as soon as I saw it. The headline is, a Chatham man escaped a Kingston prison, and we wanted to get in touch with former OPP Commissioner Chris Lewis to find out a couple questions about this. Good afternoon, Chris. How are you?
2: Good afternoon to you too, Chris.
0: Look at this. It's great, Chris. Thanks. It's Chris on Chris. It's going to be a good afternoon, I feel like.
2: Yeah, exactly.
0: So, first question, how this was a minimum security prison in Kingston. First question I have for you, how does this happen?
2: Well, unfortunately, it does on occasion. Collins Bay, there's several prisons, federal prisons in the Kingston area. I've been in Mamal at some point or another during my time as an investigator in that area. Collins Bay is a unique one in that it has maximum security prisoners, medium security prisoners, and minimum. And the rules around the minimum guys, which this guy was, despite the fact he was convicted of murder, they aren't free to just walk out whenever they want, but they are allowed into the community on work permits and for different appointments, etc., unescorted. And so we really don't know. Did he walk out the front door of this place undetected? Or was he in the community for some other valid purpose? Pardon the use of the word valid, who knows? But at least with approval, and then didn't return. It's really not clear in the press release.
0: Yeah, it's really tough. They just say that Correctional Service of Canada says that 11:15, he just didn't show up to his minimum security units. We don't know kind of the details there. I don't know, maybe I just watched too much Prison Break, but I kind of feel like if you're going to break out of prison, you have to have an elaborate plan, like you're escaping Alcatraz. But it sounds to me like that isn't the case in some prisons.
2: That isn't the case at all. Most of the escapes were the more high security places like Millhaven. They actually somehow figure out a way to get through or over the fence. And there's a number of fences, and you know, there's towers and cops or guards up there with guns, etc. But they're humans, and once in a while they make a mistake and they miss somebody actually getting out. That doesn't happen very often, but it happens once or twice a year as a rule. More so in the medium or minimum security institutions. Of course, Collins Bay is all three, where the inmates are allowed to come and go for certain approved purposes because they've been deemed low risk in terms of a threat to the community. How someone that's committed murder, I don't care what the murder looked like, but if you're convicted of murder, how do you get into a minimum and are you allowed into the community? You know, it's like one step prior to a pardon or a parole where you can actually leave the place for good. I always question the analysis around those decisions.
0: I wish that you could watch me just shaking my head as you were saying that exact same thing. This person is serving a life sentence for first-degree murder. And, you know, as much as the correctional system and the justice system gets a you-guys-are-too-light-on-crime moniker, this is exactly where those monikers come from. Correct me if I'm wrong, but if you've been convicted of first-degree murder, maybe we shouldn't be giving you day passes or the ability to get out of jail.
2: Absolutely. And Paul Bernardo, I mean, he was supposed to have a parole hearing soon, and it's been postponed for a bit. But every few years, he gets to appear before a parole board. He killed girls and cut them up. I mean, it doesn't get any worse than that. At what point do we as a society say, this person will never get out of jail, never see the light of day outside a cell? And I think that's really where the decision-making should be. Let's tip the scales of justice towards protecting the public and future victimization versus, oh, he's okay now. He's had some counseling. He seems nice. We'll let him go out for a work pass. Like, where the hell's the thought process behind that?
0: Well, I've heard that before of, you know, child molesters or predators like that. When they get into jail, they're model prisoners because, well, that's usually how they've lived their life. They aren't the hardened criminals that are going and doing petty crimes. So when they get in front of a parole board, of course they're going to present themselves as model citizens because that's how they've been faking it out on the outside while doing all the heinous things they've been doing outside.
2: For sure. They're not going to be tough guys in a room full of bad, bad guys that are career criminals and violent offenders. Their victims are 12 or 13 or 17-year-old girls. So in the case of Bernardo, he didn't take on the member of the Hell's Angels. He killed young girls. And so why should he ever be, you know, he's not going to be a bad guy in prison. He just doesn't have the parts for that. So he behaves and then has an opportunity to go to a parole board. In this case, I don't know who this guy killed or how, but he committed first degree murder. So, you know, planning and premeditated murder. So it wasn't an accident. And he's allowed to go out at times, maybe. But once again, we really don't know the specifics around, other than he was in a minimum a part of the institution. We don't know any more details about him. But first-degree murder is first-degree murder, in my view.
0: I gave your qualifications at the top here, Chris, former OPP commissioner. How frustrating was it being on the police side? You know, you guys go and you catch the bad guys. They stand in front of a judge. And then as soon as the correction system gets involved, they either, you know, little slap on the wrist or a little, you know, kid gloves with this sort of thing. When you guys are on the front lines putting your lives at risk to get these bad guys into jail, and all of a sudden it's just like, oh, no, they're fine. We'll let them out on bail just because they had $100 in their wallet or something. Is it frustrating on the cop side?
2: Very frustrating. Frustrating to see cases get tossed for stupid things. Frustrating to, you know, see judges believe people and witnesses that are just absolutely ridiculous to anyone else on the planet. You know, frustrating to see judges give very light sentences or release people on bail that are a threat to the public. And the correctional system, you know, the vast majority of the personnel in there are trying to do the right thing. The release pieces are, you know, occasionally someone escapes and that's on them, depending how it happened. But if they're allowed on a work release and somebody high up in the decision making made that happen, if they're allowed on parole, it was a parole board that is comprised of citizens, former police officers, lawyers, et cetera, have made a decision to let them go. So the frustration isn't with the guards that are trying their best every day to do their work. It's the system that allows loopholes whereby killers can get out to walk the streets and you know, and on the their thought process that, oh, he's good now, he won't kill anybody anymore. Come on.
0: Right. Well, he said that he wouldn't.
2: Yeah, he's really nice now. He seems nice. He had a nice mother. I mean, come on, give me a break.
0: I guess if we could sort of shift a little bit. I mean, this has happened. This, you know, 49-year-old did escape from a minimum security prison in Kingston, is from Chatham. From the police side, like, where does the manhunt start? Is that just like they're doing here, putting out, here's his, you know, his height, his weight, here's what he looks like, and then put the posters out like that? Or, like, do you contact the family? Maybe, again, I'm watching too many movies to find out how you stake this all out.
2: No, ultimately, the local police are the first line of defense in terms of looking for him and communicating that. And Kingston Police, a great police department, and you know, the officers are very alert and will be watching for him. Bearing in mind, he's probably not going to walk the street eating a hamburger. They may have intelligence information around places he might go, people he knows in the community. Maybe his family moved close to there when he went to jail. So there's places for them to start looking. And then we have a unit in the province of Ontario that we call ROPE, repeat offenders and parole violators, et cetera. I forget exactly what ROPE stands for. But they are trained officers and tactical officers, investigators and intelligence experts that have teams. And they go out and they start looking for this individual by going to where they used to live, what communities were they in, what criminals did they hang out with, what bars did they go to, conducting surveillance, trying to forget tips and for informants. And lots of times, many times, they find these guys, take them down and haul them back to jail and wait for the next dumb decision to let them out.
0: Well, Chris, we appreciate your time this afternoon. And I was about to say, you know, I have this theory that everyone has a book in them, but you actually have written a book, Never Stop on a Hill. So if you happen to, you know, I know it's been a few years, but that's fine. Books still sell. Books still, you know, people still read. So if you have a chance, pick up Chris's book, Never Stop on a Hill, the Power and Benefits of Positive Leadership. So I just want to make sure that we give a little plug to your book for all, you know, for joining us this afternoon.
2: Thanks for Chris, and there's two books to come in the next year.
0: Well, here we go. See, look at this.
2: More to come.
0: How did I even know that without even asking, you know? Intuition.
2: I don't know.
0: It's this Chris on Chris thing we got going on.
2: Exactly.
0: I appreciate your time, my man. Thank you very much.
2: Take care. Bye-bye.
0: That's former OPP Commissioner Chris Lewis with this latest story. Kind of wild. A Chatham guy escaped a minimum security prison in Kingston. This guy was convicted and serving a life sentence for first-degree murder and trafficking of drugs as well. Just do-do-do-do-do. Kind of, I don't know what the details were like we were mentioning, but it seems to me like he just kind of just didn't show up. Just walked off minimum security. Lots more here on The Shift. It's 228.
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12: 18 degrees in Windsor, Essex. A mix of sun and cloud today. The high 21 or 70 Fahrenheit. I'm Kathy McMahon, AM 800 News. A traffic note, there is a crash reported on Tecumseh Road East at Goyo. Avoid the area. Coming up, an election promise to bring back the tunnel bus and strong turnout at a job fair. But first, a crash near downtown Windsor has sent one person to hospital. Police say two vehicles collided around 6 this morning on Wyandotte at Marentette. The 84-year-old driver of one of the vehicles suffered serious injuries. The Traffic Reconstruction Unit is investigating the circumstances surrounding the incident. A candidate running for mayor of Windsor wants to bring back the tunnel bus. Fred Francis made the vow while releasing his public transit platform. In February last year, Mayor Drew Dilkins used strong mayor powers to veto council's vote to keep the tunnel bus running. And Francis says that was a big decision that should have rested with the council majority.
13: It's just quite frankly wrong in my opinion. And at the doorsteps, that's what we're hearing. We're hearing people don't like strong mayor powers. They don't like veto powers. And I want to be clear on this, and you've heard me say it time and time again. I will not use strong mayor powers. I will not use them to get my way.
12: Francis also wants to review the Transit Windsor master plan and direct more capacity to routes with the most demand. Windsor Regional Hospital is updating its pay and display parking machines. The biggest change is that they will no longer accept cash, but will take debit or credit cards. Vice President of Redevelopment Brandon Bailey says there are many reasons to go cashless.
6: What we were hearing from vendors is that this really helps enhance security, improves reliability, reduces downtime, allows for faster transactions. It's more operationally efficient because you no longer have to go and collect the cash. Improves the financial accountability and tracking, and overall just modernizes the system.
12: At the Med Campus, the new system affects the emergency department, cancer center, and the expectant mother's lot. At the Olette Campus, it applies to surface parking lots accessed from Goyo near the emergency department and main entrance. A strong turnout at a Windsor job fair. 1,300 people went to the Kubota Club yesterday to meet with 35 employers. The event was hosted by Workforce Windsor Essex, and Service Innovation Lead Aaron Foto says many had lines at their booths.
11: There was a lot of interest in some of the employers. I noticed we had Mint, which was here. They had some long lines. The hospital had some long lines. There are a few employers, I think, that stuck out, that tended to gather crowds, and I think a lot of those tended to be entry-level positions.
12: Photo says the Windsor Regional Employment Network has information online about upcoming job fairs and employment opportunities. A chance for women across Windsor Essex to learn more about the demands and opportunities in the emergency services sector. The 6th annual Women on Fire event goes tomorrow with employers on hand like CBSA, Essex Windsor EMS, OPP and others. Co-organizer Donna DeSantis says it provides an opportunity to practice all the physical testing of each agency.
14: You can choose to just do fire, or you can choose to just do the armed forces. You can pick which agency you're most interested in, and we'll set up physical testing for each agency, and you have 2 hours to run through all of the training, ask questions, try things out. You can try it out multiple times. It's really a great opportunity to get comfortable with the physical testing.
12: The event runs from 9 until 3:30 and goes at the Department of National Defense Training Facility on Sandwich Street in West Windsor. Registration is required. Ontario public high school teachers are set to vote in November on whether they would be willing to strike, meaning all major education unions will now look to their members for strike mandates this fall. The Ontario Secondary School Teachers Federation says its members will vote from November 6th to the 16th. OSSTF President Martha Radaway says it gives the union an opportunity to strengthen its bargaining position and sends a clear message to the provincial government that members are united. U.S. President Donald Trump's trade czar says there is no urgent need to get a deal with Canada. Jameson Greer told CNBC today that there is still substantial trade between Canada and the U.S., and the Trump administration is comfortable with where we are in the relationship with Canada. Trump's trade war escalated since negotiations ended last month. And to Ruthven now, where the Apple Fest goes this weekend. The 47th annual event will be held at Colasanti's tomorrow and Sunday, with over 120 arts and crafts vendors, along with 20 food vendors, a farmer's market, kids zone, live entertainment, and a car show. Community Living Essex County puts on the festival, and Manager of Community Relations Janelle Violet says there are activities for all ages.
15: There's something to do for everyone. There's food for everyone. We have a new dining shelter as well. So last year it was quite hot. We're expecting amazing weather this year, so we've made it easier for people to enjoy the music and enjoy their food in our new dining shelter.
12: Funds raised support the organization, which helps over 700 people with intellectual disabilities in Essex County. AM 800 News Time, 2:35. The weather forecast is next.
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100 weather. Mixed sun and clouds through tonight. Well, not the sun. A few clouds overnight and a low down to 7. So it will be chilly this evening. Just a heads up. That's about 44 Fahrenheit. Tomorrow, sunny and 22. Sunday, sunny and 22. Monday, you guessed it, sunny and 22. That's for the next 3 days. Sunshine and 22, or about 71 Fahrenheit. And then on Tuesday, a mixed sun and clouds, a high of 23. So an absolutely gorgeous weekend we have in store. Right now it's 18 or 64 Fahrenheit. AM 800 traffic. Haven't heard an update on a couple of things that Windsor Police were reporting earlier, just before we started the show at 2. On Tecumseh Road East, in front of the Tecumseh Mall, there was a collision being reported there. Also on Tecumseh Road at Goyo as well. And some slowdowns already being reported on Riverside Drive. That's through the Walkerville area, of course, with the closure of Wyandotte and Droulard for the Via Rail Rehabilitation Project. That's traffic's got to go somewhere. And

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1: You're listening to The Shift here on AM 800 CKLW. I'm Chris Byrne, your fill-in host for today. And I'm sure you've heard about gas prices being, really, really high. I'm sure you've felt gas prices being very, very high. Well, there's also diesel prices that are, again, very, very high. I'm just looking at the numbers from affordableenergy.ca. You know, gas prices on the high end are $188.9, while diesel prices are $246.9. And I've also been looking at lots of articles about how that will affect farmers. So we reached out to Josh Mayhew. He is the president of the Essex Federation of Agriculture. We welcome him on this afternoon. Good afternoon, Josh.
2: Hi, how are you?
1: Better than I deserve. Thank you for asking. So, okay, full disclosure, I grew up in the county. I grew up in Pewson and Barver. I know zero about farms. I've actually learned more about farming on AM 800 while hosting than I ever have. You know, the most exposure I've had to a farm, Josh, was picking up my buddies after corn detasseling back in like the late 90s. Okay, so full disclosure, okay, That's where we're at. Now, what I do know is that we're fast approaching harvest time. And that means that the equipment that farmers have is going to be up and running, and that includes diesel. So I guess a first question for you, have these very high diesel prices already affected farmers?
2: Oh, for sure. I know a lot of us have, filled our tanks or our combines or tractors to get ready for the fall, which is somewhere out in the field harvesting now. We filled our combine the other day, and it took over $2,000 worth of diesel. Years before, we wouldn't think about the price of diesel. You just had to fill it up and do it, right? But this year, it's a lot different.
1: On any other, we'll call it normal year, what would that fill up be? Obviously not $2,000.
2: No, probably more like half. Like usually $1.30 or $1.25 would have took the diesel price all day. But now, we're looking at $2.30 to $2.50, right?
1: Wow. Okay. How many times, I guess it depends on the size of the farm or anything, but how many times would you have to fill up, say, a combine?
2: The combine, this one is new to us last fall, and I haven't ran it a lot, but I'm hoping more than a couple days. A tractor, if a guy's working, doing tillage in the field, he'll likely fill that thing almost every day. So it is pretty, it's pretty expensive.
1: Yeah, no doubt. So obviously those costs are going to have to get passed on to the end producer, or are going to have to be factored into what the sale of whatever the harvest is. So I'm guessing that next year we'll feel these prices?
2: It's a increase. Like, we're not like any other business. We all struggle with these prices, but unlike some businesses, we can't just charge a fuel surcharge, right? Trucking companies and a lot of deliveries and stuff, you get a surcharge and have to pay it, where we can't pass that on. We dump our granite elevator or hire walkers or wherever, and we don't have a chance to just charge them more because of the fuel costs. So we have to eat that. Fortunately, our grain prices are up the last year. Maybe 15% or so. So we're lucky that way, but a lot of it will be eaten up with diesel and fertilizer prices.
1: I'm trying to wrap my mind around how, as a farmer, as a business, that you just eat a cost of $2,000 or every 3 days when it used to be $1,000. Like, where does that come from?
2: Well, it's just a tighter margin. It's less we're going to make at the end of the year, basically. It's all we got to look at it. And there's no other way we can pass it on. It will take eventually, like it'll cost more for food. Mm-hmm. It's for sure. Like food's transported all over, right? Back and forth to the processor and the final product to the grocery store and the consumer. So it does get passed down the chain. Just the farmers don't get the money for it.
1: Yeah, the farmers will be the last one. Gas prices will go up. Gas companies are going to make whatever they're going to make, record profits. And then it'll slowly make its way until... So... Obviously, you guys have big fuel tanks on the farm. Do you guys buy in bulk at the beginning of the year, or do you guys buy in bulk? Again, I know nothing about farming, so I'm just guessing that you guys would have, maybe a fuel truck stop by a couple times a year? Is that not true?
2: No, like in the busy season, he'll stop by maybe a couple times a week even. So we actually have monitors on our tanks, so the truck drives by, and he knows if we need fuel, and he'll just stop in and top it up so we don't run out.
1: Interesting. I have a question. It's not related to any of this. I brought this up on the air and I got completely skewered by people. Again, I don't know anything about farming, just that I drive and live by farm fields. I said one of the ways you could tell that the season is changing is the soybean.

0: and the field across from me, the leaves are starting to turn brown. I attributed that just to the time of year. Someone said that there's a spray, like a, you know, like a Roundup spray or specific to that spray that actually makes them turn brown and the leaves fall off. Is that true?
1: No, beans, they live through like daylight. So when the daylight starts to get shorter, or the daylight hours start to get shorter, the beans start to change. They'll ripen on their own as the fall comes. So they're just coming to their life cycle end, and the beans will turn yellow, and then they'll lose their leaves, and the stems turn brown and dry up. And that's when we know it's time for harvest.
0: Okay, I'm glad that I got that one cleared up, because I didn't see anyone spraying anything on the field to make that happen. I just knew that it, you know, they started turning, and that's kind of just how I went. See, what an educational afternoon so far today.
1: Yeah, I guess, that's good. Surprising you live that close and you don't know that much.
0: Okay, calm down here. Jeez, I got to get it from listeners and texters and now also from the guests. Well, I guess you only roast the ones you love, right?
1: Yeah, that's true.
0: What's the... I'm trying to think how I could word this one. What's the biggest fear that farmers have, or the biggest like headache that farmers deal with that we wouldn't know about? Like, you know, mouth-breathing moron like me that wouldn't know about. Like, what's the thing that keeps farmers up at night?
1: Oh, I would say the weather. Just when it's going to rain, if it's going to rain in the spring, if it rains too much. Like this event, this summer, there was a couple of events. We had big windstorms. I know at my farm, we had a roof get ripped off, and we're actually in the process of rebuilding a barn that got destroyed in a storm. So I'd say definitely the weather is probably the biggest thing that's on most farmers' minds at all the time.
0: And if we look back at 2026, was it a good or bad weather year for us?
1: Overall for the county, I think it was okay. We were rather dry for some periods in August. It would have been nice to see the late August rain come the first part of August, but I think our county will have a decent average crop.
0: I mentioned that, you know, picking up some buddies from corn to tasseling. I actually had a farmer ask me this over the summer. They're like, how many cobs of corn do you think are in each stalk? And I'm thinking, I'm like, I don't know, probably about five or six. He's like, no, there's one. Each one is just one. You know, you wish you could have five or six, because then it'd be way more profitable to start planting corn. So, like, that's the basis of knowledge we're dealing with here, Josh. Just want you to fully know who you're dealing with.
1: Gotcha.
0: Awesome. Well, I guess, so now's we're going to start seeing some combines. We're going to start seeing some harvest. What does the timeline look for farm activity, and what should we, as people who are just driving by, pay attention to?
1: Oh, just please be patient. It's a nightmare on the road for us. We can't go fast, and we got big equipment. We know you're in a lineup behind us, and we pull over when we can, but just be patient. I see people pass us on the right all the time. We live on Howard at the curve by Alma, and it's terrible here. There's horns honking every day, and just ask the public to be patient, and you'll get where you're going eventually. It just takes a couple minutes more.
0: And which crops are about to come off the fields?
1: There's soybeans coming off now. I drove to Harrow and back today, and I saw a field getting harvested as we speak. So it'll start full swing probably by Monday, I would say, for the soybeans. And corn will be a little bit later on.
0: Perfect. Well, I appreciate your time. Thanks very much, Josh.
1: Okay, no problem.
0: That's Josh Mayhew, president of the Essex Federation of Agriculture, giving us a little bit of an update on farms. And like I said, I grew up in the county, but not like county. I grew up... I guess city adjacent. I always knew about farms. I just didn't really know about them. So that's why I always love when we can have someone on just to give us a lay of the land, a little bit of a lowdown. Those numbers are staggering, though. What used to be $2,000 to fill up equipment or what used to be $1,000 is now $2,000. And just having to eat that cost, oh boy. Lots more here on The Shift on AM800.
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0: 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An absolutely gorgeous weekend. Not going to feel like fall. It's going to feel a little bit like late summer. Low down to 7 tonight, though, so that's the only caveat, is that it is going to be very chilly this evening, 44 Fahrenheit this evening. Tomorrow, sunny and 22, sunny and 22 on Sunday. Monday, sunny and 22. So the next 3 days, nothing but sunshine, highs of 22 Celsius or 71 Fahrenheit, and I'm going to say that now, and watch, it's probably going to rain the entire weekend. I hope not, fingers crossed, but there we are. Right now it's 18 or 64 Fahrenheit.
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0: .253 here on The Shift on AM 800. We are coming up on 3 o'clock, a little bit after the 4:30 news. We're really after the 4:30 news. We are going to be taking caller number 10, not right now. After 4:30 for the $1,000 minute. $1,000 trivia, 10 questions, 60 seconds. If you get all 10, $1,000 cold hard cash. I mean, who couldn't use that? That used to be a full tank. Now is only half a tank on a farm in diesel. That's going to be coming up after 4:30, but that's not the only winning that we have right now. It is a winning weekend. You can head to our website, am800cklw.com, and enter for your chance to win a four-pack of tickets to Sing Pitch Perfect with Deke Sharon and Splush. 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I mentioned that we got a busy, busy show. We definitely do. Coming up after the 3 o'clock news, we're going to check in with our movie guy, Richard Krause, to find out what's happening in theaters this weekend. He's got three pretty, maybe tantalizing ones that you want to check out. We've also got some numbers from Stats Canada. They've released new data about tourism indicators and how many screen passengers have been to Canadian airports. We'll check in with CTV's Kamal Karamali after the 3:30 news to find out about that. Coming up after 4, we have Oktoberfest, which officially kicked off at the Heimat yesterday. We're going to find out what's happening there, what events they got planned over the next few weeks. Again, after the 4:30 news, our $1,000 trivia is going to be a go. And coming up after 5, it is a Spitfires night tonight. They are at home against Flint. Tickets are still available to the WFCU Center. You can pick them up at the WFCU Center box office. We're going to check in with Manny Pava. He is the color commentator for the Spitfires to find out a little bit about how the Spitfire season has been going, and maybe a little preview of tonight's game. And we got a guest coming in later on the 5 o'clock hour today. If you've never heard of the Neverlanding, it is a homemade houseboat, and its original owner had plans to sail it around the Great Lakes or around parts of the Great Lakes. Unfortunately, last winter got iced in and had to spend some time in Michigan. It's since made its way to Manitoulin Island, and it has a new owner from Windsor. We're going to have him in studio, fingers crossed, after 5 o'clock to check up on, you know, exactly why you would want to buy this houseboat and what the plans are. Because, like I said, it is on or around Manitoulin Island right now, and the people in Manitoulin Island, the officials on Manitoulin Island, want this thing gone. They think that it may have been abandoned, and obviously with winter coming, and up north, winter definitely was coming. I was there this past weekend for a charity motorcycle ride for my friend up in Sudbury, and I woke up to frost warnings and a very, very chilly motorcycle seat while I was there. And I texted all my friends that were up there going, are you kidding me? Down in Windsor, it's still sunny. It's going to be 22 this weekend. We're not worried about frost warnings like you guys are worried about that sort of stuff up here. Anyway, going to be checking in with the new owner, hopefully, fingers crossed, here in studio about the new owner of the Neverlanding. I did spend a little bit of time this morning before we get into news time here. And I'm feeling it again. I talked about this a while ago about stretching before doing any gardening. I had trees go down. Josh was mentioning that in the interview, Farmer Josh there, Josh Mayhew, about a barn going down and losing a roof on his barn. I also, on the other side of Wheatley, suffered a little bit of damage, had a tree go down, and because I've just been so busy with work and with, you know, heading out of town and everything, I haven't had the full opportunity to essentially buck up and trim up and chop up all the things that are there. So that was what my morning was spent with. And now 2 days in a row of waking up extra early. I don't have any time as soon as I'm done here on the show. By the time we're done at 6, you know, I happen to be done at 7 sometimes when I'm producing, and I get home, it's already too dark. And not that I want daylight savings time to happen, but by the time I get home, it's a little bit too late. So I've been waking up early and just processing firewood, getting ready for winter the last couple days, and definitely feeling it in the back and everything. Yeah, I go back to when I was asking some gardening friends, like Wendy Trahan from Get Gardening, on whether or not I should be stretching before doing this. And she just kind of laughed. She said, you know, 40, 50 years of doing gardening, I've never stretched once. Maybe you're just that out of shape. So, point taken, Wendy. Coming up on News Time, you're listening to The Shift on AM800.
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13: It's 3 o'clock.
14: 18 degrees in Windsor, Essex. A mix of sun and cloud today, the high 21 or 70 Fahrenheit. I'm Kathy McMahon, AM 800 News. Coming up, serious crash near downtown Windsor, and it's Applefest weekend. But first, Windsor mayoral candidate Fred Francis is promising to bring back the tunnel bus as part of his public transit platform. If elected, he wants to review the transit master plan, extend the route servicing Massey and Holy Names High Schools, cap Transit Windsor fares for at least 2 years, and direct more capacity to routes with the most demand.
15: We're going to have to make some hard decisions because that's going to mean some of the routes that are underperforming, we might have to stop for the time being in order to focus on the routes that are overperforming. And obviously moving forward with new digital processes and making things user-friendly, that's going to encourage more ridership and more revenue.
14: Francis is one of 11 candidates running for mayor of Windsor. The complete list can be found on the AM 800 website. A two-vehicle crash near downtown Windsor is under investigation. Police were called to Wyandotte at Marintet around 6 this morning. The 84-year-old driver of one of the vehicles was taken to hospital with serious injuries. The intersection has reopened. Have debit or credit cards ready if you're parking at Windsor Regional Hospital. The pay and display machines are being updated and will no longer accept cash at the smaller lots at both the Met and Olette campuses. Vice President of Redevelopment Brandon Bailey says the hospital continues to review how to make parking easier.
3: We're always turning over every rock, trying to make improvements where we can. We have somewhat limited capabilities with our existing infrastructure, but where we can improve the patient experience, we're trying to do so.
14: At the Met campus, cash is no longer accepted at the Emergency Department, Cancer Center, and Expected Mothers lot. At the Olette campus, it includes surface lots, access from Goyo near the Emergency Department and main entrance. A great turnout for a job fair at the Kubota Club in Windsor. Roughly 1,300 job seekers attended the event yesterday, hosted by Workforce Windsor Essex, which included employers such as Costco, Anchor Daily, Caesars Windsor, Mint Group, and more. Service innovation lead Aaron Foto says this kind of job fair tends to attract large crowds.
4: They're just happy to meet someone face-to-face. Even if they're not doing an interview, even if they're just dropping off a resume, it's nice to shake a hand, say hello, put a face to the name, and know that someone's looking at your resume instead of just sending it through some online form and having an AI scan it and having potentially not even a human person ever looking at your resume.
14: Photo says the crowds varied from people looking for their first job to experienced workers looking for a change. U.S. President Trump's trade czar insists there is no urgent need to get a deal with Canada. In an interview with CNBC, U.S. Trade Representative Jamieson Greer says there is still substantial trade in critical commodities between the countries. He added the Trump administration is comfortable with where they are in the relationship with Canada. The U.S. hit an array of Canadian goods with 50% tariffs, and Ottawa has responded with its own. Ontario Premier Doug Ford says he is not worried about the two-year delayed opening of a massive Volkswagen electric vehicle battery plant in southwestern Ontario.
5: I know they said they're going to delay it, but when you sign a $1.4 billion agreement, a contract, that's massive. That says, okay, we're in uncertain times around the world right now, but we have confidence in Ontario, we have confidence in the government and the people.
14: Volkswagen's subsidiary PowerCo Canada says the delay at the $7 billion factory in St. Thomas is due partially to a downshift in market demand on electric vehicles. The Ontario government says it will allocate $30 million to the Vector Institute, a nonprofit organization dedicated to research in the field of artificial intelligence. The government says the funding will advance the responsible adoption of AI. It says the Vector Institute will deliver on the government's plan to protect Ontario's digital sovereignty. And how about them apples? The 47th annual Ruthven Apple Festival runs tomorrow and Sunday at Colasanti's. The event is put on by Community Living Essex County, and Manager of Community Relations Janelle Violet says there are many activities.
7: We have music all weekend long from start to finish, and we have our great car show on Sunday from 10 a.m. till 3 p.m.
14: The festival also includes 120 arts and crafts vendors, along with 20 food vendors, a farmer's market, kids zone, live entertainment, and a car show on Sunday from 10 until 3. Time now for the AM 800 Business Report. A month-long strike at Metro's Fresh Produce Distribution Center in Laval, Quebec is coming to an end. Workers have ratified a new collective agreement that gives them a 22% salary increase over 5.5 years. That includes a 6% bump retroactive to last September and another 4% increase when workers return on Sunday. On the markets, Dow Jones is up 415 points, NASDAQ higher, Y144, TSX has risen 41 points. Gold higher at $43.29 U.S. an ounce. Oil is down at $92.30 U.S. a barrel. And the Canadian dollar lower at 70.69 cents U.S. AM 800 news time is 3:05. The forecast next.
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Pretty gorgeous weekend so far on our radar. Low down to 7 tonight, so that is going to get a little bit chilly this evening. I don't think it's turned the furnace on chilly, but it is going to be a low down to 7 or 44 Fahrenheit. Maybe it'll be a lots of blankets kind of night, which, I mean, that's kind of perfect too. A perfect fall evening. Then, sunny and 22 tomorrow. Sunny and 22 on Sunday. Sunshine and 22 on Monday. So three straight days of room temperature and sunshine weather. It's about 71 Fahrenheit. And then on Tuesday, got a mix of sun and clouds, a high of 23. So it's actually only going to get better as the week starts next week. Right now, it's 18 or 64 Fahrenheit.

0: AM 800 traffic. It seems like things are moving pretty smoothly out there on the roads. Not much to report collision-wise. There is construction things that are out there, though, that are, well, either causing some delays or should be wrapped up by the end of the day. Looks like the intersection of Giles and McDougal, that should be wrapped up by 7 o'clock this evening, and it has been closed over the last few days as they're doing some milling and paving work there. Also, northbound Lauzon Parkway, lane restrictions between Catherine and Lauzon Road should be done at the end of the day today, and southbound Lauzon Road between Edgar and Tranby, again, should be done by the end of the day today. We also have that construction on Howard and Division, lane closures in both directions between EC Row and Marintet for some road work, and surface asphalt paving that should be done on October 16th, so 3 weeks from right now. And I mentioned the closure on Wyandotte and Droulard, that of course for the Via Rail rehabilitation work and all that traffic going on to Riverside Drive. My producer Elliot said, and I quote, "I feel like this traffic is personally attacking me when I drive through that section." So just a heads up that if you are happening there, it's not just a little bit slowdowns, it's also the bane of producer Elliot's existence. If you happen to see any other issues on the roads or something we or other drivers should know about, you can always call or text 792-2559. That's 792-CKLW.
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0: from the Shift on AM 800-CKLW. We welcome back from our hardworking newsroom, Kathy McMahon. Hello, Kathy.
1: Hello. Happy Friday.
0: Happy Friday. It is so good. It's so fraught. You know, and I understand some people have shift work. Some people, this is like their Monday in their work schedule or whatever.
1: Yeah.
0: But like for, you know, just the general, it feels like a Friday. I would much rather if this was my first day of being back to work, like a continental shift. You know, it still feels like a Friday. It's like, it's nice.
1: Yeah. Friday is just happy, I think, for everyone, regardless of your work schedule, right?
0: 100%.
1: Friday.
0: Yeah, you get the margarita maker going. That's how your lunch happens. No, just me.
1: Where are these margaritas? Don't hold out on me.
0: Why have you not been sharing with us? I mean, you guys are the hardest working ones here in the jock lounge. You know, we don't work as hard. So whenever you can't get a hold of us, that's why. The Jimmy Buffett Margaritaville maker is just
1: squeezing
0: on
1: the lime.
0: It's really loud in there sometimes. We had two successful job fairs these past few days, and I'm sure that you've seen either on CTV or you've just seen on social media the lineups for these job fairs.
1: Yeah, it really is a testament to just how much demand there is for jobs locally. We know we have one of the highest unemployment rates in the country, so when you have these two different ones, of course, the first one was Costco at the Serbian Center. 1,100 people showed up, and you're right, the video, photos that you're seeing, you know, the line down the street basically of people waiting to get in. Then there was one yesterday at the Kubota Club. There was 35 employers from various industries, manufacturing, healthcare, agriculture, retail. 1,300 people attended that one.
0: Wow.
1: And they're saying it's different when you can actually go in person and shake hands with people, give them a physical resume, because sometimes you can apply online and you're like, did it go through? Did you get it? How do I make sure? I don't want to pester people. So, kudos to all the employers that came out yesterday. There was Anchor Daily, Caesars, The City, Enwin, Erie Shores, Ford, Mint Group, Nature Fresh Farms, and so on and so on. So Costco, there's a lot of interest. And we had chatted this week about people saying, well, once you get a job at Costco, you don't leave.
0: Mm-hmm.
1: They seem to be a great employer. Mint apparently had a long lineup at their desk as well, their table that they had set up. The hospital as well. And the hospital is one where they seem to always be hiring, but you need to have that specific training and education. You can't just show up and say, I want to be a registered nurse. You know, it doesn't work that way. But there were a lot of jobs that are up for grabs. Some people got offers on the spot. Some people, I think, were just kind of collecting resumes for down the road.
0: Yep.
1: But it's always good. There might be a standout candidate. You're like, you're going to be a good fit to the team. And, you know, you want to be there in person to make that connection.
0: Yeah, you're right about the being able to talk to someone in person compared to just it goes off into the internet void and you don't know, you know, a LinkedIn or an online web portal. And you just don't know whether or not someone has even seen your resume or if it just ended up getting, you know, tossed by an algorithm in the back end or an HR department that is just, you know, doing keyword searches or anything like that. So I do hope that, like you mentioned, this is, you don't really know how many people are actually looking for a job till you put one of these on. Like the lineup at Costco, we were getting texts at, you know, 5:30 in the morning that people had already started lining up. And even the job fair yesterday, we were getting texts from people who were saying they locked the doors because it was towards the end of the event, but we can't handle any more people coming in. Otherwise, you know, these recruiters are going to be here till 9-10 o'clock at night.
1: Yeah. So, yeah, it does show, you know, how much interest there is. The Workforce Windsor Essex held the one yesterday, and the service innovation lead, Aaron Photo, is saying it was a range of people who were just looking for their very first job, or it could be people who just want that career change. They're not happy with where they're at, and they want to explore another industry. So the Windsor Regional Employment Network does have information online for more job fairs that are coming up. We try to do a good job to put that information out there, but if you go and follow them on social media, you'll know exactly when and where and how to be prepared.
0: I was really heartbroken by people who said they got turned away because they didn't have references. I can only imagine if you're waiting in that lineup and then, you know, you get all the way to in front of someone and then I don't know, like, I'm sure there was criteria that you had to have, you know, you can look up online before getting into that lineup, but to just not have that, you know, it seems like such a waste of your day and someone else's day as well to be there. You know,
1: it's
0: like
1: kind of funny, though, because I think like new resumes tell you don't even to bother. It's like available upon request. Like, this is my education. This is where I've been working for the last however many years. If you need to background check me, I can provide that, you know, if needed. But my understanding is you want a resume to be, you know, one or two pages. You're not going to give them a whole like portfolio of everything you've ever done in your life. So maybe I'm out of the loop. I don't know the current.
0: My sister's in HR. She's the head or director of an HR for a food manufacturing company in the States.
1: Okay.
0: And I've asked her several times, like, what should the resume look like? Because I've heard the flip side of that one,
1: or
0: of the references available upon request seems too pretentious. Like, oh, you need to get to me to the references. Like, you're gatekeeping them.
1: Okay.
0: So I don't know what the resume rules are. I have no clue. I'm not in the HR world. The jobs that I've ever applied for, you know, since getting in radio, my track record has either been on air, so you could just pull any of the on air stuff, or it's been working with people in the industry, so it's kind of like my references are who I'm applying through as well. So I don't really know the
1: I
0: couldn't just guide anyone.
1: Have a page of references for the employers that do want it, and you have it right there ready to go.
0: I want to tell you stories about being a reference for several friends for both apartments and their jobs and them never working for me, but I don't want to out any of my friends for getting
1: nobody
0: jobs.
1: Nobody go to Chris for a reference.
0: Oh, no, I'm a great reference.
1: Oh, you are a great reference.
0: 100%.
1: Oh, I thought you were going the opposite.
0: No, I have been the reference or the quote-unquote supervisor of several friends. Like, they just put my name down. And then that's how, you know, I would get a call and I'm like, I'd have to text them beforehand. You know, who am I? What am I doing? Yeah. I want to get out. I'll let you go, Kathy. That's it. Thank you very much. None of that happened yesterday, as far as I've heard of the 1300 yesterday. That's Kathy McMahon from the AM800 Newsroom. You can check out all of the great work that they have going on, the hard work, the non-margarita-fueled work on AM800CKLW.com. A lot still here on The Shift coming up. We're going to be checking out what's happening in theaters, what's going to be in theaters this weekend. It's 317. 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

0: 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Just an absolutely gorgeous weekend if you have any outdoor plans. You're going to be maybe getting ready for fall, getting ready for, dare I say, winter. Maybe you had some trees go down a few weeks ago and still have them down on your yard and have to deal with all the firewood and brush and branches. Low down to 7 tonight, so a little bit chilly. That's about 44 Fahrenheit. But then sunny and 22 tomorrow. Sunny and 22 on Sunday. And sunny and 22 on Monday. So three perfect days to be able to get out there and not have to wear a light jacket, heavy jacket, or rain jacket any of the next few days. Then a few clouds on Tuesday, high of 23. Right now it's 18 or 64 Fahrenheit.
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0: Okay, we're on with our movie expert, Richard Krause, who's got three movies for us that are going to be hitting the box office or hitting the theaters this weekend. Let's start with the first one here. Richard, Primetime?
2: Primetime is a story that I think a lot about a show that I think a lot of people will be familiar with. It's Robert Pattinson, and he's playing Chris Hansen, who hosted a show in the early aughts called To Catch a Predator.
0: Mm-hmm.
2: And if you remember that show, essentially what it was is that they set up a thing called a Sting House, which was a house wired with cameras and sound and the whole thing. And they had actors who portrayed young people who would lure predators to this house. And then Chris Hansen would dramatically appear in a doorway saying, "You know what you're doing here is wrong, don't you?" And film the whole thing, and the police would be waiting outside. Very big hit. And so this takes us kind of into the background of that show. You've got Robert Pattinson as Chris Hansen. He does not look like Chris Hansen particularly, but he nails the voice. He nails the cadence of the way that Chris Hansen spoke. And he really captures the spirit of this guy who sort of lost what the idea of the show was supposed to be in his thirst for getting huge ratings. And so it's a story of ambition. It's a story of maybe going too far to get what you want. It doesn't dig really deep into any of the juicy stuff in the story. We don't really ever figure out exactly why audiences were so thirsty for this material. And we don't really ever get to know that much about Chris Hansen. But Robert Pattinson's fantastic. And the movie's entertaining overall. But it doesn't answer a lot of questions. But I think if you know the show, you'll get something out of the movie called Primetime, and it's in theaters now.
0: How true to life is the stuff? Like, I'm trying to think. Yeah, I do remember the show, of course. I remember the, have a seat over here sort of thing. Mm-hmm. And I do remember that there was a downfall to Chris Hansen towards the end. But, like, is it right in there, like, true to life, the whole thing?
2: It is, I would say, probably, like a lot of these things, loosely based on okay. real life. Let's imagine that when you're making a movie like this, you have to take, if there's five people working in the office, well, you condense that down to one because five is too many. It gets confusing.
0: Yeah.
2: So there's probably a lot of that that's happened here. And I won't give anything away, but the way it sort of all plays out is very true to what happened in real life.
0: What else is hitting the theaters this weekend?
2: A movie called The Heart of the Beast. This is Brad Pitt, and he plays a 30-year combat veteran who has retired. He now just wants peace and quiet. He has PTSD, as does his canine combat dog, Odin. And so they get a Cessna, and they go off into the wilderness of Alaska. Trouble is, the Cessna crashes, and what should have been an idyllic time away turns into a lesson in how to survive in very unforgiving territory. And, this is a movie that you go for Brad Pitt, and he's, big movie star, and he's good in this role, but you stay for the dog. This dog is amazing. In real life, the dog's name is Uber. They call him Odin in the film. And if there was a Canine Academy Award, he would win it for this performance. Got great chemistry, and I know this sounds silly, but great chemistry with Brad Pitt in this. And because, we've seen a lot of these kind of survival movies, you sort of know where the story is going. You know that there's going to be predators of various kinds. You know that there's going to be a river that one or both of them are going to fall into at some point. You know there's going to be a mountain range where there wasn't one on the map. There's all that stuff, right? We've seen all that before. But this works because it's really about the relationship between these two soldiers. And Brad Pitt in the film says that he doesn't differentiate between, you know, Odin being a dog or just a regular human soldier. He was a soldier, and he says his very best friend in life. And so go for the Brad Pitt, big movie star, stay for the dog.
0: I used to work with a woman in Sudbury, Ontario, and she was a massive Brad Pitt fan. And she used to tell me, if he ever met me, we would probably get along. So I'm not surprised that there's chemistry between a canine and Brad. I also, a little behind the scenes here, I was talking to a coworker of mine, and they were saying, and it was a slip of their tongue. They're like, if this dog doesn't die in this movie, I'm not going. And I'm like, what? And then they, you know, caught themselves, meaning, like, if this is a Marley and Me situation, then I'm not
2: right.
0: going.
2: Not, yeah, they're not
0: that
2: going
0: he's
2: if
0: looking
2: the dog
0: forward.
2: Dies.
0: Not that they wanted the dog to pass away.
2: Yeah.
0: Last movie I see on your list here is Stunt Driver. What can you tell us about that one?
2: This is based on a true story. It is a Canadian story. If you cast your mind back to the mid-1970s, early 80s, there was a guy called Ken Carter, who was kind of the Evel Knievel of Canada, although he would not have called himself that. He was a stunt driver, and he would drive souped-up Lincoln Continentals over a ramp, and they'd line up three or four buses, and he would try and jump over those, or whatever it might be. It was stunt driving at fairs and carnivals and that kind of thing. He decided that he wants to leave a legacy behind, though, so he comes up with a stunt that would see him in a rocket-powered car, a big old Lincoln with rockets and stuff attached to it, fly across the St. Lawrence River from Quebec into the United States. It's about a mile-long jump. And this becomes his obsession, because it's not just that it is something that he feels driven to do just for the sport of it, but he really wants to try and leave a legacy. He wants his name on people's lips. And the reason to see this movie is for Jay Baruchel and his performance of Ken Carter, because he takes this guy who is all bravado. He's kind of like, you know, a wrestler. When you see the wrestlers talking directly to the camera, and they're full of, you know, gumption, and they're yelling, and they're doing the whole thing. He's kind of like that, but then in his quieter moments, he's insecure and he's worried, because this is a life-altering and maybe life-ending stunt that he's trying to pull off here. And so there's a really good push and pull there. There's a built-in kind of anticlimactic thing in real life that happens in the movie, but Jay Baruchel's performance kind of helps smooth all that over.
0: Well, we appreciate you very much for taking the time to explain these movies to us, Richard. Have a great weekend, my man.
2: You too. Thanks for having me.
0: That was our movie critic, movie reviewer, Richard Krause. If you want to check out any of those three movies in theaters this weekend. Still lots more here on The Shift on AM 800.
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0: 3:29 here on The Shift on AM 800. I'm Chris Byrne, and I was just talking with Richard Kress about that movie, Primetime, which stars Robert Pattinson as the fictionalized version of Chris Hansen and his To Catch a Predator days. I was also just informed from our producer, Elliot. He said, did Richard touch on the controversy or the legal battle that's happening behind the scenes? And I didn't really know about it. Chris Hansen apparently is considering legal action over this movie. And I guess you kind of got to wait until it actually comes out, until, you know, you can say that you've suffered any consequences, suffered any losses into this. I do remember watching it, like, all the time. It was on all the time, and I did kind of wonder why it went away. I didn't really follow it that much as it got into the more controversial parts of it, but it was one of those shows that, you know, if it happened to be on late at night, I was in college when it was in the height of its prime time, so I'll wait to see whether or not actual legal action happens with this movie. Right now, it's news time. This is The Shift.
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2: -18 degrees in Windsor, Essex. A few clouds tonight with a low of 7 or 45 Fahrenheit. I'm Kathy McMahon, AM 800 News. Coming up, parking changes at Windsor Regional Hospital and Women on Fire event tomorrow. But first, Ontario public high school teachers are set to vote in November on whether they would be willing to strike. That means all major education unions will now look to their members for strike mandates this fall. OSSTF President Martha Radway says the education unions are united in demanding more funding for public education.
3: We are standing together for publicly funded education because regardless of which union you belong to, we are all facing the same pressures.
2: A strike vote does not necessarily mean a strike will happen. Current education contracts expired at the end of August. The education minister says the latest results from EQAO show that Ontario students are making progress in math. Paul Calandra says literacy results are also strong, with nearly 9 in 10 students meeting the provincial standards in reading and writing by grade 6. The result of standardized testing released today show that Ontario students' persistently low math scores have improved slightly since last year. Math EQAO scores for grade 6 students in particular have been hovering around the 50% mark for years, meaning only about half are meeting the provincial standard. Parking changes are coming to Windsor Regional Hospital. New pay and display machines in the smaller lots, such as the Cancer Center and Emergency Department, will no longer accept cash. Vice President of Redevelopment Brandon Bailey says the existing parking equipment was becoming unreliable.
4: Unfortunately, some of our parking infrastructure was heavily outdated and end of life, and we started seeing some machines stop working and malfunctioning on a regular basis. So we were forced to modernize our parking systems, which we're looking forward to here at Windsor Regional.
2: Bailey says the new system will enhance security, allow for faster transactions, improves reliability, and reduces downtime. A chance for women to explore fields in emergency services. The 6th annual Women on Fire event goes tomorrow at the Department of National Defense Training Center on Sandwich Street in West Windsor. OPP, Correctional Services, Canadian Armed Forces, Canadian Border Services Agency, Essex Windsor EMS, and others will be on hand. Co-organizer Donna DeSantis says women can go through the physical testing.
5: We like to be able to set this up so that, like I said, people can practice it and get comfortable with each station. And then if there's something that they need to practice or they need to gain confidence, they can work on that over the next few months until they're ready for the recruitment.
2: The event runs tomorrow from 9 until 3:30. Registration is required. An indication of the high unemployment rate in Windsor, Essex. 1,300 people attended a job fair yesterday at the Kubota Club that included 35 employers from industries like manufacturing, healthcare, agriculture, and retail. It was hosted by Workforce Windsor, Essex, and spokesperson Aaron Photo says job seekers came from various backgrounds.
6: We're hearing a little bit of everything. We're hearing people who are unemployed and looking for work. We're hearing from people who have work and are looking for something different or maybe something better. We're hearing from people with lots of experience and people who are coming in with little to no experience that are hoping for entry-level jobs. And
2: yesterday's job fair comes just one day after Costco held its own at the Serbian Center, where more than 1,100 people showed up. A candidate running for mayor of Windsor is vowing to bring back the tunnel bus if elected. Fred Francis also wants to cap transit fees for at least 2 years, review the transit master plan, and would expand the route servicing Massey and Holy Names High School. He says, unlike incumbent mayor Drew Dilkins, his spending priority would be getting people where they need to go.
7: He certainly didn't have a problem spending millions of dollars on a public transit asset, the trolley, that doesn't move. And doesn't move people. That's the difference between me and Drew Dilkins. I want to spend millions of dollars. I want to spend taxpayer money investing in public transit assets that actually move people from point A to point B.
2: Francis says tunnel bus rates would likely be higher if it is reintroduced, and he wants to direct more capacity to transit routes with the most demand. He is one of 11 candidates seeking the mayor's seat. And in health news, a naturally occurring human peptide is showing promise in combating Alzheimer's and other neurodegenerative diseases.
8: Researchers at UC San Diego School of Medicine discovered the small protein fragment called catastatin, or CST, which they believe could prevent many of the key processes that cause the loss of brain cells. That gradual loss is what can lead to symptoms like memory loss, confusion, and poor judgment, and in later stages, difficulty walking and talking. The study's authors said further research is needed to determine its safety, dosing, and effectiveness before considering it as a potential treatment. I'm Wendy Swanson.
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Just a beautiful, beautiful weekend in our forecast. A few clouds overnight tonight, a low down to 7, so we will get a little bit chilly. That's about 44 Fahrenheit overnight tonight, so I don't think that it's turned the furnace on yet weather, but maybe just a bundle up. Tomorrow, sunny and 21. Sunday, sunny and 22. And Monday, sunshine and 22. So absolutely beautiful room temperature and sunny weather. Not a drop of rain or a cloud in the forecast all the way until Tuesday, a high of 23. Right now it's 18 or 64.

AM800 traffic. Seems like things are moving pretty smoothly out on the roads. Haven't heard of any collisions out there. A little bit of construction that is causing some delays, though. Of course, Howard and Division Road, lane closures in both directions between EC Row and Marintet. That's for the final surface asphalt paving. That should be done October 16th, so 3 weeks from today. Also have some construction westbound Tecumseh Road West, right at Crawford.

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0: That sound can only mean one of two things. Either Stone Cold Steve Austin is about to come into the AM 800 studio, or we have CTV's Kamal Karamali on the phone with us, and I'm guessing it's number two. Kamal, how are you?
7: Yeah, same body build.
0: I was going to say, it's almost like you already know that I have the big bald head and also the body, maybe not the height of Stone Cold, and that's why that we have that entrance music for you. I love it.
7: Yeah, no, I was going to say that about me. I'm not quite at the big bald head yet, but wearing the same Stone Cold Steve Austin outfit on this casual Friday.
0: Yeah, so. With a full head of hair. Either way, there will be some beers that were slammed here during this segment. Today, Stats Canada released some new data about Canada's tourism and how many passengers went through Canadian airports, Kamal. What are the biggest takeaways from this data?
7: Yeah, so what we're seeing from the snapshot of the tourism numbers that came out this morning, Chris, is the big picture is that Canada's tourism industry is still growing. So the numbers are going up, but international visitors are doing more of the heavy lifting. So the total tourism spending in Canada hit $28.5 billion between April and June. That's up 0.3% from the first quarter. So January, February, March, you compare that to April, May, and June. And April, May, and June, you're seeing that tourism numbers rise by 0.3%. Real tourism GDP and tourism jobs also grew by about 0.5% in the second quarter. But when you break it down to who is spending that money, the difference is pretty clear. Canadians spent about $21 billion touring here at home, spending their hard-earned cash on Canadian businesses in Canadian cities. International visitors spent about $7.5 billion. But even though it's a smaller slice of the pie, that number is rising. So it's up 1% compared to the previous quarter. So international visitors now account for more than a quarter of all tourism spending in Canada. Like I said, international visitors taking a bigger and bigger piece of the pie here. When you look at where that money was spent, food, hotels, and transportation is what Statistics Canada gauges, and food and beverage tourism really led the way as spending in that sector rose 1%. Accommodation rose just over 0.5%. So Statistics Canada pointing to the World Cup being one of the biggest factors supporting that tourism economy. Food, beverage, accommodation. You can imagine a lot of visitors in Toronto and Vancouver watching the World Cup spent a lot of money on the food and beverage sector, the accommodation sector, on hotel rooms. So the overall story here, Chris, is modest growth with international tourists providing more of the momentum than Canadian travelers here at home.
0: You said $21 billion spent by Canadians here at home, and we've also heard of a lot of Canadians traveling to the U.S. in recent months, or it picking up. What does this tell us about where we as Canadians are traveling?
7: Yeah, so the broader picture is that Canadians are starting to return to the U.S., but we're still well below the levels we saw before the big pullback in U.S. travel when the Trump administration took office. So just to give you a small sample size, in July of this year, Canadians made nearly 3 million return trips from the U.S. That's up 10% from a year ago, but those trips were still 25% below July 2024's level. So from 2 years ago, before the big

0: boycott of traveling to the U.S. began before the tariffs and the trade war began. So, you know, there's still a long ways to go before we hit those numbers before the boycott began. But because we saw 15 straight months of travel decline from Canadians going to the United States, 15 straight months of downward trends. Really, I mean, the data shows there was only one way to go, and that's up. So that's why we're seeing four straight months of incline now. But, you know, once again, with the caveat that we had really hit rock bottom in many ways when it comes to how many Canadians were traveling to the U.S. And a lot of that recent rebound in the 4 months is shorter land border travel. So we're not talking about long trips to the U.S. Canadian auto trips from the U.S. were up about 12% in July, and almost 60% of them, more than half, were same-day trips. So people not spending money on hotels or accommodations, they came right back to Canadian soil that same day. So the trend is more nuanced than simply saying Canadians are going back to the U.S. The U.S. is recovering some Canadian travelers, particularly same-day and driving trips. But compared to that with 2024 or 2 years ago, Canadians are still traveling there much less, while Canada and overseas destinations are capturing a larger share of Canadian travel.
1: Last question for you, Kamal, and it's a personal one, and the caveat is no judgment either way. The question is, where is your next trip planned?
0: That is a very personal question close to my heart, because I'm getting married next month, so it's in Vancouver. So exactly a month from today, I'll be standing at the end of the aisle watching my beautiful bride walk down it. So, it's going to be in Vancouver. It's going to be in Canada. And that's home for both of us. So we're going to be spending our hard... Oh, boy, are we ever spending a lot of hard-earned money there. So, yeah, speaking of spending money on domestic tourism, yes, that is thousands and thousands of dollars being given to the... BC and Vancouver wedding sector there.
1: Every once in a while, I stumble into one of these questions that makes it sound like I prepared any of this, or that I talked to the guest off air.
0: I was worried where this was going to go. I mean, I'll ask you the same question. Where are you going to throw you under the bus or throw you on the spot?
1: I have an East Coast road trip planned, partially to recover some of the motorcycle that blew up on my summer trip, and then I've got a football trip to Kansas City to watch my 49ers play in December. Those are my next two.
0: Oh, nice. Okay. Well, I'm a Seahawks fan because I'm from Vancouver.
1: Oh, Jesus. So we're division rival. A 49ers fan. We don't need to hear any of this. Can't hear anything about you. Yep. Good luck getting married. No, just kidding. Thanks very much for this, Kamal. Well, appreciate your time, my man.
0: Yeah, spending our money in Canada for our travel. So looks like we fit the bill of those domestic travelers. Chris.
1: And one of us will be getting married. Congratulations. Hope everything goes well. And you're now in the last month, meaning you're at the most stressful point of any of these. You know,
0: am I ever?
1: If you thought the proposing was the toughest part, everything leading up to the actual wedding itself, it just gets worse and worse until the most expensive party you'll ever throw for your friends and family.
0: Well, try 250 guests, because we both come from two massive Pakistani families, and they're traveling from the Middle East and South Asia, and so yeah, we got a huge wedding today.
1: If ever you want to know the difference between TV pay and radio pay.
0: Well, luckily she's a lawyer, so I'm...
1: Oh, there we go. Look at it.
0: Yeah, that's how we're pulling it off.
1: That's the heavy lifting. Appreciate your time, Kamal. Thanks very much.
0: Have a great weekend, Chris.
1: That's Kamal Karamali, CTV's Kamal Karamali, with the latest of the numbers that have been out from Stats Canada about tourism and about how we as Canadians are spending our money, where we as Canadians are spending our money, and some big numbers there. Like you said, $21 billion spent at home on travel from Canadians, and about a quarter of that, or a third of that, $7.5 billion from outside travelers into Canada, of course being propped up by the World Cup that happened this summer. Still lots more to get to. This is The Shift on AM 800.
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0: AM 800 weather. Just perfect if you have any outdoor activities. Well, besides tonight, it's going to get down to 7 overnight or 44 Fahrenheit. So bundle up. And then tomorrow, sunny and 21. So if you have any outdoor things that need to get done, maybe you're going to be doing a little planning for the season ahead. No, fall has just started. Autumn has just started. Winter right around the corner. Sunny and 21 tomorrow on Sunday. Sunshine at 22. And on Monday, sunny and 22. And, or maybe even just doing a little bit of apple picking. Got Apple Fest going on out in Ruthin this weekend. So a little perfect temperature. Don't have to, you know, if you're wearing any of the flannel for pictures, it's going to look like it's a lot cooler than it really is. And you can do that in the nice little comfort of sunny and 22. It's not that hot that, you know, going to be sweating while also wearing some heavier outer clothing. Sunny and 22 Sunday, sunny and 22 on Monday, and then on Tuesday, mixed sun and clouds, a high of 23. Right now it's 18 or 64 Fahrenheit.
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0: AM 854 here on The Shift on AM 800. I'm Chris Byrne, and you can always call or text 519-792-2559 if you want to chime in on anything we're talking about here on the show. We did kick off with a couple interviews that I thought, you know, they piqued my interest, and that's kind of how I approach when I sit in this host chair, and also when I'm helping any of our fill-in hosts or when we get a permanent host on how that goes about. Like, if something piques your interest, you know, we did talk to Chris Lewis, former OPP commissioner, about the Chatham guy who escaped a minimum security Kingston prison. He, you know, he was convicted of first degree murder and trafficking drugs, and just, I'm guessing, walked away and is still on the loose. Or even Josh Mayhew, president of the Essex Federation of Agriculture, a farmer, about harvest time that's just coming up and diesel prices and how that's affecting them, and also a little bit for my own personal wonder, and, you know, how does what's coming off the fields right now? What do we need to look at? When I'm driving by any of these fields, what am I looking for? And he did say that the soybeans just started coming off, but they're going to hit their peak starting early next week. And also, of course, anytime you see those farm vehicles on the roads, a little bit of patience. It may take you a little bit, but, you know, they're trying their best. They're driving big machinery that goes very, very slow. So not really much that they can do on their end. So a big thank you to both of those guests and some upcoming ones that we have a little bit later on in the show. Right now, we are going to check in with Stephanie Mazzotti from the CTV Windsor Newsroom, anchor for tonight. Steph, hello.
2: Hi. The focus on one of our stories tonight are those Meta smart glasses. Those are the ones that can take photos, mm-hmm. record video. There has been a lot of backlash when
0: pervert glasses,
2: right? Yep. Yes, pervert. Yeah. And some restaurants right now have decided to ban the glasses from their establishments overall. I want to know what your thought process is on that.
0: I don't agree with anyone having that ability. Like, if you want to film me, you have to take your phone out and hold it up in front of your face like anyone in my generation would do. I don't like the ability that I could be filmed at any times. And I understand there's going to be pushback. You're filmed all the time. You're on camera. I mean, I'm on camera right now. You're on camera tonight at 6 o'clock.
2: Mm-hmm,
0: I understand
2: absolutely.
0: All that. But, you know, the fact that I like that people used to rollerblade, Steph, and then we bullied people to not rollerblade. We can bully people to not wearing pervert glasses.
2: Mm-hmm, yeah. Okay, well, tonight we're going to switch things around a bit. We do want to introduce you to a man. His name is Scott James. He is visually impaired. So he shows us how he uses the Meta glasses for just about everything. He's describing the worldwide criticism as very disturbing, particularly, like I said, talking about restaurants. He says, you know what, if you might as well put a sign on your door that says, don't come in if you have a service dog. And that's truly how he feels about it. Chris, I want to tell you, it was super cool. He met me in the parking lot outside of his apartment building. I was parked across the street. And when I went over to him, he looked at my car and he said, Meta, take a photo of Stephanie's car, right? And then you hear the click. We go upstairs, we do the interview. When he comes downstairs, he says, Meta, take me back to Stephanie's car. And it told him the exact directions, how many steps, Again, he's visually blind, so he can't see too well. So it is very advanced technology, and it really does help him out with his day-to-day tasks.
0: I feel like you just gotcha journalismed me. You painted me into a corner. Here I am saying, you know, ban them all over the place.
2: No, and then you throw the... you know, your points are very valid, and a lot of people do have those concerns. This is just a different way of looking at it. So, not sure if you heard, but Meta did unveil a new camera-free smart glasses. Those came out yesterday. So James is pretty much saying, like, listen, I just hope they don't take the old ones off of the market, because for him and people who, you know, live the lifestyle that they do and the challenges they face, those glasses are so essential. So just a different way of looking at how this technology can work, both the good and the bad.
0: That's very fair and balanced approach to it, as opposed to mine, you know, just spouting off, calling them pervert glasses, and then they shouldn't be around.
2: Hey, I guess you're in talk radio for a reason. You're in talk radio. You're allowed to give your opinion more than I am. Do I have time to tell you one more story really quickly?
0: 30 seconds.
2: Okay, so that 102-year-old Canadian Second World War veteran, he was in conversations with Prince Harry to go skydiving. Well, that happened today, and CTV chief anchor Omar Fachedina was there to watch the big jump, and pretty much had the opportunity to talk to Harry afterwards, talking about his move from the U.S. back to the U.K. I don't know about you. I like the royals. I like covering all the drama. So this is just a much localized version of it.
0: It's like you know me so well, Steph. Drama, trashy TV, I'm all the way in.
2: Sounds good. So we have so much more, and it's Friday, so happy Friday. Happy everyone. It's the weekend, and the weather's going to be gorgeous. Gary Archibald will have your full weather details.
0: Happy Friday, Stephanie Mazzotti. That's Stephanie Mazzotti from CTV Windsor. She is your anchor tonight at 6 o'clock. You can check out her newscast on CTV or just by listening right here on AM800 CKLW right after this show. We, speaking of news, are coming up on News Time. 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
6: It's 4 o'clock.
7: 18 degrees in Windsor, Essex. A few clouds. The low tonight, 7 or 45 Fahrenheit. I'm Kathy McMahon, AM 800 News. 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Coming up, an election promise to bring back the tunnel bus and a strong turnout at a job fair. But first, a crash in downtown Windsor has sent one person to hospital. Police say two vehicles collided around 6 this morning on Wyandotte at Marintet. The 84-year-old driver of one of the vehicles suffered serious injuries. That intersection was closed for several hours but has since reopened. A candidate running for mayor of Windsor wants to bring back the tunnel bus. Fred Francis made the vow while releasing his public transit platform. In February last year, Mayor Drudilkins used strong mayor powers to veto council's decision to keep the tunnel bus running. Francis says that was a big choice that should have rested with the majority of council.
8: It's just quite frankly wrong in my opinion. And at the doorsteps, that's what we're hearing. We're hearing people don't like strong mayor powers. They don't like veto powers. And I want to be clear on this, and you've heard me say it time and time again. I will not use strong mayor powers. I will not use them to get my way.
7: Francis also wants to review the Transit Windsor Master Plan and direct more capacity to the routes with most demand. Windsor Regional Hospital is updating its pay and display parking machines. The biggest change is that they will no longer accept cash, but will take debit or credit cards. Vice President of Redevelopment Brandon Bailey says there are many reasons to go cashless.
9: What we were hearing from vendors is that this really helps enhance security, improves reliability, reduces downtime, allows for faster transactions. It's more operationally efficient because you no longer have to go and collect the cash. Improves the financial accountability and tracking, and overall just modernizes the system.
7: At the Med Campus, the new system affects the emergency department, cancer center, and expectant mothers' lots. At the OLED campus, it applies to surface parking lots accessed from Goyo near the emergency department and main entrance. A strong turnout at a Windsor job fair. 1,300 people went to the Kubota Club yesterday to meet with 35 employers. The event was hosted by Workforce Windsor Essex, and Service Innovation Lead Aaron Foto says many had lines at their booths.
4: There was a lot of interest in some of the employers. I noticed we had Mint, which was here. They had some long lines. The hospital had some long lines. There are a few employers, I think, that stuck out, that tended to gather crowds, and I think a lot of those tended to be entry-level positions.
7: Foto says the Windsor Regional Employment Network has information online about upcoming job fairs and employment opportunities. A chance for women across Windsor Essex to learn more about the demands and opportunities in the emergency services sector. The sixth annual Women on Fire event goes tomorrow with employers on hand like CBSA, Essex Windsor EMS, OPP, and others. Co-organizer Donna DeSantis says it provides an opportunity to practice all the physical testing of each agency.
6: You can choose to just do fire, or you can choose to just do the armed forces. You can pick which agency you're most interested in, and we'll set up physical testing for each agency, and you have 2 hours to run through all of the training, ask questions, try things out. You can try it out multiple times. It's really a great opportunity to get comfortable with the physical testing.
7: The event runs from 9 until 3:30 and goes at the Department of National Defense Training Facility on Sandwich Street in West Windsor. Registration is required. Ontario public high school teachers are set to vote in November on whether they would be willing to strike. That means all major education unions will now look to their members for strike mandates this fall. The Ontario Secondary School Teachers Federation says its members will vote from November 6th to the 16th. OSSTF President Martha Radaway says it gives the union an opportunity to strengthen its bargaining position and sends a clear message to the province that members are united. And Apple Fest in Ruthven goes this weekend. The 47th annual event will be held at Colasanti's tomorrow and Sunday, with over 120 arts and craft vendors, along with 20 food vendors, a farmer's market, kids zone, live entertainment, and a car show on Sunday. Community Living Essex County puts on the festival, and Manager of Community Relations Janelle Violet says there are activities for all ages.
10: There's something to do for everyone. There's food for everyone. We have a new dining shelter as well. So last year it was quite hot. We're expecting amazing weather this year, so we've made it easier for people to enjoy the music and enjoy their food in our new dining shelter.
7: Funds raised support the organization, which helps over 700 people with intellectual disabilities in Essex County. Time now for the AM 800 Business Report. KFC has been taking a licking in its home market from fried chicken rivals like Raising Cane's, but the global fast food chain has a plan to return to the top of the U.S. pecking order. The Kentucky-born brand opened a restaurant in Texas to serve as a test lab for new ideas. KFC's share of U.S. chicken chain sales fell from 20% in 2015 to 8% last year. On the markets, Dow Jones is up 440 points. NASDAQ has gained 115. TSX has risen 129. Gold higher at $43.28 U.S. an ounce. Oil is lower at $92.73 U.S. a barrel. And the Canadian dollar is down 70.69 cents U.S. Today's AM 800 News poll question. Was the Prime Minister being responsible or irresponsible when he told the New York Times that Canada examined the possibility of an American military attack? Let us know at AM800CKLW.com. 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

0: 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Call today. Just a beautiful, beautiful weekend on tap. A little bit chilly tonight, a low down to 7 or 44 Fahrenheit, but it does rebound tomorrow. Sunny and 21 tomorrow. Sunshine and 22 on Sunday. Sunny and 22 on Monday. So about room temperature or 71 Fahrenheit through the entire weekend with nothing but sunshine, clear skies at night as well. Then we do have a mix of sun and clouds on Tuesday, a high of 23. Right now it's 18 or 64 Fahrenheit. 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Alfa Romeo, supporting Windsor's community. We do have a collision to report from Windsor Police on Banwell at Tecumseh Road East. Just a heads up there. Besides that, it looks like things are moving okay on the roads. A little bit of a slowdown on Riverside Drive through Walkerville. That, of course, due to the construction or closure of Wyandotte and Droulard. And just a rush hour afternoon traffic delay. Also, looking at the map right now, there's a bit of a delay on Dougal as well as you are heading towards EC Row Expressway from downtown. We are in the middle of rush hour. Also, people trying to avoid the construction that is on Howard as well. Speaking of that, that's Howard Division between EC Row and Marentette. The final asphalt paving work is being done. That should be wrapped up in about 3 weeks on October 16th. And there is a little bit of construction that should be wrapped up today, including the intersection of Giles and McDougal. At 7 o'clock, that intersection should reopen to traffic. If you see issues on the roads or anything affecting your drive home tonight, we'd love to hear from you. Call or text. It's the same number. 792-2559. That's 792-CKLW.
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0: 412 here on the Shift on AM 800 CKLW. We welcome back in from our AM 800 newsroom, Kathy McMahon, who maybe wants to talk about something controversial or maybe non-controversial. Let's talk politics, Kathy. How about that? You know, just something very light that's non-dividing to the listenership.
1: Not controversial. Just we've been trying to be fair for the candidates running for mayor of Windsor. They have been coming out weekly with policy announcements. So we're trying to let people know exactly what they are and where they stand. And, you know, this doesn't just include Drew Dilkins, the incumbent, or Fred Francis, the current Ward 1 councillor, but any of the candidates, if they come out with platforms, we're happy to cover it. We did it with Kat Pasquatch. Haven't heard from many of the others who are currently running.
0: I bring that up because we had Kristen Siapas in this chair yesterday, and she was talking about the attack ads and the number of texts that came through yesterday and phone calls. I was on the phone behind the scenes, and I would go on like 5 minute long conversations with people. And then at the end, I'm like, oh, well, do you want to tell Kristen this on air? No, I don't want my voice on air. So like behind the scenes, I'm like, oh, such a missed opportunity.
1: I know. Just
0: so much controversy.
1: In. Share your thoughts.
0: It's just politics.
1: It's not a big deal. So today we have Fred Francis. He came out with his public transit platform. The big thing that he mentioned here is restoring the tunnel bus, which was a service that in and of itself was controversial. Many people loved it and were in favor. Many people were, you know, very upset when it was canceled. And of course, this was Drew Dilkins using veto power to overturn council's decision that wanted to keep it. Backstory here basically is that it was costing between $1.4 and $1.6 million in subsidies. So it was costly for the city of Windsor to be doing it. The federally mandated sick days was the primary reason. They had to give 10 paid medical days, sick days a year, not just for the handful of drivers who were actually going across the border, but to all the 300 staff at Transit Windsor. So that adds up. So Fred Francis is saying that he wants to restore and reintroduce this service. He says it might cost a little bit more to make sure that it's not subsidized. He also wants to cap Transit Windsor fees for at least 2 years. He wants to extend Route 1000 through next year for Massey and Holy Names High School students while looking for a long-term agreement with the school boards. He also wants to improve the bus service, which he says could mean suspending some of the underused routes and putting the priority into the routes that are more heavily used so people can get from A to B a little more quickly and efficiently.
0: I never understood why the tunnel bus wasn't operated more like an airplane. Like you put your name to a seat and then, you know, you hop on as opposed to just like a normal city bus. You know, because we know when the tunnel bus would be at its highest. Blue Jays are in town taking on the Tigers. Anytime there's a Lions game, if the Leafs or Habs, or I guess to a very lesser extent, the Ottawa Senators happen to be playing in Detroit, then you know that you're going to get an influx of people that are wanting an easier way to get across
1: weekends,
0: you know, to Detroit.
1: For people who just,
0: you know, like you just sort of know when those are. But to be able to just say, you know, I want to reserve, like you would a ferry. You know, you hop on a ferry out to Pelee Island, you got to put your name to a seat. Same sort of thing with the bus. At least then you would know what the traffic looks like and the ability to have that transportation instead of, you know, having to take a cab or just avoiding going to an event or driving yourself.
1: Well, I know that some of them, like for the special events bus, you did have to purchase in advance to make sure that you had those tickets so that they could properly plan for how many buses are going across, how many drivers do we need, that kind of thing.
0: Yep.
1: It got to the point because we have this U.S.-Canada trade war where I know Mayor Drew Dilkins made the point saying, why are we sending people to go and spend money in Detroit? We should be encouraging people to be here in Windsor. And it was, I think, much more people from Windsor Essex going to the States than it was American people coming
0: for sure
1: to this side of the border. So there was kind of arguments on both sides for it. You know, whether Francis gets reelected and reintroduces this service, is it going to be profitable and popular like it was once was? We have the Link tunnel bus that's operating right now. I don't know what their you know, financials are like either, but you know, this is his plan. He wants to review the transit master plan and you know, try to make it more of a priority for the city is in public transit.
0: And I will give our AM 800 newsroom credit for being as fair and balanced as you possibly can be in an election like this. Like, you know, you've been covering this too. Well, there was more news coming out of this side than that. And the other funny part about all this is when I get accused of being, my bias is showing. Like, oh, I know who you're who you're angling for. I don't live in Windsor anymore. I don't, to me, whoever the mayor or new mayor is going to be, I'm going to be covering them. That'll be the working relationship for 4 years, so I'm not really too worried about.
1: You don't have a horse in the
0: I have game. Zero yeah. horses. I haven't been on Poly Market yet, so well, I have no.
1: I appreciate it. We are trying to be as, you know, fair and balanced as we can, and that's how we'll proceed heading into Election Day, October 26th.
0: And we appreciate your work. Thank you very much.
1: You're
0: Kathy
1: welcome.
0: McMahon from the AM 800 Newsroom. 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Speaking of some events that are coming up, we are going to be talking about one that officially kicked off yesterday, I believe, but is going to be going on for weeks? Question mark? It's 4:17. 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

0: 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Well, it is going to get a little chilly tonight. Dare I say, going to get cold, a low down to 7. That's right, 44 Fahrenheit, single digits tonight. But it is going to bounce back tomorrow. Sunny and 21 is our high tomorrow. Sunshine and 22 on Sunday, and then sunny and 22 again on Monday. So around room temperature, around 70, 71 degrees for the next few days, with not a cloud and not a raindrop in the sky. So if you do have plans on getting things prepared for fall, then this is a great weekend to do that. On Tuesday, mix of sun and clouds, a high of 23. Last time I hit refresh, it's 18 or 64 Fahrenheit.
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0: .421 here on The Shift on AM 800. My name's Chris Byrne, and I think it officially kicked off yesterday. It's something that I'm sure you've heard the name, but maybe don't know what it is. I would put myself into that category. Oktoberfest. And we have our Oktoberfest, which officially, like I said, I'm going to be corrected if not, that kicked off at the Hymet yesterday. We welcome on the operator of the Hymet, Ryan Stiller. Good afternoon, Ryan.
2: Good afternoon. How are you?
0: Better than I deserve. Thank you for asking. So I got lots of questions here. Now, I have an uncle who lives in Germany, who's lived in Germany, I want to say, for about 15, 20 years. I know the term Oktoberfest. I think I know what it's all about. I know that in Kitchener-Waterloo, they have a massive festival. It's been going on for years and years and years. But maybe you could just tell us, what is Oktoberfest? And second question to that, it's still September, right?
2: It is. Well, Oktoberfest did originate in Bavaria, in Munich, and it was the wedding of a prince and princess that started over 200 years ago now, and that's why we continue the celebration here in Windsor.
0: Okay, so why start in September and not in October?
2: Well, in Germany, in Bavaria, the Oktoberfest is called the Wiesn. And for the outside people and all the guests, they know it better as Oktoberfest. But in Munich, they call it Wiesn, which doesn't exactly translate to Oktoberfest. And I think for the most part, it does land in October, but they do start it, just a week or so in front of October.
0: Now, I saw on CTV Windsor News yesterday that reporter Melanie Kirtner and 89X's Hannah Witherby were out there, out at your place and celebrating. They had the full dirndls on and everything and doing a little bit of dancing. And so a big thank you for hosting them yesterday. So maybe just tell us, how long does Oktoberfest go?
2: In Munich, Munich Oktoberfest does go for 16 days. And we, here at the Hymet, we have 9 days worth of Oktoberfest, but it spans over the next 4 weeks. So we did kick it off yesterday. You were correct. We had the mayor, Drew Dilkins, with us, and he helped us with the keg tapping, as he usually does. And our Oktoberfest does continue on every Friday, Saturday for the next 4 weeks.
0: Oh, so it's not just like the next 9 days. It's going to be happening over weekends?
2: Yes. Yeah, we found that we do get a lot of attendance on the weekends, more so than during the week. So We kept ours on Fridays and Saturdays for the next 4 weeks.
0: Side note, I do want to give you guys a stick tap, because I went to your place during the Carousel of the Nations, and there happened to be a World Cup game that Germany was playing in. The lineup down the block was something to behold. But then once you finally got in, you didn't feel like you were waiting in line to get a beer or waiting in line to get food while, you know, that all of that was going on that particular weekend. So I do want to give you guys a big round of applause, a stick tap for hosting that weekend.
2: Well, yeah, thank you so much. Yeah, we've been doing this for quite a number of years now. I wouldn't say we have it down to a science just yet, but we roll pretty good with, you know, all the little things that can happen when you're hosting a festival, like at the World Cup and Oktoberfest. It is a ticketed event, so there won't be any lineups or anything like that for Oktoberfest. So we do have the hall full for tonight and tomorrow. For the most part, this evening, 8 o'clock or 8:30, I should say, we do have a little bit of seating still available this weekend. But if anyone is interested in getting tickets or anything like that, to please visit our website at heimat.ca. And the next three weekends are fairly open.
0: Perfect. How long have you guys been hosting Oktoberfest there? Like here in Windsor?
2: Our club has been celebrating the Oktoberfest for many, many years. I've been operating the Heimat now for 11 years, so this is our 11th Oktoberfest.
0: Wow, there we go. And so someone who's not me, who doesn't have any Bavarian or German descent in them, but does love drinking beers and eating your good food, I mean, the schnitzel was delightful during Carousel of the Nations. What should I know before booking my ticket or going to visit you guys?
2: Well, like you said, if anybody who enjoys beer, this is definitely the festival to try. We get the same beer that is served at the Munich Oktoberfest in the Paulaner tent. And I'm not too sure who else has a good Oktoberfest beer, but this is definitely, in my opinion, the best beer that you could ever have. And that's why I have been partnered with Paulaner. We've done a great job together and promoting the event, and our beer is by far, in my opinion, obviously, one of the best beers that you could ever have. Now, the food, we have the schnitzel once again, which we make in-house, buttery spetzel noodles and bratwurst and pretzels and a few other things, but all the food is pretty good. I think everyone's been very excited about having all those options for food, and it's just been a lovely event so far.
0: So book your ticket, then bring your hunger, bring your thirst, and celebrate Oktoberfest.
2: Yeah, and bring some friends too. It's always a great time when you can sit around with people you enjoy spending time with and celebrating together.
0: Well, I appreciate your time this afternoon. Thanks very much, Ryan.
2: Well, thank you. Take care.
0: That's Ryan Stiller. He is the operations, he's in charge of operations. I don't know if it's a manager or operator of the Heimat. You can check out the Heimat that's right on Droulard and Oktoberfest, which did kick off yesterday. Like you mentioned, though, it is a ticketed event, so if you do want to book your tickets for any of the next upcoming weekends, then go ahead and book them. Bring some friends, bring your hunger, bring your thirst. And like I said, I had such a great time during Festival of the Nations going out there. There was also the World Cup game going. It was just an absolute blast. It was shoulder to shoulder, but you didn't feel like you were shoulder to shoulder at a bar, if that makes any sense. We got news on the way. It's 4:28. 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
10: 18 degrees in Windsor, Essex. A few clouds tonight with a low of 7 or 45 Fahrenheit. I'm Kathy McMahon, AM 800 News. 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A traffic note, there is a crash reported at Banwell and Tecumseh. Expect delays. Coming up, a serious crash near downtown Windsor and it's Applefest weekend. But first, multiple police forces are investigating threats made to Islamic schools across the country. Reporter Jason White explains.
11: Nine Islamic schools across Canada are on high alert after each receiving emails this week threatening violence against Muslims. The Muslim Association of Canada says the same anonymous email was sent to schools in Ontario, BC, and Quebec over a 24-hour period.
10: One of the schools being threatened is Rose City Elementary School here in Windsor. The federal public safety minister says he's deeply disturbed by the threats. The latest data from Stats Canada shows the number of police-reported hate crimes against Muslims rose by more than 170% between 2020 and 2024. A two-vehicle crash near downtown Windsor is under investigation. Police were called to Wyandotte at Marintet around 6 this morning. The 84-year-old driver of one of the vehicles was taken to hospital with serious injuries. The intersection was closed for several hours but has since reopened. Windsor mayoral candidate Fred Francis is promising to bring back the tunnel bus as part of his public transit platform. If elected, he wants to review the transit master plan, extend the route servicing Massey and Holy Names, cap Transit Windsor fees for at least 2 years, and direct more capacity to routes with the most demand.
12: We're going to have to make some hard decisions because that's going to mean some of the routes that are underperforming, we might have to stop for the time being in order to focus on the routes that are overperforming. And obviously moving forward with new digital processes and making things user-friendly, that's going to encourage more ridership and more revenue.
10: Francis is one of 11 candidates running for mayor of Windsor. The complete list can be found on the AM 800 website. Have debit or credit cards ready if you're parking at Windsor Regional Hospital. The pay and display machines are being updated and will no longer accept cash at the smaller lots at both the Met and OLED campuses. Vice President of Redevelopment Brandon Bailey says the hospital continues to review how to make parking easier.
13: We're always turning over every rock, trying to make improvements where we can. We have somewhat limited capabilities with our existing infrastructure, but where we can improve the patient experience, we're trying to do so.
10: At the Met campus, cash is no longer accepted at the emergency department lot, the cancer center, and the expected mother's lot. At the OLED campus, it includes the surface lots accessed from Goyo Street near the emergency department. A great turnout at a job fair at the Kubota Club. Roughly 1,300 job seekers attended the event yesterday, hosted by Workforce Windsor Essex, which included employers like Costco, Anchor Daily, and Caesars Windsor. Service innovation lead Aaron Foto says this kind of job fair tends to attract large crowds.
14: They're just happy to meet someone face-to-face. Even if they're not doing an interview, even if they're just dropping off a resume, it's nice to shake a hand, say hello, put a face to the name, and know that someone's looking at your resume instead of just sending it through some online form and having an AI scan it and having potentially not even a human person ever looking at your resume.
10: Photo says the crowds varied from people looking for their first job to experienced workers looking for a change. U.S. President Donald Trump's trade czar insists there is no urgent need to get a deal with Canada. In an interview with CNBC, U.S. Trade Representative Jamieson Greer says there is still substantial trade in critical commodities between the countries. He added the Trump administration is comfortable with where they are in the relationship with Canada. The U.S. hit an array of Canadian goods with 50% tariffs, and Ottawa has responded with its own. Ontario Premier Doug Ford says he is not worried about the two-year delayed opening of a massive Volkswagen electric vehicle battery plant in southwestern Ontario.
15: I know they said they're going to delay it, but when you sign a $1.4 billion agreement, a contract, that's massive. That says, okay, we're in uncertain times around the world right now, but we have confidence in Ontario, we have confidence in the government and the people.
10: Volkswagen subsidiary PowerCo Canada says the delay at the $7 billion factory in St. Thomas is due partially to a downshift in market demand of electric vehicles. And how about them apples? The 47th annual Ruthven Apple Festival runs tomorrow and Sunday at Colasanti's. The event is put on by Community Living Essex County. And Manager of Community Relations, Janelle Violet, says there are a lot of activities.
16: We have music all weekend long from start to finish. And we have our great car show on Sunday from 10 a.m. till 3 p.m.
10: The festival also includes 120 arts and crafts vendors, along with 20 food vendors, a farmer's market kid zone, and live entertainment. 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
0: It is that time, our $1,000 trivia. 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

lots of sunshine in the forecast over the next few days, and clear skies overnight tonight, low down to 7. That is 44 Fahrenheit. Tomorrow, sunny and 21. Sunday, sunny and 22. And on Monday, sunny and 22. Like I said, just beautiful days. And then on Tuesday, mix of sun and clouds, a high of 23. So the highs are going to be around room temperature, and there is really no clouds, no rain in the forecast over this weekend. So if you have things outdoors that you want to get done, this would be the one to do it. Right now it's 18 or 64 Fahrenheit.

0: 800 traffic. I got a couple texted in here. I don't know exactly the context of this one. And I quote, a weird backup northbound Lauzon at Tecumseh. I don't know which lanes are affected or what is weird about that backup, but a big thank you for texting that one in. Also got this one texted in as well on the 401 before Todd Lane, just after Huron and the expressway in the little triangle there. A deer. They're stuck in that little triangle trying to cross the road, and that's causing delays in that area as well. If you have an update on either of those or happen to see anything affecting your drive home this afternoon, we'd love to hear from you. Call or text 519-792-2559. 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

0: Cody, it is going to be you. Are you a trivia buff? Are you a trivia fan?
1: Just a fan, I guess.
0: Okay, that's fine. Well, we're going to see how you do, and if you do really well, then we're going to take you to our next trivia night here on AMA 100.
1: All right.
0: So I'll give you the details, and I'll give you the rules of this. I'm going to ask you 10 questions. You'll have 60 seconds to answer all 10 correctly. We will take your first answer. You can pass if you want to, and if we have enough time after the 60 seconds, we'll wrap back around to that question. And so don't be afraid to pass if you need to, and the timer is going to start as soon as I'm done asking the first question. Are you ready, Cody?
1: I'm ready.
0: Okay, here we go. Question number one, Cody. How many golf balls in a sleeve?
1: Three.
0: What month is Big Brothers Big Sisters month?
1: Pass.
0: What ship did Gordon Lightfoot sing about?
1: Edmund Fitzgerald.
0: Which Fresh Prince of Bel-Air star was born today in 1968?
1: Will Smith.
0: Who makes Snickers candy bars?
1: Pass.
0: Where was Shania Twain born?
1: Canada.
0: What tree drops those helicopter-looking seeds?
1: Maple.
0: A Chatham man escaped from a minimum security prison in what city?
1: Kingston.
0: Name an ingredient in a poutine.
1: French fry.
0: Manila is the capital city of which country?
1: Pass.
0: What month is Big Brothers Big Sisters month?
1: September.
0: Three. Who makes Snickers candy bars? I'll let you answer that one.
1: Myers.
0: Okay, how do you think you did?
1: I think I missed one of the questions, I think.
0: I think you passed on a couple of them that I have here still marked on my little thing.
1: Yeah.
0: But just for doing this, we are going to give you a $100 Goat Tap and Eatery gift card. So congratulations, Cody.
1: Thank you.
0: No problem. So we're going to go over your answers here. And I'm just looking up at the board from Elliot. It's saying that you got 9 correct. Now, I don't know if we could take that last one there with Mars. I think that the rules say that if I'm in the middle of it, and it happens to go off, the timer goes off, that we can finish it. But if it's one of the past ones, we can't. So let's go over your answers anyway. How many golf balls in the sleeve? You got that one right. It is 3 on the return. Big Brothers Big Sisters month is September. Gordon Lightfoot sung about the Edmund Fitzgerald. Fresh Prince of Bel-Air star who was born today in 1968. Happy birthday to Will Smith. It is Mars that makes the Snickers bar. I don't think that we can give you that one. That's the only one that I think. Where was Shania Twain born? You said Canada. I guess we would have taken that one. Windsor, Ontario is what we were looking for. But, I mean, it is in Canada, so I can't really fault you for that one. I didn't say which city was Shania Twain born, so that's on me for that one. Maples do drop those helicopter-looking seeds. The Chatham man escaped from a minimum security prison in Kingston. An ingredient of poutine. We would have accepted gravy or cheese curds as well, but he said fries. Congratulations. And Manila is the capital city of the Philippines. So congratulations, Cody, on, well, I guess by proxy, getting 8 and or 9 of them right. So big thank you for playing. Now, here's the thing. 9's not good enough for the $1,000. It's good enough for the $100 in Goat Tap and Eatery gift card. But that also puts Cody on the leaderboard for this week on getting correct answers. We got 9. We got to get a 10. Come on. We got to get a 10. And for all the people that were texting in over the last couple days saying that there wasn't enough time, I did this in the newsroom with all these questions earlier and still had 21 seconds left. So besides the 2 that were passed, or 3 that were passed, we would have had plenty of time to give Cody this one. Again, thank you for playing, Cody. Your next chance to win is coming up on Monday after the 8:30 news during mornings with Mike and Meg. And, of course, good luck to anyone trying to get through, trying to be caller 10. And, you know, for someone who said that he's not really a trivia buff, he's just a trivia fan, 9 out of 10, that's pretty good.
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8: Yes, I'm a Pegasus, famous creature of myth. 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

0: 48 here on the shift on AM 800, and another quick check on our weather. Looks absolutely beautiful. I don't even see a cloud in the forecast. A cloud on the radar. A little bit chilly tonight, though, so maybe bundle up. Maybe, I don't want to say turn your furnace on, but I don't think it'll be that extreme. But it is going to get down to 7 this evening, or 44 Fahrenheit. You do you. You're the only one who has to pay your heating bill. So if you want to, or feel like you need to, then go right ahead. Don't let me shame you into not doing that. Tomorrow, sunny and 21, though. Sunny and 22 on Sunday, and on Monday, sunshine and 22. So just a beautiful weekend if you have things that you want to get wrapped up while the weather's still nice. Now, I'm not saying go outside and put your Christmas lights up or anything crazy like that, but if you want to get anything packed away before the leaves start falling for real, or if you want to get things ready before it really starts getting cold, then this would be the weekend to do that. Right now, it's 18 or 64 Fahrenheit.
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0: You are listening to The Shift on AM 800. I'm Chris Byrne, your fill-in host for today. And I was just mentioning about the weather being gorgeous this weekend and not a cloud in the sky. That includes in the overnights, because this weekend, more specifically tomorrow, I know it sounds a little bit weird to say this, but at 12:49 p.m. is the full peak of the harvest moon, or the September moon, which is known as the harvest moon. So that's going to be the best time to view it is tonight and tomorrow night, and then maybe even a little bit into Sunday as the best times, because of course it appears full to the naked eye for several days around its actual peak. And I had a chance to interview a doctor one time about this. She was a psychologist, I want to say, Dr. Susan Albers. I tried to pull a clip from, you can find it on am800cklw.com if you check in. And she wrote a paper, Does the Moon Affect Humans? And I, as someone who has worked in the service industry before, as someone who's worked very closely with emergency services, you know, with police and fire and paramedics, for sure, I'm 1,000,000% convinced that the moon does have an effect on the human body. So she, in this paper, and while I was talking to her, kind of spelled some of that stuff out. While no, it's not a myth, it does affect your body, but probably not in ways that you think that it does. So my theory when I was talking to her is our body is 70% water, and the moon can affect tides in the ocean. So, of course, it is going to affect our body. And she said, well, it's not really kind of like that. One thing it definitely does is affects our circadian rhythm, our body's internal 24-hour sleep-wake cycle clock. Does that because when the moon is full, maybe you have the curtains drawn a little bit, there's some light that's getting into your house, and because of that, that will affect your sleep. Now, affecting your sleep does, in fact, affect the rest of your day, as I'm sure anyone with children will know, that if you start messing up that little routine there by keeping them up a little bit later or letting them sleep in a little bit longer, then things are going to get a little bit hectic in your household. So she said that's one of the ways that it does affect the human body. It's not as cut and dry as I like to think that it is, you know, that just the crazies come out. My kind of people come out whenever the full moon is, you know. Picture werewolves and picture, you know, the, like I said, I used to work in the service industry. I used to be a bouncer or a DJ in a bar. 100%. I would feel a full moon driving in. I would see some of the staff sitting in their cars trying to prep themselves before going in to do their shift. I'm sure nurses and doctors, anyone who works in and around an emergency room or a clinic does the exact same thing. Like tonight will be one of those nights. Tomorrow especially will be one of those nights. You know, police, fire, paramedics all doing the exact same thing. Just kind of sitting in the car, maybe listening to some music, pumping themselves up, maybe listening to my voice, pumping them up right now. And just, okay, we got to get ready for this. It's going to get wild. So it was an interesting conversation. Like I said, you can check out that full with Dr. Susan Albers, that interview on our website, am800cklw.com. You can actually listen to some or most of the interviews that we do here, including stuff that happens during our show, whether it's things in the news or whether, you know, Mike and Meg happen to be talking about this, that, or the other. One other thing that came from that conversation about does the full moon have an effect on the human body There's also a little bit of confirmation bias. Like, the power of belief looms large in folklore, in mythology, in religion. And if you actually do think that there is going to be a link between what the moon is doing and how humans are acting, then you're kind of getting a little bit of confirmation bias. And maybe that's exactly what, when I was talking about all the anecdotal evidence that I had that the moon affects our body, that she was just saying, yeah, that's, you know, the illusory correlation is how she officially termed it. Now, I'm not going to use that word again because I had a tough time pronouncing it the first time. But it was essentially that if you have a superstition or a belief around things like luck, or if you, you know, have that little superstition about how this tonight or tomorrow night it's going to go, then that's may be how it goes. That's what you'll be looking for. Kind of like when you buy a car, if this has ever happened to you, where you never see that vehicle on the road, and then all of a sudden you buy a, insert whatever it is, a red whatever. And then all of a sudden you see that exact same red truck or red car. You know, you buy a, you know, blue, dark blue Dodge Ram. Well, guess what? You're about to see a lot of them on the roads. Or if your friends do it too. I know my best friend did that exact same thing, and I see them all over the place, and I'm wondering if it's him who's driving by. Of course, there's a couple little things on his vehicle that will make me know that it's him and not just some, you know, random person that I happen to be waving as they go by. So that may also be what's going on with this full moon tonight. But long story short, it is going to be a gorgeous night over the next weekend. It's going to be gorgeous nights, plural, clear skies, not a cloud, perfect, full, bright moon. And that being said, like I said earlier in this conversation, in this monologue, make sure that your curtains are closed. So yeah, absolutely. Take pictures of the moon, send it to friends who are sky watchers, who are moon lovers, and enjoy it. But when it's time for bed, then close those curtains. Just getting this text in here, schools can also feel it as well. Oh yeah, 100%. Anyone who works in a school, teachers, EAs, school bus drivers, support staff, custodians, anyone who works around a school, for sure. I mean, if you can feel it, as someone who works in a bar, then for sure. Because, I mean, that's always been the big joke of, is this a drunk person or is this just a child, you know, throwing up all over themselves, having a temper tantrum, you know, those little things. They, you could say that it happens to both those people. So I do feel it for school. Anyone who's in school right now, I guess, just finished for the weekend. You guys enjoy the weekend. The full moon's going to be happening over the night. So there we go. A full moon can be happening. Also, I do have a lot of sky watching friends. That's something that I have always loved to do, is especially when it comes to, you know, something happening on the weekend. Just send a little note to that person in your life that you know likes looking at the sky. Like, hey, full moon happened this weekend. Thought of you. And then just send it off from there. Not because I want them to think that you are some sort of psychic or magical powers, but if you're a sky watcher, if you like looking at that kind of thing, if you like taking pictures of that kind of thing, then by all means. It's going to be happening this weekend. Craziness is going to be happening this weekend. In the conversation I had with Dr. Susan Albers about this, she did say there may be a bit of a placebo effect, like I was mentioning, you know, where you, what, you know, confirmation bias maybe, where you happen to want to see that thing, and that maybe you're going to be looking extra special for any of that kind of stuff that happens. Maybe some of that is true. But at the same time, I just know that whenever full moons happen, it's not just werewolves that come out at night. It's all the people that, it's going to get wild. It's going to get crazy. It's not you imagining it. I believe it wholeheartedly as well. We got news coming up. And after 5 o'clock, Ed, we're going to be checking out the Windsor Spitfires, who can be heard right here on AM800 a little bit later on this evening. We're going to talk to the color commentator about what to expect in tonight's game. It's 4:58. 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
12: -18 degrees in Windsor, Essex. We have a few clouds for tonight, the low 7 or 45 Fahrenheit. I'm Kathy McMahon, AM 800 News. Coming up, parking changes at Windsor Regional Hospital and Women on Fire event tomorrow. But first, 9 Islamic schools in Ontario, including one in Windsor, are on high alert over an email threatening the slaughter of Muslims. The Muslim Association of Canada says each of the 9 schools, including Rose City Elementary School on Empress Street at Ford Boulevard, received the same anonymous email over a 24-hour period this week. The email vows Canada will be Islam-free and is signed by Citizen Vigilante. An association spokesperson says he's devastated to read the letter, has notified police, and adds this is the first time the nonprofit schools have been targeted like this. Ontario public high school teachers are set to vote in November on whether they would be willing to strike. That means all major education unions will now look to their members for a strike mandate this fall. OSSTF President Martha Radaway says the education unions are united in demanding more funding.
13: We are standing together for publicly funded education because regardless of which union you belong to, we are all facing the same pressures.
12: A strike vote does not necessarily mean a strike will happen. Current education contracts expired at the end of August. The education minister says the latest results from EQAO show Ontario students are making progress in math. Paul Calandra says literacy results also remain strong, with nearly 9 in 10 students meeting the provincial standard in reading and writing by grade 6. The results of standardized testing released today show that students' persistently low math scores have improved slightly. Math scores on the EQAO tests for grade 6 students in particular have been hovering around the 50% mark for years, meaning only half are meeting the provincial standard. Parking changes are coming to Windsor Regional Hospital. New pay and display machines in the smaller lots, such as the Cancer Center and Emergency Department, will no longer accept cash. Vice President of Redevelopment Brandon Bailey says the existing parking equipment was becoming unreliable.
14: Unfortunately, some of our parking infrastructure was heavily outdated and end of life, and we started seeing some machines stop working and malfunctioning on a regular basis. So we were forced to modernize our parking systems, which we're looking forward to here at Windsor Regional.
12: Bailey says the new system will enhance security, allow for faster transactions, improves reliability, and reduces downtime. A candidate running for mayor of Windsor is vowing to bring back the tunnel bus if elected. Fred Francis also wants to cap transit fees for at least 2 years, review the transit master plan, and would expand the route servicing Massey and Holy Names High School students. He says unlike incumbent Mayor Drudilkins, his spending priority would be to getting people where they need to go.
10: He certainly didn't have a problem spending millions of dollars on a public transit asset, the trolley, that doesn't move. And doesn't move people. That's the difference between me and Drudilkins. I want to spend millions of dollars. I want to spend taxpayer money investing in public transit assets that actually move, people from point A to point B.
12: Francis says tunnel bus rates would likely be higher if it is reintroduced, and he wants to direct more capacity to the transit routes with the most demand. He's one of 11 candidates seeking the mayor's seat. A chance for women to explore fields and emergency services. The 6th annual Women on Fire event goes tomorrow at the Department of National Defense Training Center on Sandwich Street. OPP, Correctional Services, Essex Windsor EMS, and others will be on hand. Co-organizer Donna DeSantis says women can go through the physical testing.
15: We like to be able to set this up so that, like I said, people can practice it and get comfortable with each station. And then if there's something that they need to practice or they need to gain confidence, they can work on that over the next few months until they're ready for the recruitment.
12: The event tomorrow runs from 9 until 3:30. Registration is required. And an indication of the high unemployment rate in Windsor, Essex. 1,300 people attended a job fair yesterday at the Kubota Club that included 35 employers from industries such as manufacturing, healthcare, agriculture, and retailer. It comes a day after Costco held its own job fair at the Serbian Center, where more than 1,100 people showed up. Time now for the AM 800 Business Report. 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More Starbucks are closing in North America.
16: Starbucks says they're closing 250 stores in North America this week, the second big round of closures under CEO Brian Nichol. In a letter to employees, the coffee company's COO Mike Graham says the process of retrofitting shops to be cozier and more welcoming helped them identify locations that aren't delivering on financial results or can't provide the kind of experience the company wants.
17: Starbucks is really leaning on the fact that people want to go back to their cafes and spend time there.
16: Professor Chris Kays with the GW School of Business says the Seattle-based chain is facing a lot of competition.
17: That quick cup of coffee from the gas station, or maybe they're looking for something a little bit more special and they're going to go to one of the competitors.
16: I'm Jennifer King.
12: On the markets, Dow Jones closed 478 points higher. NASDAQ gained 129. TSX rose 94 points. Gold higher at $43.21 U.S. an ounce. Oil is down at $92.70 U.S. a barrel. And the Canadian dollar lower at 70.70 cents U.S. Today's AM 800 News poll question. Was Prime Minister Mark Carney being responsible or irresponsible when he told the New York Times Canada examined the possibility of an American military attack? Let us know at AM800CKLW.com. It's 5:06, the forecast next.
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800 weather. Got sunshine in the forecast through all the entire weekend. Clear skies are after a little bit of clouds tonight. High of 21 tomorrow, low down to 7 though, so it'll be chilly this evening. Sunny and 21 tomorrow, sunshine and 22 on Sunday, sunny and 22 Monday. Beautiful, beautiful, beautiful. And on Tuesday, a few clouds, a high of 23. So it's going to warm just that little bit more. So pretty much the entire weekend, we are going to be spent about 70 or so, 71 degrees Fahrenheit every single day. Right now, it's 18 or 64 Fahrenheit.

0: 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Looks like things are moving okay out there on the roads. We did have a couple hiccups earlier on, including Banwell and Tecumseh Road. We also had a couple texted in on the 401 before Todd Lane, just after Huron and the expressway. That little triangle there had some deer stuck in the middle trying to cross the road and causing backups. Also, had this one texted in, still have no idea what the context of this one was. Weird backup northbound Lowe's on at Tecumseh. Don't know which lanes are affected or what the weird backup is, but if you have an update on any of those for us, we'd love to hear from you. We also have construction wrapping up either right about now or very, very shortly. Northbound Lauzon Parkway between Catherine and Lauzon Road. That's for road repairs. Should be done at the end of the day today. And southbound Lauzon Road between Edgar and Tranby. Again, should be done. And the intersection of Giles and McDougall should be reopened to traffic at 7 o'clock this evening. If you see issues on the roads or an update on anything in traffic, we'd love to hear from you. Call or text 792-2559 at 792-CKLW.
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0: 5:11 here on The Shift on AM 800. I'm Chris Byrne, and for one final time this week, we welcome in from our AM 800 newsroom, the hardest working newsroom in this city, I dare I say.
1: Country.
0: This entire country. Sorry. Whoa, wait, hey, let me back that up. Let me strike that from the record.
1: I'll say it.
0: Hardest working newsroom in the country. You heard it here first. It's Kathy McMahon.
1: Hello.
0: Let's talk about something non-controversial like politics like we did last time. Let's talk parking, you know? No one ever gets upset about that.
1: Well, you would hope not. Nobody likes change, though, and this story is about that. Windsor Regional updating its pay and display machines, and so you can't use cash anymore.
0: Was that a pun that you meant to say? No one likes yeah. Well done. Well played.
1: There's a couple beans up here. These are for the smaller lots of both the Met and the Olette campus. So if you're needing to go to the hospital, hopefully you're not. The change affects the emergency department lot, the cancer center lot, and the expected mothers or pink lot at the Met campus. So previously, if you had change, you could, you know, throw it in there. Mm-hmm. Now you have to use debit or credit. At the Olette campus, it's the surface lots off Goyo that are near the emergency department and main entrance. The parking garage at the Olette campus still has cash. And then there's the lot at the Met campus that's connected to Tecumseh Road. That remains a cash or card lot. I know that's it's confusing.
0: Yeah.
1: But if you were going there, you might want to check out the story on the website just so you know, or just make sure you have a debit or credit card at the ready. They're saying that a lot of the existing parking equipment was becoming very unreliable, and they had to make some changes here.
0: Yeah, it's one of those necessary evils. And you know, here we are breaking ground on a brand new hospital, and there will be paid lots. It won't be free parking out there, even though there's and lots of space.
1: Yeah, parking pays for a lot of the services at the hospital.
0: For sure.
1: It's a revenue generator for them. But you think, you know, people just, you know, have trouble with this is the way it's always been. I always put my toonie
0: just
1: in. So, yeah, now I have to, you know, use a debit card, and some people aren't, you know, don't feel safe doing that. I mean, you absolutely should. It's fine. But the vendors are telling the hospital that this will enhance security, improve reliability. It reduces downtime and allows for faster transactions. So you're not paying and, you know, waiting for the receipt. You can just kind of tap and go.
0: I know that there's also apps that are available for parking. I want to say at Hotel Du Grace that when my mom was in the rehab part there, that there was an app that you could, I don't know if that's the same thing for all the hospitals.
1: It doesn't make net mention of an app, but that would be very easy. Like the city has its parking app that you can just throw in your license plate in whatever zone you're in, and it's really easy.
0: I can tell you for sure that there is an app there because I frequently, while my mom was in the rehab part, would park my motorcycle and then would walk in. And as I'm walking in, depending or not if I happened to get signal on my phone, if I didn't, then I was like, okay, I guess I'm parking for free and chancing it today. And then I did get a parking ticket.
1: Mm.
0: Yeah, so that wasn't fun.
1: Okay, because my mother was also at Hotel Du Grace, and I didn't know there was an app. I just bought like the big coupon book because I knew I was going to be in there for, you know, at least a couple of weeks. And shout out to Hotel Du, because I'm sure your experience was the same as mine on how great the care was there.
0: 100%.
1: It was
0: night and day difference. Food was way better. People that were working there seemed a little bit happier.
1: It was just amazing. Like above and beyond, I was just like, this is a fantastic organization.
0: I should move my mom in here. No, I didn't think that.
1: No, like, please get her home as quickly as possible. But yeah, Hotel Du it was so fantastic.
0: Well, there we go. So a little bit of change to how parking is. And like I said, once the new hospital opens, we'll find out what that looks like out that way. Because I'm sure it's going to be, it may be everything new, everything, you know, apps and credit cards and nothing cash.
1: It'll be a couple years by then. They'll probably have a whole other system.
0: We still have, I think, 3 or 4 more groundbreakings or shovels in the ground opportunities out there before we actually get something built.
1: Hopefully it's sooner rather than later.
0: Have a great weekend, Kat.
1: You too. Thanks.
0: That is Kathy McMahon from the hardest working newsroom in all of Canada, right here down the hall from me. You can check out all their stories, am800cklw.com. Still lots on the way. We are going to be talking to the color commentator for the Windsor Spitfires coming up because the Spits are at home taking on Flint. That's coming up. 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
0: 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Beautiful weekend once we get past the chilly 7 degrees tonight, or 44 Fahrenheit. It'll be a little bit cold tonight. Maybe want to bundle up, put on a sweater. Don't know if you want to throw the furnace on yet or not. Ready to crack that egg. It's going to be a beautiful weekend, though. Sunny and 21 tomorrow, sunny and 22 on Sunday, sunshine and 22 on Monday. So if you have any outdoor chores, or if you've been neglecting cleaning up that tree that fell down when the tornado hit roughly around your house, just putting it out there that maybe you want to spend this weekend and clean some of that up. Then mix of sun and clouds, hypothetically, of course. Tuesday, mix of sun and clouds, a high of 23. So 7 tonight, then 21 or 22 with sunshine the rest of this weekend and not a cloud in the sky at night to look at that full harvest moon we're expecting tomorrow. Right now it's 18 or 64 Fahrenheit.
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0: 519 here on The Shift on AM 800. I'm Chris Byrne, and wow, this is a weird way to talk to someone. We have the Windsor Spitfires color commentator, Manny Pava, on our little tie line as he's already at the rink. Manny, good afternoon.
12: Hey, good afternoon, Chris. How are you?
0: I'm used to a phone call quality. You sound crisp. You sound clear. This
12: is fantastic.
0: Here we are. Yeah. Okay. Let's pull the Band-Aid off here, Manny. The season for the Windsor Spitfires has started. We unfortunately opened up with a couple losses to our arch rival London. Is there any wins that we can take away from? You know, one of them was an overtime loss, but is there any wins we could take from the first two games we played?
12: Yeah, I think there certainly are. There are several new faces in this Windsor Spitfires lineup, first and foremost. So just getting those eight new faces who've never played in the Ontario Hockey League, getting them in action, getting them used to the league, I think is a huge advantage for this team going forward. Remember, this team lost 12 players from last year. So it's a brand new team with a lot of new faces and players who maybe didn't get a lot of ice time last year who now will be counted on to get some big time ice time. So getting them regular minutes, getting them in some game action, I think is important. I think they actually getting a point from a very good London Knights team in London, which is a one of the most difficult buildings to get points in the Ontario Hockey League was a huge advantage for this club. And now here they go again this weekend, and they get some reinforcements this weekend to the Windsor Spitfires as well.
0: Okay, so we're dealing with a young team, and anyone who's followed any youth sports, or I should say like young adult sports, if you follow collegiate sports or anything, you know that this is, it's a story as old as time. You have a team 1 year, and the face of it can look completely different the year after. Losing 12 players, 8 new faces, can you maybe name one or two that we should keep an eye on? Like, you know, some breakout stars? Whose jerseys are going to start flying off the shelves for our Windsor Spitfires?
12: People are going to have to get accustomed to getting to know this name, Bogdan Yakushevsky. Okay, I know it's a mouthful, but this kid has the potential to be a first-round pick in the NHL draft. Wow. I believe he is that good. 2 goals in 2 games, and he's brand new, not only to the Ontario Hockey League, but to Canada. And he adapted really well in the opening weekend. He's a big body. He skates very well. And he's very physical. He had a huge hit in last weekend's game against the London Knights. So he is the type of player that Spitfires fans will love. He's big. He's 6 feet, 185 pounds. I think he's a little bit bigger than that, but they list him at 6 feet. He can score and he can hit. So that's a Spitfire's dream right there, a player who can be physical, that can put the puck in the net. So keep an eye and cheer for Bogdan Yakushevsky from Russia. Lachlan Whelan was Windsor's first-round pick in the Bantam draft. He's only 16 years old, so he is brand new to the OHL, but he's a great skater, and you can already tell he has high hockey IQ. And then for Spitfires fans, they will love the fact that Connor Walton, an overage defenseman who was at Vegas Golden Knights NHL camp, he's back in Windsor. He will make his OHL debut for this season tonight. And then tomorrow night, it's expected that the Spitfires will get both Andrew Robinson and Caden Harvey, who were at Edmonton Oilers camp. They should be back with the team to make their season debuts tomorrow night in Saginaw.
0: Maybe you could just help me out here, Manny, for Bogdan and for Laughlin. What position do they play?
12: Okay, so Lachlan Whelan is a left wing / center. Bogdan Yakushevsky. We're going to get that name
0: right, Manny, you and I together by the end of this season.
12: We're going to get it right. He is a big left winger as well. He will play more of the wing. I think Lachlan Whelan, I think he'll play either the wing or center or both as we get going here.
0: Windsor and the Spitfires have a long, long history of goaltenders, and maybe goaltenders that we just didn't know showing up in big games when it counts, and then also going on to big, big things. How's our goaltending looking this year?
12: Yeah, it's going to be a brand new net that we're going to have to get accustomed to with the Windsor Spitfires. Michael Newlove played in 23 games last year. Joey Costanzo played the majority of the 68 games, and he set the club record for wins by Windsor Spitfires netminder, passing Michael DiPietro, who has a long history here with the Spitfires organization. But Joey Costanzo is gone, so Michael Newlove will now face the pressure of being the number one goaltender for this team. He had a great outing Friday in London, a not-so-great outing Saturday at home against the Knights. So I think that's typical when you get younger hockey players. You're looking for more consistent effort. But I think Michael Newlove has it in him. He won 12 games last year in his 23 appearances, and he's 0-1-1 on the year. So his backup is Jake Winfield, who looked very good in relief of Newlove on Saturday night. So it's a new-look crease for the Spitfires this season.
0: Last question I have for you here, Manny. It's going to be a long season. You and I are going to have lots and lots of times to either talk on the air, or whoever the host happens to be of this shift will be talking off air and getting things set up here. What does your game day prep look like? what is your day so far? Do you have a superstition that, you know, you have to have the same meal on game days? Or like, what is your prep look like?
12: I've been doing this for, this is my 32nd season calling a action baby. In the Ontario Hockey League. And there are two superstitions that normally stick out. If we lose the previous game as we did on Saturday, I will not park in the same spot. I'll find a new parking spot, first and foremost. But before even getting to the rink, I will try not to wear colors of the opposing team.
0: Ooh.
12: So tonight I'm wearing all blue because the Spitfire's predominant color is blue. Now, some fans of the OHL will know, hey, the Firebirds also are blue. Yes, but they're like blue and orange, and I have nothing orange wearing right now. And so I'll try to wear blue or red to match the Spitfire's logo. Those are some of my superstitions. And I usually get to the rink 2 hours before puck drop to go over some prep, get familiar with some late-breaking news. Normally I do prep at home before getting to the rink, and then I finish my prep when I get to the rink, talk to the opposing coaches or players, whether it's for intermission, talk to NHL scouts, get the down low on some players, what they think about Windsor Spitfires players, and I can use that information during the broadcast with the one and only Steve Bell.
0: How often do NHL scouts show up at our arena? I guess they wouldn't be standing out or anything, right? So,
12: yeah, Chris, it's a great question. I would say every game, as they're testing the music here in the background at the rink, I don't know if you can hear that, but usually there are NHL scouts at every game. It's just a matter of how many. So last weekend, I believe we saw 5 NHL scouts. I'm sure we'll see more NHL scouts tonight. As the season progresses, it may get busier. I think if you have a number of NHL draft eligible players in the lineup, more and more scouts. I remember a couple of times last year, we saw as many as 30 NHL scouts in the building. So as Yakushevsky makes some more noise in the OHL, just like the music here at the WFCU Center, I think we'll see more and more NHL scouts.
0: Manny, we appreciate it. What time is pregame for you guys?
12: 6:50 on the air with Steve Bell and yours truly, Manny Pava. Puck drop shortly after 7.
0: 6:50 pregame, Manny. Thanks very much. That's the way we like it as well, my man. Have a good broadcast tonight.
12: Love it.
0: That's Manny Pava, the Spitfires color commentator. You can listen to that game, like he mentioned. Pregame starts at 6:50 right here on AM 800. 7:05 puck drop against Flint. Tickets are still available through the WFCU Center box office if you just want to go to the game tonight and watch all of those players, including Bogdan Yakushevsky. We, both Manny and I, are going to learn how to properly pronounce that. He is probably going to know by the broadcast tonight. I'm sure he's just practicing that over and over again. And me, I don't know, mid-season form, I'm guessing? Coming up on News Time, this is The Shift.
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1: Degrees in Windsor, Essex. A few clouds tonight, a cool low of 7 or 45 Fahrenheit. I'm Kathy McMahon, AM 800 News. 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Coming up, an election promise to bring back the tunnel bus and a strong turnout at a job fair. But first, multiple police forces are investigating threats made to Islamic schools across the country. Reporter Jason White explains.
16: Nine Islamic schools across Canada are on high alert after each receiving emails this week threatening violence against Muslims. The Muslim Association of Canada says the same anonymous email was sent to schools in Ontario, BC, and Quebec over a 24-hour period.
1: One of the schools being threatened is Rose City Elementary School in Windsor. Canada's public safety minister says he is deeply disturbed by the threats. The latest data from Stats Canada shows the number of police-reported hate crimes against Muslims rose by more than 170% between 2020 and 2024. Ontario public high school teachers are set to vote in November on whether they would be willing to strike, meaning all major education unions will now look to their members for strike mandates this fall. The Ontario Secondary School Teachers Federation says its members will vote November 6th to the 16th. OSSTF President Martha Radaway says it gives the union an opportunity to strengthen its bargaining position and sends a clear message to the provincial government that members are united. The results of standardized testing released today show that Ontario students' persistently low math scores have improved slightly since last year. EQAO math tests for grade 6 students show 52% met the provincial standard, while 65% of grade 3 students and 59% of grade 9 students met the standard. All of those scores are up 1 percentage point from the previous year. The amount of grade 3 students who met reading and writing standards was 75% and 67% respectively, up slightly, while grade 6 students were at 86 and 85%. Windsor Regional Hospital is updating its pay and display parking machines. The biggest change is they will no longer accept cash, but will take debit or credit cards. Vice President of Redevelopment Brandon Bailey says there are many reasons to go cashless.
17: What we were hearing from vendors is that this really helps enhance security, improves reliability, reduces downtime, allows for faster transactions. It's more operationally efficient because you no longer have to go and collect the cash, improves the financial accountability and tracking, and overall just modernizes the system.
1: At the Med Campus, the new system impacts the emergency department, cancer lot, and the expected mothers, or pink lot. At the OLED campus, it applies to surface lots accessed from Goyo near the emergency department and main entrance. The parking garage will still accept cash. A candidate running for mayor of Windsor wants to bring back the tunnel bus. Fred Francis made the vow while releasing his public transit platform. In February last year, Mayor Drudilkins used strong mayor powers to veto council's vote to keep the tunnel bus running. Francis says that was a decision that should have rested with the majority of council.
18: It's just quite frankly wrong in my opinion. And at the doorsteps, that's what we're hearing. We're hearing people don't like strong mayor powers. They don't like veto powers. And I want to be clear on this, and you've heard me say it time and time again. I will not use strong mayor powers. I will not use them to get my way.
1: Francis also wants to review the Transit Windsor Master Plan and direct more capacity to routes with the most demand. A strong turnout at a Windsor job fair. 1,300 people went to the Kubota Club yesterday to meet with 35 different employers. The event was hosted by Workforce Windsor Essex, and Service Innovation Lead Aaron Foto says many had lines at their booths.
19: There was a lot of interest in some of the employers. I noticed we had Mint, which was here. They had some long lines. The hospital had some long lines. There are a few employers, I think, that stuck out, that tended to gather crowds, and I think a lot of those tended to be entry-level positions.
1: Photo says the Windsor Regional Employment Network has information online about upcoming job fairs and employment opportunities. A chance for women across Windsor Essex to learn more about the demands and opportunities in the emergency services sector. The 6th annual Women on Fire event goes tomorrow with employers on hand like CBSA, Essex Windsor EMS, OPP, and others. Co-organizer Donna DeSantis says it provides an opportunity to practice all the physical testing of each agency.
20: You can choose to just do fire, or you can choose to just do the armed forces. You can pick which agency you're most interested in, and we'll set up physical testing for each agency, and you have 2 hours to run through all of the training, ask questions, try things out. You can try it out multiple times. It's really a great opportunity to get comfortable with the physical testing.
1: The event runs from 9 until 3:30 at the Department of National Defense Training Facility on Sandwich Street in West Windsor. Registration is required. And Apple Fest in Ruthven goes this weekend. The 47th annual event will be held at Colasanti's tomorrow and Sunday. There'll be over 120 arts and craft vendors, along with food vendors, a farmer's market, kids zone, live entertainment, and a car show on Sunday. AM 800 News Time, approaching 5:36. The weekend forecast next.
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0: 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Just a beautiful weekend this weekend for anything you want to do outdoors. Yes, a little bit chilly tonight, few clouds, a low down to 7 or 44 Fahrenheit. But tomorrow, sunny in 21. Got sunshine at 22 on Sunday, sunny in 22 on Monday. So clear skies at night to watch the full moon. Clear skies during the day, not even a cloud or any rain in the forecast. And about room temperature, 21, 22, around 70, 71 Fahrenheit through this weekend. And then on Tuesday, a mix of sun and clouds and a high of 23. Right now, it is 18 or 64 Fahrenheit. 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Well, it looks like things are moving pretty smoothly out on the roads. Haven't heard of any delays in the last little bit, so I guess we'll call that a win. There is a little bit of a slowdown Riverside Drive through Walkerville. That, of course, due to the closure of the intersection of Wyandotte and Droulard. Also, a little bit of construction out there. Just going to make mention of this. It's going to be going on for the next few weeks. That's Howard and Division lane closures in both directions between EC Row and Marintet. That final surface asphalt paving is going to be happening and is going to last until Friday, October 16th, so 3 weeks from right now. If you see issues on the roads or anything else in traffic we should know about or other drivers should, call or text. It's the same number, 792-2559. That's 792-CKLW.
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0: what title I should be giving you, Brandon.
1: Brandon Works.
0: Okay. Brandon Fasson.
1: Yep.
0: He is originally from Windsor. I'm going to try to muddle my way through the introduction here.
1: Please do.
0: And then we'll go from there. And I'll tell people how I ended up following you, how I ended up seeing you and going, you know what, that's maybe one of the most interesting people that I've ever met online, and I got to have him here in studio. So Brandon Fasson, for those that don't know, let me back things up. Last summer, there was a homemade, and I was corrected several times here this afternoon. It's not a boat. It's a vessel. A homemade vessel that launched, I want to say, in Colchester, called the Neverlanding. The goal of the then owner was to make it around the Great Lakes, as far as I know, and ended up wintering because of the ice flows in Michigan, and then since then was transported to Manitoulin Island, where it has resided since then. If I got everything right so far?
1: That's pretty spot on.
0: The reason that Brandon ended up on my radar is that, da-da-da-da, you're the new owner.
1: That's right.
0: The second owner of the Neverlanding.
1: Absolutely.
0: If you have no idea what I'm talking about any of this, just go on any of your social medias or even go on Google, type in Neverlanding, and then that's the first thing that's going to pop up. It'll be a whole bunch of articles or it'll be a whole bunch of things. So Brandon is the new owner. Now, I have a ton of questions about you personally, about the purchase of this, because if you Google Brandon Fasson, the first thing that's going to pop up is probably flying boats.
1: That's right.
0: If you've ever been around Lake St. Clair and looked up and went, is that a boat flying? That was probably Brandon with his licensed, it's like a Zodiac.
1: Yeah, it's like a Zodiac. So it's called a FIB, F-I-B, which is flying inflatable boat. So they're originally designed, the company's Polaris out of Italy. And so I actually share a birthday. They're first designed in 1986. So my boat's not that old. Mine's a 2001. And so it's an inflatable 12-foot dinghy that you'd expect to see as like a tender on somebody's sailboat, but with a giant hang glider wing and an aircraft engine that's mounted upside down, of all things. Two-seater and
0: and a fan on the back.
1: Yeah,
0: and that's how things get moving. So you can check out his videos. He's got, you know, along the coastline in our area, and every time I'm like, oh, I know that place. I know that place. Oh, I know that place. So if you happen to watch those videos. Anyway, long story short, he is the second owner of the Neverlanding. So we'll start there, and I do have some flying boat questions as well, because I used to be a private pilot license holder. I'm not anymore. I let that lapse a few years ago. So we have aviation in our history. I don't have necessarily the boat side stuff. So what made you want to purchase the Neverlanding, which, like I mentioned before, is right now docked on Manitoulin Island?
1: Yeah, so the Neverlanding is actually underway on its way back here.
0: Oh.
1: So that's some new, very within the last couple of days update. We can get back more into that a little bit later. But so I actually know Captain Steve, the previous owner. And so I met him down in Florida, of all places. I was at a small airport that's known for hang gliding. And so I had my flying dinghy there, of course. And he flies in on his seaplane, which is a Progressive Aerodyne Sea Ray, which were manufactured in Florida. They're not made anymore. But it's a two-seater kind of flying jet ski style aircraft. So he flew in with his girlfriend and his dog, and we have similar sized dogs, so our dogs were playing, and we just made really good friends at this airport hanging out. And then, a couple of years ago, I'm flying around, or last summer, I'm flying around over Crystal Bay and see this Neverlanding houseboat. I'm like, that's the coolest thing. So I land my flying dinghy boat and kind of, you know, wave high and say whatever, and then fly away. And I came back on my jet ski, and as I got closer on the jet ski, I was like, you look familiar. And he's like, yeah, well, like, where do we know each other? I'm like, oh, we know each other from that airport in Florida. I'm like, oh, yeah, but. So I end up on the Neverlanding. We have, just talked for hours and have kind of reunited since. And
0: I have a theory that Essex County's 2 degrees separation. If you don't know someone, you know someone who knows that person. So don't talk any smack, because their cousin's probably standing beside you. And here you guys are in an airport in Florida, of all places. And
1: reuniting here.
0: And, yeah, then reuniting just back here, you know, the a tale. Okay, so the boat itself, what condition is it in? Is it in a seaworthy condition if it's making its trip back here? So obviously you're not on the boat. You're here in Windsor right now. So
1: that's right.
0: You have someone captaining the boat back down here?
1: Yeah, I have some other obligations that we won't get into now that mm-hmm. is just keeping me from captaining it myself right now, because trust me, I'd much, much rather be doing
0: be out on the water?
1: Oh, yeah.
0: Same.
1: Absolutely. So hopefully, and I'm working on, maybe I can find a way to

0: kind of maybe navigated the second half home or something. I'm working that out as best I can. But that's complicated. We'll skip over the, or glaze over that. But yeah, so my friend Mike and another guy's kind of captaining it back here as best they can for me. And then what was the other first part of the question?
1: I just about the boat making its way down.
0: Oh,
1: so
0: is seaworthy.
1: It just,
0: yeah, it's got
1: seaworthy?
0: About 100 sealed, well, just under 100 sealed blue barrels, like the 50 oh. gallon drums. So that's really what floats it. Are those big, like everybody recognizes them, big plastic drum. They hold mm-hmm. everything from petrol
1: 55
0: to
1: 55 gallon ones. Yep.
0: Yeah. So like sometimes they're hauling petrol. It could be hauling vinegar, apple juice. I've seen all sorts of stuff in those drums. So, totally sealed, and there's just under 100 of those keeping it afloat. Totally seaworthy, and it's way overbuilt. So you get a lot of hate comments. Like if you watch,
1: I have a bunch of questions from haters because I heard that the hate may go along gender lines.
0: I haven't paid that much attention.
1: Yeah, someone texted in and they said, you know, if you're going to be talking to who the new owner is, apparently guys are the biggest haters.
0: Really?
1: And girls are the biggest supporters.
0: Really? I'm going
1: to I don't know if that's true or not. That's just what was floated to me. So so it's going to be making its way down the Canadian side. It's going to follow
0: that's
1: the
0: right.
1: coast along Huron, then St. Lawrence, or not St. Lawrence, the St. Clair Seaway.
0: Yeah, so right now they're crossing Georgian Bay with the kind of next big goal being Tobermory. Yeah, is seaworthy. One of the, I just saw this rumor this morning starting, is that the barrels are taking on water. Like, really? Like, even if one or two is, there's like close to 100 barrels. Like, it would be more than a coincidence for, like, the barrels to be taken on. That sounds like somebody's going in there drilling holes in the barrels, which would be very, very unfortunate and mean. So let's hope that doesn't come to it. But you got, you know, some people are, like, all for it, and it's the coolest thing ever. And other people are like, I hope that thing sinks, or you should burn it. And I was like,
1: yeah, but no one wants to see someone living their dream.
0: That, well,
1: like, there are people listening right now, and I'm probably one of them that watch the journey from launching from Colchester and going, you know, it's really cool. Like,
0: it's so cool.
1: You hope that nothing bad happens to anyone who's on there. I heard there's a sauna on there, and I'm
0: there
1: a sauna
0: is.
1: Fan as well. So, like, what kind of size motor is on?
0: So, right now, the biggest motor is a 50, and then there's two 35s, and then another broken 50.
1: Okay.
0: Maybe it's a 45, but they're all pretty old motors. So, like, that is something that long term, definitely going to have to get some motors for it. I've been all over Facebook Marketplace looking for, call it budget motors that, mm-hmm. like, the good value, like something old but reliable and cheap. And this is the season for
1: sure.
0: it.
1: Like, yeah, as people are wintering things. I'm a motorcycle rider, so I know the feeling.
0: Yeah.
1: Before people put them in their barns or in their garages, now's where you get the best deal. Can I ask how much you paid for the Neverlanding?
0: Whole dollar.
1: $1.
0: A whole dollar, yeah.
1: Wow.
0: Yeah, so...
1: Well, I mean, old friends down in Florida, old flying friends.
0: And he's like, the coolest guy, and just kind of knowing what I've been going through lately, he's like, yeah, man, like, you know, I can't... And he kind of built it with that dream of giving it away as well.
1: Mm-hmm.
0: So, like, it kind of fulfilled a dream for him, and he's just, like, a really cool guy in that sense. So, yeah, he's wonderful, and I was just, like, right place, right time, and with the right friends. So I really hope to keep that dream alive as best I can for him. I do plan on YouTubing a lot more of those Neverlanding adventures. And I love the name Neverlanding. So it has that aviation side of things, and him being a pilot as well. He's parked his seaplane on it, so it has, like, a ramp to park the seaplane and berth it right on the boat, which I'm planning to do with my plane. But it also has, like, to me, I don't know if Steve even noticed it, but, like, Neverland, like Peter Pan Neverland.
1: For sure.
0: So it has that kind of, like, in the name as well. So it really deserves to be given some cool adventures. And I really think I'm the right person to do that. And kind of can't wait to start that adventure.
1: So, okay, let's talk about those adventures. Where... It's on its way down here now. It's traversing. So where are you planning on winterizing it or keeping it for winter?
0: So there's a few different options. It's going to be the
1: it's so gonna, very elusive answer here.
0: Yeah, Brandon. Very elusive answer. It's going to be in the Windsor-Essex County area.
1: There's
0: I do
1: not
0: have
1: many places to hide.
0: Yeah, I do have some other contingency plans that are definitely farther away.
1: Okay.
0: But I thought it said Kayak Crescent, but it's
1: K-Cook. Mike K-Cook.
0: Yeah.
1: Okay. The squirrel.
0: Sorry. Yeah, exactly. Well, I was a big kayaker before that. So the
1: same.
0: Anyway.
1: It's almost like we're living exact lives, except I don't fly boats, and I don't have a pilot's license anymore, and I'm also not the owner of a vessel. That's how big is the Neverlanding?
0: It's about 60 feet by 20 feet.
1: A 60-foot vessel. So future plans. Okay, you're going to be winterizing somewhere in Essex County, fingers crossed, somewhere.
0: Yep.
1: What are your future plans? Like, do you have plans on taking it on the journey it never made it to around the Great Lakes? Or what's...
0: Yeah, I'd like to. I want to refit it a bit first. So my plans are to probably add some barrels for some extra flotation. Because I want to expand it. I want to put a second level. So this is a really fun thing. Is like, I'd like to garden. So just, you know, tomatoes and cucumbers and like the stuff I'm going to eat. So, you know, onions and salad. So I want to make like a garden on the roof and make like a clear, probably Lexan or some sort of plastic that's see-through. So you can sit out in a storm on the roof of the boat and like be out of the rain, but see everything, like a full 360 view. So that's kind of my dream for like building a second level. And it's just going to be really rudimentary, probably. Yeah. So Steve was even talking about like, oh, you should just frame it with like PVC pipe, like just go cheap. I'm like, I could probably go a little better than that. But so once it's actually here and I can start tinkering and working on it. So the inside, it's all spray foam. So it's actually super insulated, like a really good R value. It holds heat really well. It's got redundant dual diesel heating furnaces. You mentioned the sauna, which is another like source of heat, and I like being hot. Like one day the dream is really like sail it south and never come home.
1: So
0: like if
1: I wish I had more time with you, Brandon. I know I'm right up against it. I got two quick questions if I could.
0: Yeah.
1: One, are you independently wealthy? That's one question that popped
0: not.
1: Up several times. How does someone afford to do all these adventures that you're about to do?
0: Yeah, honestly, it's a lifestyle thing. So I work really hard when I can. Like I was working for a company that builds these awesome bespoke jet boats called MiniJet. So they're a Canadian company just north of Ottawa. So check out minijet.ca. Awesome. They're like kind of if you took a jet ski but made it off-road and customized. We've built some that are like 800 horsepower.
1: I have several of those in my saved YouTube things. Also, last question for you. Where can we find your stuff online? Because I do want people, if they want to check out the flying boats or just you know your journey now with the new Neverlanding, where are we finding you personally?
0: So, search YouTube is probably the best bet. Is just my name, Brandon Fasan, Fasan. Or you can search flying inflatable boat, and I'm typically one of the first results there.
1: I could talk to you probably for like the next 2 hours, but we got it.
0: Well, we can do that off the
1: air. Let's have maybe a drink later on, or we're going to have you on for sure again. Thank you very much for coming in, Brandon.
0: You're very welcome.
1: That is Brandon Fasan. You can check him out or Windsor Flying Boats. Just go flying boats, and you'll be able to find all that. We have news on the way. We also got to get to some commercials before we get to the CTV news. 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
6: 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Sounds great!
7: I spent years in the prison system. And I had no hope to get out, no hope to be a half-decent father. I was a lousy husband, lousy at everything except crime. I met Father Paul. 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I didn't know anything about that, but he loved me, showed me love, showed me kindness, showed me respect, taught me everything. I spent 22 years with him, and my wife died, and we have four kids together, and I was responsible. I was the only one left. And I didn't run. I stayed with them. The only thing I could do was love them. And that's what I did. I loved them and loved them and suffered with them. And when they're hurting, they call me. 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

0: 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Beautiful sunshine into this entire weekend. Not a cloud in the sky after tonight. It is going to get a little chilly as well. Low down to 7 Celsius, 44 Fahrenheit. Then sunny and 21 tomorrow, sunny and 22 Sunday, sunny and 22 on Monday. You get the drill. Chance of a few clouds on Tuesday, high 23. Beautiful, beautiful weekend. Right now it's 18 or 64 Fahrenheit. That's all the time that we have right now. I want to thank everyone who's been listening right now to The Shift. Also to my producer, Elliot, for all of this. We have the Spitfires pregame starting at 6:50 tonight. Go Spits, go. 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
1: No way. I can't believe it.
2: Yes, I'm a Pegasus, famous creature of myth, and yes, I am real. Believe it.
1: Cool, but I'm actually looking at that Lotto Max jackpot. It's 60 million, which means 60 new prizes of $100,000, plus Max Millions.
2: I, too, was talking about that, so, you know, believe it, because, wow, what a big jackpot. Is it hot in here?
3: More prizes, more chances. Believe it. Lotto Max.
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9: Manhunt underway. Public warned to stay on alert as escaped inmate with Chatham connections remains at large. New details about the Gordie Howe Bridge delay and questions about where millions of dollars went. And smart glasses dilemma.
10: You take this device or any device like this off the market, you're crippling a whole group of people.
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12: Good evening and thank you for joining us on CTV Windsor and AM 800. Chatham County Police are urging people to stay vigilant as they help search for an escaped inmate with connections to the area. 49-year-old Mason Jenkins from Chatham was discovered missing Thursday morning at Collins Bay Institution in Kingston. Jenkins is serving a life sentence for the first-degree murder of his 18-year-old sister back in 1998. Jennifer was shot 3 times in the head and twice in the chest while sitting in a chair in her family's basement. Mason is described as 5'9", around 255 pounds, with a fair complexion and brown eyes. His brown hair is currently shaved bald. He was last seen wearing a light green jacket, blue jeans, and rubber boots. Chatham County Police say they've taken precautionary measures. Do not approach Jenkins. If you see him, call 911 immediately. Essex County OPP and Crime Stoppers are appealing for more information after 2 horses were injured on a farm near Harrow. The owner says the horses were injured so badly they had to be put down. CTV's Melanie Kettner has more in her Crime Stoppers report tonight. Melanie.
13: Thanks. So with Constable Rick Srep from Crime Stoppers. Now, Rick, what can you tell us about this case?
14: Well, members of the Ontario Provincial Police are seeking the public's assistance with respect to identify the person who's responsible for 2 horses that were euthanized as a result of foul play. We're here southeast of Harrow in the 900 block of Isler Road. And on the 2nd of September, on a Wednesday, between the hours of noon and 6 p.m., 2 horses sustained injuries. And as a result of those injuries, unfortunately, they had to be euthanized.
13: Now, we did talk to Beth, the horse's owner, about the incident.
15: When we arrived, we found our 27-year-old thoroughbred, who we've had for probably 20 years, had a gash in his hip that was probably 8 inches wide and about 5 inches deep. And then at 6 o'clock, I was home because I lived down the road. My daughter called and said that Cleo was injured, a mare. Yeah, by the time I got here, she was inside the stall, and we had to euthanize her as well.
13: The horses must be like family to you.
15: Yeah, and to think someone would do this to innocent animals is, you know, first we thought it was a predator. First we thought, you know, we checked the paddocks, we checked where the horses were that day.
13: Have you done anything to increase security or any of that type of thing since it's happened?
15: Well, we do have some cameras up now around the barn, and we do have cameras up, you know, on the house and whatnot. We are going to get some more sophisticated cameras with facial recognition and nighttime capabilities, just, you know, before I would even think about bringing the horses home.
13: Now, Rick, how can the public help if they have information about this case?
14: Well, if any of our viewers know anything with respect to who's responsible for this, Crime Stoppers will provide you a cash reward, and if you help Crime Stoppers solve this case, you can reach out to us at 1-800-222-TIPS or through the web at our website, catchcrooks.com.
13: Sounds good. Thank you. And that's your Crime Stoppers report.
12: An 84-year-old driver is in hospital with serious injuries following an early morning crash in Windsor. Police were called to the intersection of Wyandotte Street East and Marinthead Avenue around 6 this morning. The Traffic Reconstruction Unit is investigating the circumstances in this collision. Anyone who witnessed the crash or has video is asked to contact Windsor Police. More details are emerging about why the opening of the Gordie Howe International Bridge was delayed this summer. The federal government now says the U.S. requested the delay around June 10th over issues related to the bridge's governance and financial framework. The bridge eventually opened July 27th, but Windsor West MP Herb Gill says he's not satisfied with the answers from Ottawa. Gill is also questioning the roughly $700 million increase in the project's cost from $5.7 billion in 2018 to $6.4 billion in 2024. The Windsor-Detroit Bridge Authority says providing a detailed breakdown of the increase would require manual collection of information and could result in incomplete or misleading information.
16: If, you know, you were sent out to the market by your mom with $100 and so go buy this, and you come home and don't, you know, give the change, your mom's going to have questions for you to say, hey, listen, I gave you this money. I can see the receipt. Where's the rest of it? Whatever the case may be, at least be honest and upfront to say this is the challenge or these are the challenges, and this is why we had to spend the money.
12: Let's take a break now on this beautiful Friday. CTV meteorologist Gary Archibald joins us from the top of the Bell Building tonight. Hi, Gary.
17: Hi, Stephanie. Hi, folks. We're talking about a beautiful weekend that's setting up. Some cloud cover right now, but it's of a benign pattern, and we do not anticipate any significant rainfall for the next 48 hours, at least. I think it will stretch beyond that. I'll break it down for you. Ridge of high pressure is protecting us from two major systems, a nor'easter, massive system ramping up the Atlantic coast, hammering the mid-Atlantic states with rainfall. That's not going to venture towards us. And one cutting through the upper U.S. Midwest. I'll break down what you need to know. See if temperatures are seasonal, if they bump up a bit. That's coming up shortly. For now, I'll send it back inside to you at the desk. Stephanie?
12: Questions are being raised surrounding voter privacy after residents' names, addresses, and which mayoral candidate they're supporting ended up on social media. CTV's Bob Bellachico looks at how it could affect the mayoral race in Essex.
18: I do have an issue with that. There was a lot of personal information on that list.
19: Essex mayoral candidate Trevor Menard was made aware that a list was posted to social media Thursday. He says it contained names and addresses of some of his supporters.
18: There was confirmation. There was a column with VL, which we're taking it as being voter list, and it was checkmarked.
19: The town of Essex was contacted by residents about the potential unauthorized disclosure of voters list information and is taking steps to investigate.
20: Now, OPP has been informed of the situation and tell me that they are aware that the town is looking into the matter.
19: In a statement to local media, incumbent mayoral candidate Sherry Bondi said the campaign volunteer made an error posting standard internal field notes to social media. She explained the post was removed within minutes and the volunteer let go. She also emphasized no voters list was leaked or shared anywhere.
0: Whether they're volunteer or paid, the fact remains it is her responsibility to ensure that there aren't any privacy breaches.
19: Lydia Milgen, political science head at the University of Windsor, says voters' list nor field notes should ever be posted online.
0: The immediacy of something isn't 10 minutes anymore. It is a lot shorter than that, and we just don't know what a bad actor would do with that information.
19: CTV spoke with a resident who did not want to appear on camera, but did say he was not happy to see his name nor that of his wife on a list posted to social media. Now, could this incident have a major impact on the Essex mayoral race?
0: We're kind of far away from the actual election day, and so by the time voters go to mark their ballot, it's highly unlikely that this is going to be the most important issue that they think about when they're looking at those candidates.
19: Bob Bellachico, CTV News.
12: Now, winning over voters is one thing. Getting them to cast a ballot is another. With municipal elections approaching, local communities are trying to boost participation after years of low turnout. CTV's Sanjay Maher joins me now with more. And Sanjay, you're in an area that holds an unfortunate distinction when it comes to voter turnout.
21: Well, Stephanie, I'm here in Tecumseh, which had the lowest voter turnout when comparing all municipalities across Essex County in the 2022 municipal election. And in the race before that, back in 2018, Tecumseh had the second lowest, just a few percentage points above Windsor. And when it comes to how voters I spoke with today feel about casting a ballot in the 2026 race, feelings are mixed. For some, voting in the 2026 municipal election is a given.
22: Because it's a freedom that we have.
21: But others question whether their ballot will make a difference.
23: They just have to repeat for Pete.
21: In the last municipal election in 2022, turnout in some municipalities across Windsor-Essex hovered around just 3 in 10 eligible electors. And low participation is nothing new. In 2018, voter turnout across the region was below 50% in every single municipality. It's why LaSalle is trying to get more people engaged, holding a meet and greet for candidates and residents this Monday.
24: We've been hearing a lot of feedback from our residents that they don't know their candidates, they don't know what they stand for, they're not sure who to vote for. So we're really trying this initiative to bring voters out so that they can meet face-to-face their candidates and get to know them and what they stand for.
21: LaSalle's elections clerk says having no mayoral or deputy mayor race in 2022 may have contributed to low turnout. But political science professor Lydia Milgen says municipal elections also ask more of voters who have several races to follow and less familiar political cues.
25: You don't have the shortcuts that you do at the provincial or federal level in terms of party identification.
21: And a voter's political knowledge of their specific neighborhood or lack thereof can also play a role.
25: Especially when you're in a ward system, if people move around in the city, they don't have the same attachment to that ward. And again, they don't know necessarily who's vying for those positions.
21: With 1 month to go until voting day, some say they understand why others don't care to cast a ballot, but they're still going to anyway.
26: It is exhausting, but I will.
21: And election day is October 26th, but there are opportunities to cast a ballot early with advanced voting options varying by municipality. So we encourage you to check out ctvnewswindsor.ca for continuing coverage of the 2026 municipal election. Stephanie.
12: Okay, Sanjay Maher tonight, thank you for this. Now, this is our question of the day. Do you vote in municipal elections? Go to our website to cast your vote, ctvnewswindsor.ca. Yesterday, we asked if you go to your local public library. Just under 700 people voted. 70% say no. Ontario public high school teachers will hold a strike vote in November. Members of the Ontario Secondary School Teachers Federation will cast their ballots starting the 6th of November through the 16th. If it passes, it doesn't necessarily mean there will be a strike, but the union says it will give them a clear mandate as they get set to bargain with the province on new contract that month. In other news, for one Windsor man, a pair of smart glasses has changed the way he sees and navigates the world. But growing privacy concerns are putting the technology under scrutiny. Meta has responded with new camera-free smart glasses, but Scott James fears the video capturing version could eventually be pulled off the market.
27: Hey, Meta.
10: Map me a route back to the apartment.
9: Scott James became visually impaired decades ago following brain surgery.
10: I can see up to my elbows pretty clearly. And then to my fingertips, it's a fuzzy gray. And then anything else, it fades into a black.
9: He has come to rely on his Meta glasses to help him navigate.
10: He told me how many steps there were to the curb. Hey, Meta, what's the safest route? Thank you.
9: He describes these $600 Meta Ray-Ban glasses as life-changing.
10: Navigation. Absolutely navigation. I can't see road signs. They're too far away. If I'm at Howard and Elliott, I won't see it until I'm standing there and hear the traffic going by. But if I ask Meta where I am, he will tell me immediately a GPS statistic of how far away I am from the curb, how many steps I can take before I'm in danger.
9: That is thanks to the glasses' ability to visually scan the environment.
10: Down. Take a picture. But I can't tell you how many times I've lost my keys before I found these sunglasses. When a blind person puts something down, it's all a matter of luck from that point forward.
9: James describes the worldwide criticism of smart glasses as disturbing.
10: Signs that say you're not allowed into this establishment if you're wearing these glasses. And that's ridiculous. You might as well put a sign up that says you can't come in here and if you have a service dog.
1: Those privacy laws really haven't caught up with technology. And so at least when you're holding a phone, you know, people can see it and they're able to have their consent to say, you know what, I'm not comfortable with being recorded.
9: Owner of Windsor Eats, Adriano Chodoli, understands why a growing number of establishments have chosen to ban them.
1: They want that safe space when they're going out to eat. They want to feel comfortable and not have to worry, even like customers and staff have to worry about being secretly recorded.
9: On Wednesday, Meta unveiled new camera-free smart glasses called the Ray-Ban Meta Audio. But James says the visual capabilities are irreplaceable.
10: You take this device or any device like this off the market, you're crippling a whole group of people.
12: More details are emerging about a proposed nearly $2 billion clean energy project in Chatham, Kent. The company behind it says it could create more than 2,500 direct jobs at full capacity. CTV's Chris Campbell has more on what's planned and what's still unknown.
2: 11 days after the proposed project was first made public, Canadian Energy CEO and founder Mark Garvin is now talking publicly about what he wants to build in Chatham, Kent. He says the plan is for a phased 10-gigawatt manufacturing campus focused on solar modules and battery energy storage systems, with a projected capital cost of about $1.9 billion.
3: And we are trying to work with the 2,500-plus jobs, which is direct jobs, and indirect would be many thousands of jobs for ancillary units and other in the area itself.
2: Garvin says the project would be built in phases rather than as one massive facility. He says the first phase would focus on battery energy storage systems, but exactly where in Chatham, Kent it would be built remains a secret for now.
3: The location is confidential. You know the reason why we keep that, because it's a large, big project. So please, I just wanted to tell you that this is going to be within the Chatham whole area, like whole province, whole community, and we will reveal it soon.
2: Garvin says the company has spent nearly 2 years studying potential locations and chose Chatham, Kent after looking at logistics, transportation, and other factors. He says the proposed facility would be purpose-built, not a retrofit of an existing building, with as soon as possible groundbreaking hopes.
3: You know, we are already in a high-level discussion with the federals and the province, and very soon we will give you more details about that.
2: One thing Garvin says will not be a part of the Chatham-Kent project is a data center. The company clarifying reports that some of the products manufactured here could eventually support data centers elsewhere, but confirms the facility itself will be for clean energy manufacturing.
3: About myself, I have a beautiful wife, and we are open to relocate to Chatham for our future, and I'm very excited for the opportunity, and I'm looking forward to it.
2: The proposed project remains subject to the necessary government processes and approvals. In Chatham, Chris Campbell, CTV News.
12: Disturbing new allegations about the Tumblr Ridge mass shooting still ahead on Windsor's News Leader. How ChatGPT may have helped the shooter. Coming up, Canada and Germany are deepening ties with a new agreement on security and classified information.
4: Finally, an email subscription that matters.
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0: Jewish communities across the country are worried for their safety following a shooting outside an Ontario synagogue on Sunday. In that incident, armed police officers on site fired back, stopping the attacker, but not all places of worship are equipped with the same defenses. CTV's Heather right now on the security challenge and the very real threat.
1: The video is jarring. A man opening fire outside a synagogue in Belleville, Ontario on Sunday. While police exchanged fire with the gunman who was killed and no worshippers were physically injured, it's a frightening example of the escalating threats facing Canada's Jewish community.
2: It has seemed like it has been growing more intense, growing more frequent.
1: Deborah Landsberg is the rabbi at Temple Emmanuel in Toronto.
3: These are bullet marks.
1: Yes. In March, someone fired 20 shots at the synagogue and fled. No one has been arrested. Like many synagogues, Temple Emmanuel has ramped up its security.
2: It's always playing a role in how we decide what we do and how do we gather, and when our kids are here, what is it we need to have in place to make sure that they and their parents know that they're as safe as they can be.
1: But even a security presence isn't always enough to ease the concerns of congregants. Sukkot services at Beth Jacob Synagogue in Sault Ste. Marie have been moved to a private home, in part due to the Belleville attack.
4: It really struck a chord because this felt the closest to home of all of the attacks. The congregation there seems to be a similar size. It's another small, close-knit town. Here we are in Ontario, where I think most of us imagine this kind of thing would never happen.
5: It is tragic that we need this protection in the first place.
1: Rabbi Adam Shire says what happened in Belleville has reinforced his synagogue's approach to security, though he notes that off-duty police officers in Montreal cannot be armed, something that helps save lives in Belleville.
5: The presence of police and of armed guards would certainly be a benefit to communities. As to why that can't happen in Quebec, that's a legal question that I'm not qualified to answer.
6: And while the ramped up security measures at synagogues and Jewish community centers are necessary, they come at a cost, many having to cut positions or programming to help pay for them. Heather Wright, CTV News, Toronto.
0: A new report is shedding light on how ChatGPT may have been used by the Tumblr Ridge shooter, including efforts to get around safety protocols. CTV's John Venevalli Rao has more on the report and the response from Canadian politicians.
7: It's been 7 months since the tragic events in Tumblr Ridge, and now we're finally getting a more detailed look at the shooter's troubling ChatGPT conversations, laid out in a report for U.S. magazine Mother Jones by investigative journalist Mark Fullman, who says he reviewed parts of the chat logs and spoke with three sources familiar with the case.
8: The perpetrator spent a lot of time focused on graphic violence, discussing firearms, explosives, engaging in lengthy, violent fantasies about mass killings and having ChatGPT provide those stories.
7: Shooter Jesse Van Rootselaar had used ChatGPT last year, but was banned from an initial account after discussing acts of violence that, according to Fullman, included a potential mall attack. The troubled teen then used a second account and told ChatGPT the first one had been banned. It reportedly offered advice to frame future content as either fictional or hypothetical, in order to never get flagged again, allegedly writing, "Don't use real-world locations," and later adding, "You can still be twisted, just be clever about it." Van Rootselaar then reportedly asked ChatGPT to produce a scenario about attacking a college campus with a Remington 870 shotgun. Initially, the chatbot would not comply, but then hypothetically was added to the prompt. "In a hallway, indoors, or a crowded classroom, the 870 is brutal," was the response, according to the article. "Close quarters is its playground." The AI also writing, "Assuming each shell results in one hit, you might down 10 to 20 people, max."
8: What's in those accounts is far more extensive and disturbing than has been known previously to the public.
7: In February, Van Rootselaar went on a rampage, starting at home and ending at a secondary school. 9 people ended up dead, including 6 children between the ages of 11 and 13. On Monday, BC's Attorney General announced the province is suing OpenAI, alleging it failed to alert police before the shooting.
9: What Mother Jones reported when I reviewed it made me so angry. It should make everybody angry. If this is not impetus for change, I don't know what is.
7: OpenAI has said it's already improved safeguards, including the detection of repeat policy violators. CTV News has not seen the chat logs, and the RCMP says it can't verify the report while its investigation continues. John Venevalli Rao, CTV News, Toronto.
0: Canada and Germany are deepening cooperation with a new agreement on protecting and exchanging classified information. CTV's Rachel Aiello now on the growing ties with Germany and the European Union.
10: Canada and Germany celebrating 75 years of diplomatic relations by signing a new Security of Information Agreement.
11: It's going to strengthen Canada's position as a trusted partner in strategic sectors and support for economic growth.
10: The new pact enabling an easier exchange of classified information and enhancing cooperation on defense, security, trade, and technology. Further aligning with a major European economy, the latest step towards Canada strengthening ties with the EU.
12: Germany is absolutely for it. Most sectors, we are on the same page, Canada and the European Union. So why not doing more together?
10: In recent months, Canada has chosen a German company to build this country's new submarine fleet and has signed a landmark LNG energy deal with Germany. Now, sources say a decision on LNG Canada's Phase 2 expansion could come as soon as next week, a development that could prove positive for the Germans.
12: We have the opportunity to do more with Canada.
10: While Germany sees room to grow the relationship with Canada, the Americans made it clear today they're comfortable where relations stand.
13: There's still a lot of strong trade between the two countries. They call us now and then, and we have good conversations about potential deals, but it's not, no urgency on our side, I would say.
10: While official talks remain at a standstill, this country's trade lead says the two sides have been in touch a few times a week since negotiations collapsed.
14: Well, I took note of Ambassador Greer's comments this morning. They're very consistent with the conversations I've had with him over the last number of weeks.
15: Minister LeBlanc said he would be speaking to Greer again later today, but offered no indication Canada could get a deal before the U.S. midterms. Meanwhile, Mexico's president said today her country is making, quote, good progress towards a deal that could ease U.S. tariffs by November. Rachel Aiello, CTV News, Ottawa.
0: Gains on Bay and Wall Street end the trading week. The TSX rose 94. The Dow spiked almost 500. The Nasdaq jumped 129. The loonie was down slightly. Gold was up over $23 an ounce, and oil fell $2.20 a barrel. Ontario launches flu and COVID-19 immunizations next week. Still ahead when you can get your shot.
16: 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Text it to 10400. Just ahead, we'll talk sunshine for the weekend and perhaps beyond.
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24: Are changing colors beautiful. Gary joins me again for an extended look at the weather.
25: You know, I think this weekend we're going to see mornings just like that. Shot that before even 8 a.m. It was crisp. It was cool, yes, but ridge of high pressure is going to keep things well balanced, right? Temperatures should be in the norms. That range is low 20s for us, between 20 and 22 degrees Celsius. Our average low is still in the double digits, close to 11. We were cool-ish this morning, slightly below seasonal at 7.3 degrees Celsius. Oh, we'll take it. Extra layers required, recommended, especially in the early mornings, no doubt. Air quality is good, not much to see there. And with temperatures still around supper time between 6 and 7 in the upper teens, it's still comfortable enough that you can head on out after supper for a nice little stroll, walk with the dog, and still not really concerned about frost just yet. More on that in just a moment. Meanwhile, much of the country's prairies, the southern tier of Saskatchewan, really warm today, well above seasonal, about 27 degrees, could reach 30. Wow, we're in the lower 20s, so too our friends in Montreal and in Halifax. Gusty winds, really not an issue, but I do want to make mention of the fact that the winds are primarily out of the northeast in the next 24 hours. That's a cool air circulation pattern. And we are also in the midst of this massive system of high pressure, which means we're not seeing a lot of active weather in the forms of showers. But we do have an area of low pressure that's riding along the confines, if you will, between two systems squeezing through the central plains. That is not likely to head our way. A weak front is pushing through southern Ontario. Meanwhile, a nor'easter is ramping up along the Atlantic coast, and that, too, is not likely to infiltrate our airspace because of this ridge of high pressure. So we have a lot to be thankful for because the setup is clear skies tonight and mostly sunshine tomorrow. Our low through the overnight is 8 degrees Celsius, but we'll go up to 22. I'm promising sunshine Saturday, Sunday, Monday, a fair weather Tuesday. The average temperature about 22 the next 4 days. Wednesday up to 23, showers, and more likely Thursday rain, 22, followed by 20. Enjoy the weekend in the beginning of next week.
24: Ontario's fall flu and COVID-19 immunization program is getting underway. Some people will be able to get their shots as early as next week. Starting Monday, vaccines will be available to high-risk and priority groups, including people aged 65 and older, hospital patients and staff, and residents and staff in long-term care. For everyone else, free flu and COVID-19 shots will be available starting October 26th at participating pharmacies, public health units, and some doctor and nurse practitioners' offices. The province says eligible people can also get RSV immunizations. Newborn and infant programs begin October 1st. A daycare operator says she's got dozens of empty spaces and a long list of parents who want to sign up their kids. But as CTV's Krista Sharp-Kilpatrick reports, offering those spots under the government's new system is proving to be a challenge.
26: This room is licensed for
4: 15 children. We currently have none enrolled.
5: Even with 100 children on her wait list, high chairs and cribs remain empty at Little Apples Child Care in Scotland, southwest of Brantford.
6: We're licensed for 45 kids, and we currently have 4 children enrolled.
5: Owner Rebecca Appleman is ready to fill every spot, but has to charge a price many parents cannot afford.
6: We're charging a flat rate that works out to about $65 a day, and that's just to meet our bottom line.
5: She opened just over 2 months ago after converting this old bank into a 3-room daycare, with the hopes of joining the Canada-wide Early Learning and Childcare Subsidy System, otherwise known as CWELC, built by the federal government in agreement with the provincial government, with the promise of eventual $10 a day daycare. Currently, enrolled daycare providers in Ontario charge an average $22 a day per child. The city of Brantford oversees the program in the county of Brant.
6: When we started the process, they had let us know that even if we weren't able to get the $22 a day funding, we would have access to traditional low-income subsidy, Lansdowne support, employment support, all of that stuff. Fast forward to when we got licensed in July, they let us know that that was no longer the case. All low-income municipal subsidy is given to centers that have opted into the $22 a day, but there's no option to opt into the $22 a day.
5: That's because in 2024, the province changed the rules.
7: To say fee subsidy agreements could only be held with CWELC enrolled operators. So those are part and parcel.
5: And because Brant awarded their last CWELC spots in May, Appleman is now stuck waiting for a new allotment of spots with no timeline of when that may come.
7: We currently have no spaces remaining.
5: The Ministry of Education says out of the 86,000 spots promised when the federal government first announced CWELC, 60,000 Ontario children are currently enrolled. Adding, as lower fees have increased demand, we continue to work with local service system managers and operators to bring more spaces online. Appleman thinks the ability to provide timely service should be part of the decision for which daycares are approved.
4: What does he do?
5: The federal government told CTV News it is in active discussions with the government of Ontario on the future of early learning and childcare in the province. For Appleman, it means a potentially painful wait.
6: This is my dream, and I have not come this far to only come this far. I'm not giving up without a fight.
5: Krista Sharp Kilpatrick, CTV News, Brantford.
24: Still ahead, what Canadians should know about cell phone searches at the U.S. border.
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24: warned to be prepared for the possibility their cell phones could be searched at the border. Immigration lawyers say U.S. officers have broad authority to examine electronic devices, including text messages, emails, photos, and social media. A recent U.S. court ruling has also renewed attention on the issue after a judge ruled officers don't need reasonable suspicion to search a phone at the border. Lawyers say Canadians can refuse to provide access to their device, but they could then be denied entry. The advice: be honest about the purpose of your trip and consider removing sensitive information before crossing. The Ojibwe Nature Center is celebrating a half century of connecting people with nature. The City of Windsor opened Ojibwe Park and the Nature Center 50 years ago this October, helping protect the area's unique tall grass, prairie, and oak savanna. An open house marking the milestone is set for October 3rd from 11 to 3 p.m.
25: Sandy McDonald joins me now to talk about a very important topic, and I see you have in hand grass seed. Talk to us about what we should know and about the timing now that October is just around the corner.
0: It is the time. So this is the very best time in the fall. We've had some good rains now. The temperatures are good. The ground is warm. There are so many types of grass seed on the market now, so choosing is more difficult.

0: so the seed can sort of grab into the soil a bit. So that's a very good idea. Some lower spots, we may add a little bit of topsoil or a mixture of topsoil and compost is good. And once it's sort of leveled out, then you can apply the grass seed. And water is the key. So if you've given us a nice rain overnight or something, that's great. But this time of year, that's another good reason why it's a nice time of year to do this, is because we generally have a little cooler temperatures. The soil surface doesn't dry out as quickly. So a light sprinkling, probably even now, at least once a day for sure. If it's really warm, if you're trying to do this in the summer, sometimes like two or three times a day, a light sprinkling. It's got to stay moist to germinate.
1: There you have it. Sandy McDonald, thank you so much for your expertise as always. And as always, join us next week for another edition of Get Gardening.
2: 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What are you working on tonight?
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0: Okay, so Kate, a local bookstore is marking Truth and Reconciliation tomorrow, not on Wednesday.
1: Correct. That is right. River Bookshop in Amherstburg is bringing together an Indigenous author, a muralist, and Caldwell First Nations chief for a panel discussion.
2: We've been recognizing Truth and Reconciliation for about 3 years, but we've really amped it up a lot more this year.
1: The event will also feature Switzer's book, Sons of Tecumseh, and take place in the store's art alley beside Peter's Tecumseh murals. Owner Richard Petty says the bookstore has marked Truth and Reconciliation for several years, but is expanding its efforts this year.
2: We put the word out. We've got 70 seats planned. It's in Art Alley beside the murals. The day is supposed to be beautiful like it is right now. And I'm hoping we get people are going to have to stand because we got more than 70 seats.
1: The free event gets underway at 2 p.m. tomorrow.
0: Okay, and a change now. Parking at the hospital has gone cashless. This is something people might not be happy about.
1: Yes, this is select lots at both the Met and Olette campus.

0: offices of the Windsor Regional Hospital. They have updated payment kiosks now. Some smaller lots will no longer accept cash. A hospital official says this is to make the payment system more reliable and secure. A list of the affected lots are available on our website. And in our social spotlight tonight, forget the playbook. Toronto Raptors star Scotty Barnes delivered an on-air assist off the court.
1: The big news today, knowing that the Kawhi Leonard deal has been done, the extension has gone through for $115 million over two seasons.
2: This is Pipeline.
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2: 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The Zamboni is making its final pass, and the players are fueled and fired up. 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
7: Well, good evening again, Windsor area hockey fans. 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Tonight, the Spits again go searching for win number one on the season after back-to-back setbacks against their longtime rivals, the London Knights. A 3-2 overtime loss a week ago in London. And then a 6-2 setback here on home ice last Saturday night in a game that the Spits outshot the Knights 32-18 and outplayed them a good chunk of the night. But a couple of breakdowns and it was costly for the young Spitfires. Steve Bell alongside Manny Pava, of course, here at home. Spits and the Flint Firebirds tonight. And Manny, the Spits, people are, hey, what's wrong with them? Not a whole lot. No, they did not get the goaltending out of Michael Newlove that they really need to get this year in the game here, but for the most part, they could have really be sitting at 2-0 rather than just the 1 point. No need to panic just yet.
8: Yeah, the sky's not falling. Fans, hey, great to be with you, Beller. Great to be with you, and thank you for listening in on AM 800. Two games in, this team has a point against one of the best teams, not only in the OHL, but the entire CHL, and they're going to have off nights. Remember, there are 8 new faces in this lineup, and a few others who didn't really get a regular shift last year, but they're not necessarily new. When you lose 12 guys from last year's team, there are going to be some growing pains, but I tend to look at the bright side, and you've got Bogdan Yakuševski, who I thought looked really good in that first weekend. Lachlan Whalen looks like the newcomer, the first-round pick. He is going to be a player, and now reinforcements are coming back from NHL camps.
7: Including big defenseman Connor Walton got back earlier this week, and he will be in the lineup here this evening for the Spits in the back end. That'll help solidify things from a defensive standpoint, and they're getting more help. A couple of players that were with the Edmonton Oilers that are due back any minute now, but unable to get into the lineup tonight, but we'll see them tomorrow night. And that's Andrew Robinson, another real good defenseman that can add offense from the back end. And I look for a big season out of Caden Harvey as well.
8: Yeah, I think both will have a really good season. In fact, I think Andrew Robinson may challenge among the point leaders for blue liners in the Ontario Hockey League this year. I really think he will take the next step. And Caden Harvey is going to be an impact player and a much-needed forward for this team because he can put the puck in the net. And we'll see one other change with the Spits tonight, too. Anthony Cristoforo, he may even play goal, but he's going to play everywhere around the ice. He's played mostly defense. He played defense last weekend. We'll see him playing predominantly on the wing this evening.
7: 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And by the Amera Laser Eye Institute. We'll come back in a moment. First, though, we're going to get ready and hear from the head coach, Greg Walters. That comes your way right after this on AM 800.
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7: Spitfire Hockey here on a Friday night at the WFCU Center. Spitz hosting the Flint Firebirds here in the pregame show as always. Head coach Greg Walters. Wally, two down, and you've had a week off now basically to get back at it and start to go through some things. And I know it kind of is weird. We got 1 point last weekend, but we were really the better team, I thought, both nights.
11: Yeah, and that's hockey, and we made some young mistakes that ended up in our net, and didn't, at the end of the day, it wasn't from a lack of structure or work ethic, that's for sure. It was just some execution bearing down on our chances to score. You're not going to win too many games scoring two goals, and obviously the game at home, you outshoot the London Knights 30-18 and lose. It was the young mistakes that ended up costing us, and we weren't able to generate enough offense to win the game.
7: And you did run into good goaltending in both nights. The game in East was good in London, and then back here they got real good goaltending again. And I saw the post game too, and you're talking about taking the eyes away, just making it a little bit, not bumping into the tender, but some screens and whatnot, because you certainly had enough shots on net in the game here, that's for sure.
11: Yeah, we did, and we should have had probably at least 10 more because we missed the net. So those numbers matter a lot, and you, yeah, just taking the goalie's eyes away, you know, if he can't see it, he can't stop it. So flash screens, ton of net front guys and double screens and getting the puck second and third chances for offense. So like I said, it wasn't these kids' work, man, and I love coaching them, and we just got to find a way to create some offense here.
7: I was going to say too, I said right from the start, it's an exciting group. There's skill, there's talent, there's work ethic. I took a look and I miscalled it. I saw the 7 on the jersey, a big
12: big hit, and I figured, well, it's Johnny McLaughlin, and I didn't know it's Bogdan Yakushevsky, not the biggest guy in the world, but again, if you're a good skater, balance, you go in with an attitude, and he's handed out a couple of real big checks, maybe even a little bit more physical than we thought.
11: Yeah, I started right from day one here at camp with him. Extremely competitive. That's probably the seventh or eighth big hit, and he does it in practice too, which is awesome. He plays extremely hard at practice, and just like Johnny Mack and guards, they bring the rest of the team into the fight every day from their work ethic, and we'll lean heavily on them. They're obviously young kids, but they play the game the right way.
12: There was Michael Svrchak, and I did mention it, maybe stayed out a little bit too long, and I said, I'm sure you're going to let him know about it. And again, it's not from lack of effort. It's just those little things that you have to learn. You're not going to beat a guy back with fresh legs, and you've been out there almost 2 minutes.
11: Yeah, obviously, we had a talk. it won't happen again. It's, you know, that's a huge goal against. We had all the momentum. We had a great power play. He decided to stay on and wasn't able to get back. So those are the mistakes, you know, you're talking about. He hasn't played a lot of hockey in the last year or so, and we need to get him back playing Spitz hockey.
12: Obviously, Michael Newlove, I talked to him too, would like to have a couple of the goals back, and as you mentioned too, 4 goals and 9 shots, but Newsy's going to be fine. He's a steady goaltender, a little bit out of the lineup right now, just an upper body, but nothing too serious, and a chance for Jake Winbill, who was solid in relief, and to come in and kind of push him a little bit.
11: Yeah, news has been great. The only game that he was off was that one since we got here. So we're extremely happy with him, but injuries are part of the game, and it's Winnie's net, and he's got to take off here with it.
12: You get one nice piece back, and a big Connor Walton. He's been here a few years now, feels pretty comfortable, and that'll really help steady things down on the back end, plus his leadership ability.
11: Yeah, he's a huge man. He's one of the best shutdown D in this league. And he, you know, he'll log a lot of minutes. He's an unbelievable leader. He mentors these young guys. There's no attitude with him, and he welcomes everybody in the building. So we're extremely happy to have him back.
12: So missing, obviously, a couple of guys. I know they'll get back this evening, but not in time to get into the lineup, unfortunately, once the blue line. But it looks like maybe a pairing of Walton at 6'4", 6'5", and Sam Watier, another big. Those are guys that are tough to just with the long reach alone that make it tough on other teams.
11: Yeah, for sure. And you've got to put Jonathan Brown in that mix. He's very, very competitive and defends extremely hard. So we're good with that. And obviously, here's to the character, Robinson and Harvey. They said they'd be here at 6:30 and put our name on the lineup. And they want to be here. They want to be playing. And we would never do that to a player. So they'll be back in tomorrow night.
12: And obviously, here tonight against Flint, perfect time, home crowd to get a win, and back-to-back divisional games. I know we're not looking at Sagi yet. We'll just worry about Flint for right now.
11: Yeah, they got Lombardi back, which is a great player. So our matchups, our line changes have to be really good against him. We got to do our best job to minimize the offense that he's going to create.
12: Coach, as always, thanks for your time. Best of luck here against the Firebirds tonight. We'll chat tomorrow over in Saginaw.
11: Thanks,
12: Spitfire head coach Greg Walters in the pregame show. We'll come back with more in just a moment from the WFCU Center. 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

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Here. On frozen ponds and asphalt arenas. Sticks in. Team set. The dance. Begins. Now, the dream becomes reality. Same players. More. More passion. Passion. From puck drop to playoff push. From day one, Windsor Spitfires hockey is built for flight. Game on. 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

0: there you have both the American and Canadian national anthem. Spitz and the Firebirds. Manny has the lineup changes for the visitors from Flint.
1: First, the players not in the lineup tonight. Trenton Bennett, the New Jersey Devils prospect, is not back from camp. Nason Faria is out, so is Josh Colissimo. Anton Stackow, Dryden Allen, they're all scratches. Jude Bray is out of the lineup. Charlie Hoddles and Simon Belohorsky are also scratched for Flint tonight. Starting in goal, it's Mason Corville. The Pennsylvania native gets the call between the pipes. James Paul, the veteran, and Ryan Fellinger, the Maple Leafs prospect, will start on the blue line. And up front, Brady Smith will play with Rylan Cunningham and Xavier Tessier.
0: Spitfires out of the lineup tonight. Michael Newlove, Caden Harvey, Andrew Robinson, and Ian Inskip. Jake Winbills in goal. Jesse DeBruin on the back end, along with Sam Wattier up front. Max Brocklehurst and Bogdan Yakushevsky are on the wings, and in between them, John McLaughlin. Manny, our officials tonight.
1: Jordan Hurtubise and Joe Monette are the referees. Jaden Fetter and Devin Gale are the linesmen.
0: Puck down, and we're underway on a Friday night at the WFCU Center. Immediately it's sent into the Windsor zone. Wattier plays it off the near boards, trying to find Brocklehurst. Fellinger forces him in behind the Spitfire net. Wattier out to Yakushevsky on his off wing. Down the middle, a good feed to Brocklehurst. Just steps in over the line in front. McLaughlin too well covered there by Paul. And it's whistled down.
1: Spitfires wearing their white jerseys, moving from our right to left. White jerseys with the blue and red trim. Firebirds wearing their dark blue jerseys with orange trim. And Connor Walton, back from Vegas Golden Knights camp, steps onto the ice for the first time this season in a Windsor uniform.
0: Paired up alongside Brown on the back end here.
1: Can't miss him. He's 6'5", 207. Yeah.
0: Has a knack for scoring. Not often, but seems to be game winners when he does.
1: Always.
0: Here's Brown. Jonathan Brown through a crowd. That's redirected just wide of the target. Walton pinches into the play, and back come the Firebirds to center, led by Jimmy Lombardi. Lombardi had it knocked off his stick, and Svierczak heads back the other way for the Spitz. In over the line. Quick shot right on. That's kicked by Corville down into the near corner, back of the line. Walton shot redirected just wide.
1: I think Corville got a piece of
0: just
1: that off
0: the last second.
1: Off of the stick of... Nice deflection by Cristoforo.
0: Nice little play by Svierczak. Brings it in over the line, trying to step in front. Backhanded just wide. That was Cristoforo just tipping it wide. Spitz with an early jump here.
1: And it's this line of Garden, Cristoforo, and Svierczak.
0: Brown shot. That steered aside. Walton trying to tip it back in behind the Flint net. All Spitz here in the early going. In front right on. And another great opportunity that time by Bex McKeesh.
1: Great setup by Ty Bergeron.
0: Bergeron, McKeesh out there right now for the Spitfires. Anthony Cristoforo still there as well. Cristoforo steps down and over the Flint line. Another shot right on of the save made by Corville.
1: That's six shots in 85 seconds.
0: Wow.
1: And they're testing Corville right away. You know, the one thing, and you heard Coach Greg Walters talk about it in the pregame show, they need to find new ways to create some offense. Well, I think message delivered. Six shots in 85 seconds.
0: And two or three of them extremely dangerous.
1: I'm really interested to see that line with McLaughlin, or Garden and Cristoforo and Svierczak.
0: Hard-working line. This unit with the Spitfires have Jusic on the right side, along with Bex McKeesh. Down in the corner is Bergeron, another one of the Spitfire newcomers, held in by Grady Spicer. That shot right on, and it's covered up again. The busiest man in the building has been Mason Corville. As the Spits continue to get chances here, now the difference is burying some of the Manny. Only the two games in London, two goals in London and two here against the Knights, not enough.
1: Yeah, getting shots to the net is one thing, but now you got to pick corners or make the goaltender move. More importantly, maybe make him move side to side a little bit or make it hard for him to see the puck by screening him.
0: Puck is sent the length of the ice, and that's going to be icing as Spicer gets back. Spicer and Jesse DeBruin, or rather Drake Graham on the back end right now for the Spitz. Again, the Spitz Friday here, and then tomorrow night will be stateside to play another one of the American teams, the Spirit, over in Saginaw. 7:05 game time, 6:50 broadcast time on AM 800.
1: An all-Michigan affair this weekend. Pete is listening in Michigan tonight, preparing for the Spits visit tomorrow.
0: Puck is tipped by Williams at center. On the far side, that's then knocked by Clotons back just in over the Spitfire line, but the Spits gain possession. Spicer on the left side trying to find Yakushevsky. Collides there with Cunningham, who went down on the play, and they blow it down to bring it back into the Windsor end on the icing.
1: Yeah, it's going to be icing, but Yakushevsky laid the body on Cunningham. I think Cunningham tried to go for the hit, and he got the worst of it. And had a great chat with Bogdan Yakushevsky last weekend. Asked him about his game. He's got 2 goals in 2 games. Yeah, that's my game. Our good friend Jim Parker asked him, what about the physical play? He's like, yeah, that's part of my game too.
0: Yep. He's a real good-looking player.
1: He could be a first-round pick in the NHL.
0: Here's Yakushevsky now, trying to step his way in around Paul. They collide in the far boards just inside Flint territory, and the Birds come back, trying to jump in over the Windsor line. That's trying to roll back at the side of the Windsor net. We're going to get a hooking penalty here against the Spitfires. That shot went off a skate. It came from Gazzetti. Gazzetti coming down that left wing, cut to the net, and Wattier's going to go for a hold. Thought it might have been a hold or a hook, one of the two, and definitely a penalty against the Spits. Just kind of got caught there in the change.
1: Yeah, so the Flint Firebirds will get the first power play of this hockey game. And the faceoff will be to the right of Jake Winbiel.
0: Jimmy Lombardi poised to take the shot, but it doesn't come to him. Off the boards, Cristoforo tips it into the near corner. Cristoforo trying to leave it there for Brown. Brown taken out of the play. They bang in after it. Anderson trying to knock it out. He's given a couple of bumps there from Connor Walton. Puck held in at the line. Trying to get back in front was Bogus. We're going to get a penalty here.
1: No,
0: just let it go. Spits are going to get not a power play, since it's already a penalty against the Firebirds, but we're getting a call here against Flint, as I think it was Walton who was taken down without the puck.
1: So Jonathan Brown came to the defense of his teammate and from behind put a bear hug on Anderson, who's a tough customer, by the way.
0: Yep.
1: And my no was, hey, don't retaliate.
0: No.
1: We got a penalty coming up here.
0: So we'll skate 4-on-4 for a spell, providing there's no other calls. 2:47 gone by here in the first. Great to have you with us on a Friday night from the WFCU Center. Garden takes a draw against Lombardi. They chase Ethan out of there, so Anthony Cristoforo will come in and take the face-off. Cristoforo right now up front. Walton from the line gives it back to Anthony Cristoforo. Straddles the line, trying to find an opening. Throws it right on target, and the save again made by Corville. Able to hold it out.
1: Mason Corville, the Flint Firebirds brass, like him a lot. He is a third round pick from 2025, 6'1", 185 pounds, from Palmyra, Pennsylvania. Ever been there, Beller?
0: Never in my life. Make those trips down to Erie, but we're in Pennsylvania for about 20 minutes and then out the other side into the state of New York. But nope. I do know where Beaver is, where Caden Harvey's from, not far from, about half an hour outside of Pittsburgh.
1: Yeah, Palmyra is just outside Hershey, Pennsylvania.
0: All right, good chocolate.
1: Yes.
0: Puck tipped by Paul near the line. Would have been an offside, but he gathers it up and sends it back deeper into his own zone. Chased down there by Luca Graziano. Graziano at the side of his own net. 4-on-4 hockey here. No score early on. Murata. Murata just rolls it down and over the Windsor line. That's broken up, and the Spits head back the other way. It's Bex McKeesh all by himself. McKeesh waiting for some reinforcements. Svierczak trying to cut to the front of the net. Another shot right on. Shots now, I think that would be the ninth. 9-1 in favor of the Spits.
1: What?
0: Scoreless.
1: Yes. And, you know, if the coaching staff, I see them on the bench here, and I think the words are, keep going, guys. Keep going. Don't be discouraged just yet.
0: No.
1: It's going
0: sooner
1: to
0: or
1: come.
0: Later. From the draw, Yakushevsky trying to leave it there. Just kind of trickled towards Corville. He puts a mitt on it and holds on. We'll do the whole thing over again.
1: Liam Edcombe is the backup goaltender tonight, but Trenton Bennett is also part of the goaltending threesome here for Flint. He was acquired from the Owen Sound Attack.
0: He's 6 foot forever, right?
1: Yes, he is.
0: 6'8", I think they listed him at.
1: 6'8". And he's at New Jersey Devils camp. It'll be interesting to see if Corbeil continues his strong play, will he be the number one over Bennett?
0: I'll have to figure that out in the next few weeks. Back into the Flint zone. Fellinger is there. Feeds it off on the far side. Puck got brought by James Paul. Paul now works his way to center. That's just scooped down into the Windsor end. The first man back is Drake Graham. Graham now skates out of his own zone. Finds a little bit of room at center. Pass a little bit in the skates of McLaughlin. Guides it towards the Flint net. Graham taken out of the play by Paul. Centered in front. McLaughlin just unable to get a whole lot on it. The puck is chipped off the right wing boards back to center. Jonathan Brown has it. Here's Brown. He works his way, almost colliding there with his teammate McLaughlin, who heads to the bench in a change. Spitz now briefly on a power play. It's only going to be 20 seconds in length. Brown on the left side. Lachlan Whalen rolled it down towards the Flint net, but the puck is sent off the boards by Nick Bogus, and back come the Firebirds, 2-on-2. Puck just sent deep into the Windsor zone. Racing it after that was Smith, rubbed out of the play by Walton. Puck again in at the side of the Windsor net. That's Walton. Good play defensively by Walton. Tips it off the board. Spitfires get it out as far as center. Graziano is there. Teams now back at even strength. 5:05 gone by here in the first. No score. Puck is played by Nick Bogus. Down deep into the Windsor zone. Off the boards it goes. That's tipped by Walton out as far as center. Picked up by Jimmy Lombardi. Lombardi down and over the Windsor line, trying to find Williams. Just knocked it wide of the Windsor net. I was impressed with him in that exhibition game in LaSalle a couple of weeks ago. That's knocked into the Flint bench and out of play. Busy night, Manny, as most are on a Friday night around the OHL. Some pretty good matchups. Owen Sound in London being one of them.
1: Yeah, 8 other games in the Ontario Hockey League. Peterborough coming off their big win over Sarnia last night in Brantford, and they already lead that game 1-0. How about Adam Novotny?
2: Oh.
1: Welcome back. 2 goals, 25 seconds last night for the Peterborough Petes.
0: Heck of a player.
1: Sarnia's in Kingston, Barrie's at Sudbury, Niagara's at Saginaw, Oshawa is in Guelph, and Brampton visits the Sioux.
0: Puck is played out as far as center. Dubowski down that left wing. Here's Dubowski trying to cut in at the side of the net. Just unable to tuck it in the short side on Corville. Good chance there for Dubowski.
1: I like that move.
0: Beauchesne just in over the Windsor line. Dropping it off. A wrist shot just wide of the target. A dangerous shot there. That was played by Lucas Nutting. Back in behind the Flint net. Zach Blyke is there. Blake able to leave it back for his partner, Nutting. Nutting gives it right back to Blake. Blake at center. It's Dubowski knocking Nutting down on the play, and it's sent back into the Windsor zone for Grady Spicer. Spicer will get a second chance. That's sent off a skate. Bonnieman missed Spicer with a check, and the Birds come back. McLaughlin on the far side. A collision there. McLaughlin went down, but pops right back up again. Blake's another tall, rangy defenseman. Brocklehurst for the Spitfires. Feeds it down and over the line comes Sean Costello. Costello bodied there by the leaf pick Fellinger back and behind the Flint net. Paul given a bump by Brocklehurst. Things start to get a little bit more physical now. Fellinger, that pass went bouncing off his teammate's skate. It went off of Paul. McLaughlin bumps into him. Yakishevsky fighting hard for possession. Sidesteps a Tessier check and is sent back as far as the Windsor line for Jesse De Bruin. Here's De Bruin now. Cross ice feed. The return pass intended for Brocklehurst. That's broken up at the Flint line and just flipped down and over the Windsor line. Smith going after. Gets in around. Going to get another hooking penalty here to Bruin. Will go to the box for a hook. And it's only been a couple of chances the Firebirds have had, but they've drawn penalties on both.
1: And they've looked really good. Just a turnover in the neutral zone. Spitz couldn't dump it in deep. And it was an odd man rush the other way and a penalty did to Bruin.
0: It's the Spitz nothing, Flint nothing, and you're listening to the OHL on AM 800.
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0: Shots 11-1, Windsor no score. And Jesse DeBruin sitting in the box for a hook. From the faceoff, wrist shot, that's the pad save made. The shot coming from the line from Bogus. In behind the Windsor net, Walton trying to steer it aside, but Jimmy Lombardi is there. Near the line, it's held in. Bogus gets it, trying to roll it back in front. That was played by Martins Clotons back into the corner. Clotons still has it down to the Windsor zone, back to Bogus. Bogus gets a return feed, trying to find an open lane to get away from Ethan Garden. Shot bounces off a leg in front. That's another blocked shot by Garden.
1: It's a little bit slow to get up, but what an effort.
0: Cristoforo trying to feed it back down towards Jonathan Brown. Brown in the corner had it knocked off his stick. London Knights blocked a lot of shots. Spitfire's taking a page out of their book and blocking a couple right there. Lombardi skates down in over the Windsor line. Very close play. Anderson lifted that skate in along the boards. Walton tumbles to the ice. Clotons goes over. Now we're going to get a fight. Clotons and dropped the gloves first, I thought, with Walton. And Walton trying to come back with a couple of right hands of his own. Clotons and Walton. And right now it's all Walton with some big right hands. Clotons trying to come back as well. The injured.
1: That's Lombardi on the ice.
0: Lombardi is down. Walton's hit him. And right now, they're still in a close range, Walton's and Clotons, and I don't think there was an original call coming on Walton, but...
1: I didn't see the referee's arm go up after the hit on Walton, and I'd like to take another look at it, because I didn't think it was that dangerous of a hit.
0: I didn't get a good look. I just got out of the corner of my eye. I did not get a real good look at the Walton check, but he goes to the dressing room, so I don't know if that's... an equipment issue, or I believe it's more of an equipment.
1: He might be taping his hand, because his hand, he was throwing some haymakers and hitting the side of Clotin's helmet a lot.
0: It was a collision along the far boards. It didn't appear, at least from that.
1: Clotin's came in afterwards and retaliated.
0: So if there's no call, it should be an instigating.
1: It looks like Lombardi was knocked unconscious here. Although... he's skating on his own strength here.
0: Now, the officials are going to go back and take a look at the Walton check. But I would think, depending on if there's a call on Walton, then Clotons should get the instigator, and then 5 and 10.
1: Lombardi's going to go right to the room, but he wasn't helped off the ice. So maybe he's a little bit dazed. And he skated off within his own power. So the referees are now looking at the tablet. So my guess is they've called an initial major against Walton and are now able to review it to determine whether it's still a major, it's a minor, or if there's no penalty at all.
0: There's still a minute and 4 remaining in the Jesse DeBruin minor for hooking, so Flint was working on a power play. So
1: Jimmy Lombardi is a huge player for this Flint Firebirds lineup. He's the Toronto native who last season had 72 points, including 36 goals, making his OHL debut tonight for the Flint Firebirds. He missed their first game last weekend because he was at LA Kings camp. And he takes a high hit from Walton along the boards.
0: A buddy of mine texts and says it was a clean hit, but he's a little bit like me, Manny.
1: A little bit biased?
0: A little Spitfire blood. And again, I saw the one replay, but it was from quite a distance, and the TV's not exactly right next to us, so I still can't make an informed or educated guess on what the penalty may be here.
1: My initial reaction... is when I initially saw it, is I didn't think there was anything wrong with the hit. I'm not usually the one to be biased. Yeah. But however, they've made a call here, and the referee, Joe Monette, is having a conversation with the timekeeper, And we'll wait to see what they put up on the clock here with 11:54 remaining in the first. Still 64 seconds left in the De Bruyne penalty in this scoreless hockey game.
0: And I don't think there's going to be a penalty.
1: They're not coming over to talk to Greg Walters. Are they coming over to talk to Paul Flash, the Flint coach? They are not. And now Greg Walters trying to get an explanation here.
0: He may be looking for an instigating penalty on Cloutens.
1: So I wonder if they gave Walton a two-minute minor as well as the five for fighting, and that would give Cloutens the two instigator, five for fighting, and a 10.
0: Or just five each for fighting. That's a possibility. Since those twos aren't up on the clock, so...
1: Yeah, it's still 5-on-4 right now.
0: So I don't think there will be an instigator, and I don't think there's a penalty at all on Walton. But we'll wait and hear. Back to hockey we go. Graziano trying to cut right in front of the Windsor net. Nowhere to go short side. It went bouncing off the shoulder of Jake Winbill. Brown down in his own zone. In behind the Spitfire net, that's Bryson Morgan on it. Morgan feeds it off the boards. Back to the line to Luca Graziano. Graziano in front. They take a look there at Williams. Back it comes. Graziano shot. Tipped away. Went off Winbill. Again, Flint here working on the power play. In the first, no score. Back at the side of the Windsor net. They try to get it to Morgan. It goes to Graziano. Top of the right wing. Sore curl. Back again. That's played by Bryson Morgan. Trying to get it to Graziano. The shot went off Brown and winds up out of play. Graziano gets up slowly.
1: Jake Winbill, who appeared in relief of Michael Newlove last Saturday night, getting the call here tonight. Thought he stood his ground there nicely and made a nice shoulder save on that point shot. He had 36 wins in the last two seasons with the LaSalle Vipers, and the Illinois native now getting the start here tonight. Beller, you ever been to Elk Grove Village, Illinois?
0: No, I don't believe too far from Chicago, though.
1: Not
0: right?
1: Too far, though. Good for you.
0: I looked it up last year. Yakushevsky in on the forecheck for the Spitfires. 15 seconds remaining in the De Bruyne penalty. Out of his own zone, it's Nick Bogus. Bogus, little drop pass, trying to leave it there. Lombardi, that's Lombardi right back out. So good to see that the Flint star forward was not seriously injured. Maybe just kind of had the wind knocked out of him more than anything on that hit.
1: That's a huge advantage for the Flint Firebirds. They really were looking forward to getting Lombardi back in the lineup, and still no word. Still no word on the penalties. Oh.
0: That was Cloutens, who was in the penalty box, who has now gone to the dressing room. So, and again, that might have been a few repairs. He had the towel on his face.
1: So I'm just getting word here. Walton was given a two-minute penalty for boarding. And there was an instigator to Cloutens.
0: So he would have got the 10 as well. Yeah. That's why he's gone.
1: Yeah.
0: All right. 9.5 gone by here in a scoreless opening period. With that power play, the Firebirds at least got some shots on goal. The shot's now 10-5 of the Tim Campbell shot clock in favor of the Spits. Winbill leaving it at the side of the Windsor net. Wattier clears it off the far boards. Avjusic was there, leaving it now for Jonathan Brown. Skates out as far as center. Brown now weaves his way into Flint territory, down into the near corner. Squeezed out of the play there by Lucas Nutting. Off the far boards it comes as far as center, taken there by Gazzetti. Gazzetti had played it down inside Spitfire territory. Beauchesne is on it. Beauchesne can't find an open lane, dumps it back dangerously towards the point, and the Spitfires are on it. Bergeron to an open right wing.
1: Windsor just wants to get a change back pass.
0: That's Blake. They got to get it deeper than that. Havjusic down on his knees, down to the far corner, leaving it there for Drake Graham. Graham rubbed out by Bonnieman, and the Spitfires out of their own zone, trying to send Ethan Garden away. Graham on the far side collides there with his counterpart from Flint, and the Spitfires come rolling back. Spicer on the far side, bouncing puck in over the line. Garden trying to get it away from Blake. A backhand on target, and Corville steered it aside. Things start to open up a little bit now.
1: Nice hit by Svercek.
0: Right along the boards in front of that Windsor bench. Fellinger on the far side. That's a tick in by Ryland Cunningham near center. Svercek had it knocked off his stick. Tessier, smooth skater for Flint. That's a tip to an open wing out to Anthony Cristoforo. Cristoforo able to dunk his way down into the Flint end. Fellinger is on it first. Fellinger, that's rolled in front of shot. That's partially blocked. Tessier getting in front of it at the last second. Costello down in the corner for the Spitfires in the Flint zone. Firebirds bring it back out as far as center. It's Fellinger on it. Steps just in over the Spitfire blue line. Tessier racing after it down in the corner. Rubbed out of the play by Wattier. And the Spits get it to Sean Costello. Costello at center. Cristoforo trying to redirect it the rest of the way. He'll head to the Windsor bench on a change. Both teams making some changes on the fly. Williams out there right now. Morgan on the back end. Up on the left side, rather, for Flint. Fellinger, as far as his own line, getting it to Bogus. Bogus chips it into the Windsor zone. Windmill in behind the Spitfire net, decides to backhand it towards the far corner. Brown, outlet feed goes to Costello. Costello at center, slides it down into the Flint end, racing after it is Whalen. Whalen just unable to get there in time, and Williams has it for the Firebirds. Nice little pass to get it there to Bryson Morgan. Morgan inside Spitfire territory, darts his way down into the near corner from in behind the Windsor net. Brown, good defensive play to stay right with him. Williams trying to chop that puck back towards the Spitfire net. In along the boards it goes. Gazzetti was there. Flint with a little bit of offensive zone time, but not for long. The puck is tipped all the way back into the Flint end. Not enough for icing, and Luca Graziano takes over. Graziano skates his way out as far as center. Able to knock it down into the Spitfire end. Wattier in behind the Windsor net, bumped in the play by Tessier. Puck held in by Graziano, throws it towards the net. That went off Lombardi right in the face. Tough period for Jimmy Lombardi.
1: Welcome back to the OHL. And Lombardi saying, the stick got me, not the puck. And I think Spicer's going to get the high-sticking penalty.
0: And we'll see.
1: 4 minutes.
0: 4 minutes.
1: Well, that's one way to change the outcome. The Spitfires started so strong in this period, but they've been shorthanded twice already, and now they'll be shorthanded a third and a fourth time with this double minor. And when you give the team this much opportunity to get into the game and get going offensively, they're going to control more of the puck. And we've seen Flint do that over the last few minutes here. And now they'll get a chance to continue to carry that momentum offensively in this scoreless hockey game.
0: Well, shots were 11-1 at one point for the Spits. Now it's been whittled at a little bit by the Birds, thanks to those power play shots. Are 11-5 Windsor. Flint here on the power play once again. Down to the Windsor zone, Anderson. They take a look at Bogus back at the point. On the far side, it's Lombardi. That's a shot. Bounces off a skate. Lombardi feeds it back at the point once again. Puck held in there, then tipped away. Good play there by John McLaughlin to knock it away from Bogus.
1: That's a great stick by McLaughlin after a good block by Jonathan Brown.
0: McLaughlin heads immediately to the Windsor bench. Bergeron takes his spot on the penalty-killing unit up front. Lombardi inside Spitfire territory trying to find Anderson. Anderson met there by Wattier. Puck still deep in the Windsor end. Lombardi has it in the near corner. Wattier trying to tie him up. Puck poked off the stick. Bergeron helps out in the play. Finally, it squirts free. Back to the line it goes. That's Anderson now. Anderson, toe drag, feeds off in front of swing and a miss by Murata. Good chance there for the Birds here on the power play. Bogus again. There's a drive. Stop made in front of the puck, clear towards the corner. Brown sends it off the glass and the length of the ice.
1: What a shift for Jonathan Brown. Blocked two shots and did a great job in front of the net as they tried to set up Murata in the slot, and Brown wouldn't let him.
0: 6 minutes to go here in a scoreless first. Flint with the extra man. Puck played into the Windsor end. Jesse De Bruin is on it. De Bruin able to knock it away from Smith. Puck held in at the point by Williams. Broken up. Cristoforo will try to tip it ahead at center for Svierczak. McKeesh and Svierczak, a couple of the import players up front for the Spits. Losing an edge and falling down to the play with Xavier Tessier. Williams has it again at center. He'll leave it back for Fellinger. Fellinger in the far side gives it again to Williams. Stick handles his way neatly just in over the Windsor line. Had it hooked away, though. Good play by Svierczak. Taps it out as far as center. McKeesh and Svierczak doing some nice penalty killing.
1: Only 2 minutes now left in the double minor to Spicer.
0: 5:15 to go here in the opening period. Puck taken again by Bogus. Sends it off the boards to Jimmy Lombardi. It's been an eventful opening period for Lombardi. Plays it into the Windsor zone. Brown in after against Lombardi and along the end boards. Yakushevsky trying to dig it free. Looks on. They get it to Cristoforo. Nice little outlet pass trying to find Yakushevsky. Yakushevsky trying to chase down Nick Bogus. Does. Knocks the puck right off his stick. Great penalty killing there by Yakushevsky. Spins down to the near corner. Trying to roll it back in front for McLaughlin. Unable to get a shot off. I think the fans are going to like watching this Yakushevsky, man.
1: Because compete level is off the charts. He can score. He can hit. He can skate.
0: Yep. He's a hockey player.
1: NHL scouts, if you're listening, Yakushevsky is how you say his name.
0: Graziano has it at center for Flint. Over to Smith. Smith steps his way inside Spitfire territory, trying to work it around Wattier. Rubs him out of the corner. There's Brown. He's been a workhorse on the back end. Fires it off the glass and all the way back down into the Flint end. That's Bergeron working hard, trying to knock it away from Graziano. Graziano has it back in behind his own net. And we're going to...
1: They're going to call hooking. A hooking penalty. Great job by Ty Bergeron to draw that minor penalty as he was working against Graziano. Hustled him down the ice, and it looked like he had a chance to play the puck first. But then Graziano hooked him, and Windsor kills off the remaining power play time for the Firebirds. Bergeron, a third-round pick from 2025. Boy, a lot of high hopes for that young man from Flat Rock, Michigan. 6'1", 200 pounds. Great hockey IQ. He can skate, as we just saw there. He draws the penalty. So he'll play 4-on-4 hockey for the next 43 seconds.
0: Flint did not get a shot on goal so far on that extended power play. That's
1: thanks to Jonathan Brown and his blocked shots.
0: From the faceoff, down to the Flint zone. Beauchesne takes it in behind his own net. Forced there by Svirček. Off the far boards it goes. That went off of Cunningham out near center. Bex McKeesh sends it back deeper to his own end again to Brown. Brown swings to find a little bit more skating room and work away from Beauchesne. Here's Brown sending it off on the far side for Bergeron. Bergeron cuts in front. Can't get the shot off. It bounced off the stick of McKeesh. And Paul takes it and retreats in behind his own net. He'll leave it for Cunningham. Winds it up at center. That's a play just inside Spitfire territory. Trying to get in behind the Windsor net. Down in that corner, Brown takes his man out of the play. That was Cunningham, and Brown has the loose puck. Spitz now go to work on a power play. Their first of the evening.
1: They missed McLaughlin on a breakaway.
0: De Bruin able to leave it back at center for Bex McKeesh. McKeesh heads off in a change. Svirček takes his spot. Spitz making changes here with their power play unit. Just under three to go in the first. We remain scoreless. Yakushevsky has it at center. Skates his way down and over the line to the right side. Cristoforo back in front. Too many bodies. It went through a couple of skates and then sent back immediately into the Windsor end by Bonnieman.
1: One too many passes.
0: Yeah, Cristoforo in a pretty good spot to shoot. Could have been a loose puck.
1: Guys going to the net. Look for the rebound there.
0: Here they come again. Yakushevsky. That goes off the skate of Cristoforo down into the far corner. Trying to knock it away from Jeff Paul. Puck held in by Svirček. Down into the near corner it goes. Yakushevsky has it. Feeds it back to the point to McLaughlin. McLaughlin to Cristoforo. Cristoforo on the far side. Svirček. They try to roll it back in front. It goes off a stick and all the way back as far as the Windsor line.
1: Trying to feed Garden in the slot. It was behind him.
0: Cristoforo brings it down into the Flint zone. Takes it into the far corner. Garden in front. Just can't get a handle on it. Puck held in at the line by Yakushevsky. Pokes it in behind the Flint neck. Teams back at even strength. Ooh, Corville, that's a dangerous shot. Kicked it away. Yakushevsky high over top of the Flint net. Svirček down to the far corner. Trying to roll it back in front. Garden had wiped out of the play. The puck is brought as far as center. And then dumped by Paul back into the wind, or rather by Bogus into the Windsor zone. Wattier sends it into the near corner. Good work in there by Brocklehurst to scoot over and cover up on his man Anderson. Puck still in the Windsor zone. That shot blocked by Costello. Costello in his own end, pinned it along the wall, but able to knock it into the Flint zone. Back in his own end is Blake. Like leaving it for Nutting. Lucas Nutting skates into the neutral zone, tops it into the Windsor end. Off the boards it comes to Jesse DeBruin. DeBruin's outlet pass hopped over the stick of Brocklehurst back towards the Windsor net. Wattier gets it out to Costello. Costello inside the flat end. Puck hopped off the stick of Brocklehurst and is gobbled up and taken back the other way. Buell's Jimmy Lombardi down into the Windsor zone. Lombardi trying to maneuver his way in around DeBruin.
1: That's a great job by Jesse DeBruin to hold him off.
0: Yep. One of the better players in the league. Here's Brown again. He's done a lot here tonight in the opening period. A shot from well out by Whalen, and that is covered up by Corville.
1: 32.1 seconds remaining in the first period. Fans, stick around. We got a special guest coming up in the first intermission. Beller will tell you more about it.
0: Yeah, Randy Russin, Hockey News Windsor, just one of the things he's involved in. And we'll talk a little bit of hockey with Randy Russin in the first. We'll take a quick break. We'll let you know it's scoreless here late in the first on AM 800.
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0: Back here in the WFCU Center, we are scoreless with half a minute to play. Face-off in the Flint zone to the left of the goaltender Corville. From the draw, the Spits gain possession. Walton on the far side to Brown. Brown looking for an opening. Still holds on. There's a shot.

0: slot.
1: But some good work down low. Man, how much time has Jonathan Brown played on the ice so far this year?
2: Well, two with Walton, who's just back now after serving his penalty. But Brown has been out there, and he's been really good.
1: Even last weekend, he played a ton of ice.
2: Puck tipped in behind the Flint net. Lombardi is there, pulls it away from Ethan Garden, and that'll pretty well do it for the period. Fellinger touches up, knocked it away from Chris DeForall. And the team's led to the dressing room, and scoreless. Ended up being a pretty good period, Manny. Spitz, certainly the first 5-8 minutes or so all over them. Ran into some penalty trouble, but able to dodge a bullet and keep everything out.
1: Some good goaltending, some good chances, no goals. We had a fight, though, so just about everything in that period.
2: Absolutely. We'll take a break and come back with more in a moment. You're listening to The Spitz on AM 800.
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inside the WFCU Center here in Windsor, where the Spitfires are playing host to the Flint Firebirds in their first matchup of the season for these West Division rivals. My name is Manny Pavel, along with Steve Bell. And after 20 minutes, it's scoreless between the Spitfires and the Firebirds. Windsor start off the period strong. Flint took over in the middle frame of the first, and then Windsor finished strong. No goals, though, as Windsor outshot Flint 15-5 in the first 20 minutes. Flint went 0-4 with the man advantage, while Windsor went 0-2, but both power plays for the Spitfires were abbreviated versions coming off the back end of Flint's power plays where they took penalties. And Windsor did not get a full 2 minutes on the power play so far in this hockey game. It's a battle between Mason Corville in goal for Flint and Jake Winbeal in goal for the Windsor Spitfires. Well, there's no scoring here. Let's take a swing around the Ontario Hockey League. And it's the Erie Otters who have a 2-0 lead on the Rangers in Kitchener after the first period of play. Ambrosio and Henry have the goals for Erie. Clark has scored for Peterborough. The Petes have a 1-0 lead in Brantford after the first. Harry Nancy has scored for Owen Sound. The Attack lead the Knights in London 1-0 late in the first. In Kingston, it's Sarnia up 2-1 on the Frontenacs late in the first. Saginaw is home to Niagara, and the Spirit have a 2-0 lead late in the first. Windsor will be in Saginaw tomorrow night. Sudbury is home to Barrie, and the Wolves have a 2-0 lead in that contest. Guelph is home to Oshawa, and the Storm have a 2-0 lead on Oshawa there. That's after one. Robreck and Stevens have scored for the Storm. And the Sioux are all over Brampton. They lead the Steelheads 4-0. After the first period of play in Sault Ste. Marie. Once again here, the score 0-0 between the Firebirds and the Spitfires. Stay tuned. The first intermission will continue here from Windsor. But coming up.

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7: From the National Newsroom of the Canadian Press, I'm Jason White. A new report from U.S.-based magazine Mother Jones details how OpenAI's chatbot allegedly coached the Tumblr Ridge mass shooter. The details include how ChatGPT advised ways to get around its own safety controls. British Columbia NDP leader David Eby says the reported allegations are shocking.
8: We're in the litigation in the United States. OpenAI will be held accountable. These companies cannot be trusted. They need to be regulated. And frankly, if the allegations in that media reporting are true, they need to be criminally charged.
7: The BC government's asked Ottawa to change the federal criminal code to hold artificial intelligence companies criminally responsible. Multiple police forces are investigating threats made against 9 Islamic schools across the country. The Muslim Association of Canada says its schools in Ontario, BC, and Quebec received the same anonymous email threatening violence. The threats come against a backdrop of rising Islamophobia. Police-reported hate crimes against Muslims in Canada have risen by more than 170% between 2020 and 2024. Foreign Affairs Minister Anita Anand says Canada supports LGBTQ plus rights, despite Ottawa's recent silence on Turkey's crackdown. The Liberal government did not join Germany, France, and other countries last week condemning Turkey for raiding multiple organizations and detaining hundreds of activists. Anand says that has nothing to do with Canada negotiating a free trade agreement with Turkey. Coalition Avenir Quebec leader Christine Frechette says she's very concerned by the possibility of U.S. interference in the Quebec election. The incumbent premier says she's asked to meet with Prime Minister Mark Carney on the matter. Foreign Affairs Minister Anita Anand says the federal government takes foreign election interference very seriously, but says she doesn't think there's anything currently affecting Canada's democracy. A panel of business leaders says Canada's 4 Atlantic provinces could become an economic powerhouse if they work together to create a single economy. New Brunswick Premier Susan Holt says the report from the Atlantic Economic Panel offers bold recommendations for transforming the region's lagging economies.
9: Atlantic Canada has what the world needs. We have the resources, we have the energy, we have the grit. And the opportunity is before us to seize. And that's what this report makes clear.
7: The report's authors say the region should remove all trade barriers, but it stops short of suggesting any type of political union. Working 9 to 5. Pour yourself a cup of ambition. This is Dolly Parton Day. September 25th is a bit of a wink at her hit song, 9 to 5. Communities around the globe have been dedicating today to honoring the beloved late country singer with parades, dress-up events, and book donation drives. This is the Canadian Press. In sports, Drew Brown starts as quarterback tonight as the Winnipeg Blue Bombers host the Toronto Argonauts. The Argos have won 3 in a row, securing a home playoff berth in the CFL's East Division. Meanwhile, a big West Division clash tonight sees the BC Lions hosting the Saskatchewan Roughriders. The Vancouver Canucks have claimed goaltender Levi Marilainen off waivers from the Ottawa Senators. Vancouver is expected to start the season without star goalie Thatcher Demko. He had season-ending hip surgery back in January. The Calgary Flames will soon open their final season at the Saddle Dome. Calgary Sports and Entertainment Corporation boss Robert Hayes says the Flames will pay homage to the vintage arena and its history during games this winter.
10: We have a whole bunch, we've called them chapters. It's kind of like a book. We're going to have different chapters of the Saddle Dome, and I think we'll have a nod to the Olympics. We'll have a nod to the Stanley Cup.
7: The team's set to move across the street to its new home at Scotia Place next year. From the Canadian Press, I'm Jason White.
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14: From the AM800 Weather Center, here's the forecast. We have a few clouds tonight, the low 7 or 45 Fahrenheit. Sunshine on the way tomorrow, the high 21 or 70. A clear sky tomorrow night, the low down to 10. More sun on Sunday, the high 22. And that sun will continue on Monday, the high again 22. For Tuesday, mix of sun and cloud, even warmer, the high 23. Again, for tonight, a few clouds, the low 7, 45 Fahrenheit.
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0: Once again, back here at the WFCU Center, Steve Bell with you. Manny Pave, of course, handling the broadcast duties with me as always here on home ice at the WFCU Center. After 20 minutes of play, no score. Spitfires have had problems putting the puck in the net, not from a lack of effort or opportunities. Just like last week here, in which they outshot the London Knights on Saturday night 12-2 in the opening period. It was scoreless here after one. The shots lopsided again in Spit's favor. They are outshooting the visitors from Flint 15-5 in the Tim Campbell Century 21 shot clock. Just before we get to my intermission guest, Randy Russin, a quick look around the league. The Peets with Novotny back in the lineup had a big night last night. They're on top against the Bulldogs over in Brantford. 1-0 Peterborough. The attack have drawn first blood in London at Canada Life Place. It's Owen Salm 1, the Knights no score. Sudbury, real good looking club up north this season. The Wolves on top of the Barrie Colts 2-0. The Sting, after falling last night in Peterborough, lead tonight after a period 2-1 in Kingston. In Saginaw, that's where we'll be tomorrow night. The Spits and the Spirit will have that game at 6:50 right here on AM 800. Saginaw leads Niagara 2-0. The Generals trail in Guelph, another one of the powerhouse clubs, the Storm. They have a 2-0 lead. All Greyhounds up in the north. Sault Ste. Marie on top of Brampton 4-0 after one. And the Rangers on home ice trail the Otters 2-0. My intermission guest, Randy Russin. Randy, first of all, it's not easy to get to this broadcast location. You can't be afraid of heights. We are up among the rafters here, but no better spot to call or watch a game at the WFCU Center. You go back, people think I've been around the game a long time. My first year out of college, I went to Sudbury initially, thanks to Rob Falls for helping me get my foot in the door at old 790 CKSO. But I've been here since September 1st of 1980, so in my 47th season, you've been around the game longer than that. And first of all, we'll tell the people, obviously a writer with Sault Ste. Marie for many years, but you've got pretty good connections, both in the Sioux, but now here in Windsor as well. And when it comes to hockey, I know they're two of your favorite spots.
28: Oh, unbelievably correct you are on that, Steve. And you know what? You go back to when I first got into the media. I just came out of St. Clair College in Windsor, Sault Ste. Marie boy, but you know what, I have family in Sault Ste. Marie still. I had family in Sault Ste. Marie back then, So it's been 51 years, I guess, for me in the media now. So I guess I'm a little bit older than you, but that's
1: not
28: okay.
1: Not much.
28: We both look pretty good for a couple of old, war horses. And you know what? Back in the days, of course, as you mentioned, Spitfires have been one of my favorite teams ever. I mean, I remember when I was at St. Clair again. You know what? The Spitfires were in the SOJHL, then they move up to the OHL after that. But I always loved Windsor. I'm a Sault Ste. Marie boy, but I live in Windsor now with my wife, and we billet, for lack of a better word, I guess we do billet our grandnephew. He's a 2011 goalie. He plays in Tecumseh. So, you know what? It's always good to be in Windsor. Windsor and the Sioux are so well, are so closely entwined, as you know, Steve. Like, so many people from Sault Ste. Marie come to Windsor and go to school and never leave. I always thought I would live in Windsor. I just didn't think it would take me 50 years to get back here.
1: But it really is a great spot. And the cities are quite similar. Both are blue-collar towns. Automotive here, steel, and back in the day, pulp and paper mill. St. Mary's right there as well. Hard-working people, and they like hard-working hockey. The game has changed so much since your days in the late 70s, me starting here in 1980. First of all, the buildings. I mean, I still have great memories of the games at the old building, not only here, the barn in Windsor, but a similar type building. And when they built the brand new one in the Sioux, it's right next, basically, the old parking lot, and they just built the new one. Sudbury's new one likewise. There's not too many of those old barns left, and I think that's one of the bigger changes around the league. And I used to think, wow, can you imagine coming to a Spitz game, having a glass of wine or having a beer and stuff, and now that it's here, I think that's been one of the real nice improvements around the league, that it can be a real nice family night out.
28: You used to rush out of the arena between periods back in the day, Steve, whether you're in Windsor or in Sault Ste. Marie or anywhere else, to go to a neighborhood watering hole, a nearby watering hole. Now you've got all the everything around you. There's a restaurants and bars and everything else, and you can get a drink anywhere you want. And you know what? The OHL, this level has improved so much over the years. You know what? Gone are the days of the, the brawls and the pregame brawls. I mean, we used to like those back in the day, but I mean, it doesn't have a part in hockey anymore. And now the new rinks, a place like this, GFL in the Sioux, of course, London, a different animal over there, 9,000 fans every game. But this is a spectacular facility here, the WFCU Center, and you know what? I miss the old barn. I'm sure you do too, but I mean, given my druthers now, would you rather sit here or in the old barn? I guess I'd rather sit here.
1: We'll give a plug too, because you're still, even over 50 years in media and in the business, you're certainly not fully retired. We'll talk a little bit about Hockey News Windsor. One of the things, I know you have Hockey News in the North as well, but Hockey News Windsor, one of the things, not just the Spitz, but Junior B Vipers, Junior C Canadians. You keep people, if they follow you, really up to date.
28: Yeah, you know, I just try to keep put as many teams and leagues involved as I can. And you know what? The focus is the Spitfires. It's Hockey News Windsor, and I've got the advertisers on there, a lot of them because of the Spitfires. But you know what? I just try to cover as many teams as I can. And you know what? Guys like me, man, Father Time, I guess one of these days we'll catch up with us, but not yet.
1: Not yet. And finally, we'll give a plug to your book. For any of the old-timers like us that are listening, man, you got to read, and not one, but now I know you have the two books out.
28: Fantastic. Tales of an Old Hockey Writer and More Tales of an Old Hockey Writer. And you're mentioned in there, not in the X-rated chapter, One Night in Windsor, but you have to read that one too.
1: Absolutely. Hey, Randy, thanks so much
28: for popping
1: by. We'll do this again. We'll get you on the Beller Show as well.
28: Oh, awesome.
1: Coming up one of these nights with Schooley.
28: Look forward to it, man. Thank you.
1: For sure. Okay. Randy Russin from Hockey News Windsor as we get ready to start period number two here at the WFCU Center. Randy's been around the game a while. As he mentioned, over 51 years in the business, and a real good guy and knowledgeable when it comes to hockey. Always great to catch up with Randy Russin. Manny?
2: He's got some stories, doesn't he?
1: A lot of people would shake their head and say, that can't be true, but it is. And some real fun tales as well.
2: Just getting set for the start of the second period. Our good friend Stu Carter, speaking of guys who have stories, good stat from Stu. Windsor has outshot the opposition 34-14 in the first period in three games.
1: Not a whole lot to show for it, though.
2: No, not. Let's see what they do here in the second.
1: Spitfires Jonathan Brown, who had a real good opening period, able to knock it down the ice into the Flint zone. Fellinger heads back. They No icing on that call. Paul giving a bump in the play by Svirček. Svirček down in the corner, able to get it in front. Garden shot, scores. Ethan Garden has the Spitfires on the board. But again, it was Svirček, Manny, who played the body in the corner and fed it in front. And Garden made no mistake.